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7: 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The Rangers' Jack Leiter was cruising on Sunday Night Baseball against the Tigers. He retired the first 12 batters he faced, including six strikeouts. Things, though, changed in the bottom of the fifth. He walked Riley Green and then faced Spencer Torkelson.
9: The 0-2. Swing and a drive. Left field. That one back on its way and it's gone. Torkelson unloads on a slider, and it's 2-0 for Spencer Torkelson, number 6. Tigers 2, Rangers nothing.
7: An inning later, Jake Rogers started things off with a triple off Leiter, and one of MLB's best rookies helped Detroit add to the lead.
9: 0-2 to McGonagall, the pitch. Swing and a broken back liner. Base hit into right field. And that'll score the run. The rookie comes through as Rogers touches, and it's 3-0.
7: Tigers would break the game open in the bottom of the seventh.
9: Leiter fires. Swing and a ground ball to the right side. Off the glove of a lunging Smith. It rolls out into right field, around and in to score is Carpenter. And the Tigers extend the lead to 4-1. Here comes the 0-1. Swing and a bouncer over the head of the first baseman Berger into right field. In to score is Lee. Racing towards third is Rogers, and he'll stop there. And now they got him hung off third. The throw there is too late. Racing to second is McGonagall. And the Rangers played that very poorly.
7: Tigers would beat the Rangers 7-1, improved to 12-3 at home this season. Kevin McGonagall, the rookie, 2-for-4, 2 RBI, and a run scored. Spencer Torkelson drove in 2 runs. Jack Leiter, 5 runs, 5 hits, 10 Ks, and 6 2/3 in the loss. Coming up next, a first in 4 years for Shohei. 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
7: 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That's why drivers trust Napa Full Synthetic Motor Oil paired with Napa Gold Filters. The synthetic formula fights sludge, keeps deposits from building up, and holds up in extreme temps. And when you match it with a filter that meets or beats OE specs, you're covering the whole system, not just changing oil. It's a complete system that keeps your vehicle running smoothly day after day, mile after mile. That's Napa know-how. On the baseball scoreboard, Major League leading Braves off to their best start to a season since 1892. Now 25-10 after an 11-6 victory over the Rockies. Jonah Heim homer doubled and drove in five runs. Aaron Judge, MLB lead tying 13th home run of the season. Yankees beat the Orioles 11-3, their 13th win in 15 games. Dodgers 4, Cardinals 1. LA's Shohei Ohtani now hitless in four straight. Last time that happened was May of 2022. Philly 7, Marlins 2. Bryson Stott with his second three-run blast in three games. Phils are now 5-1 under interim manager Don Mattingly. An 11th straight home win for the Cubs, 8-4 over the Diamondbacks, their longest home winning streak in 18 years. Mets got two homers from Mark Vientos, defeated the Angels 5-1. Our next broadcast, game one of the second round of the NBA playoffs from Madison Square Garden, where the Knicks will host the 76ers tomorrow, 7:30 Eastern on ESPN Radio. Coming up next, it's game night. For producer Renee Canales, technical director Josh Kapke, associate producers Nick Carty and Michael Williams, I'm Christine Lisi. 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
3: Getting canned before this, you know, series had started. Like, if they didn't get out of the play-in, he was gone. And you know, there were reports of you know, there's locker room discord and everything else, and got players not agreeing with the coach. You know, who knows the extent of what any of that is true? But the point is that, like, you know, I see why he takes that stance at this point in time. But I don't know that it's any, you know, consolation when the expectations for the Magic were so much higher than being in the play-in, and you know, and I don't know if you give him credit for going, you know, pushing it to seven games, Sneetra. I suppose there is some credit, but when you're the eight seed and that's the one seed, but still, this whole thing feels like more of an indictment on Detroit than it does anything else.
4: Yeah, and granted, I think when it comes to the Magic, you make a point there in that eight position. This was one of the teams in the East when you knew you were coming into this season with an Indiana Pacers team that was without Tyrese Halliburton, a Boston Celtics team that would be without Jason Tatum, you thought maybe for the majority of the season, this was one of the teams that was going to take advantage, right? They were going to take advantage of the opportunity, or it was going to be the Knicks, if you will, or even the Philadelphia 76ers. We know that the Sixers had a lot of injuries, but we know that the Magic had a lot of injuries as well, and obviously that kind of played a part there. But yeah, this was a team that had the type of roster that should have been able to not have to be in the play-in round yet again. And not only did they find themselves in that play-in round, but they find themselves ultimately having an unforeseeable 3-1 advantage on the one seed and not being able to take advantage of that. And so while I hear what Coach Jamal Mosley is saying, at some point you kind of look at this roster and you say, hey, is this maybe that moment where this team has to shift, this franchise has to shift and move on from their head coach? Because if you want to get back above that play-in line and really be one of the contenders in the East, what we saw out of this team, especially the offensive futility, other than when they were able to kind of blow the lights out of it the first couple games, and I use that term loosely, Mark, because I know we don't, the Magic don't really blow the lights out of anything, but when they were hitting their threes and really executing their offense at a high level, other than that, you just kind of saw them kind of revert back to the mean and be the offensively futile team that we're accustomed to seeing. And then their defense eventually couldn't stop, as you mentioned, Cade Cunningham, but also Tobias Harris, who's averaged about 22 points a game this series.
3: Yeah, I mean, I think Detroit is going to have, obviously going to have their hands full next with whether it's Toronto or Cleveland. And, you know, just a quick update on that game. It's 103-88 with 4:10 left in the fourth quarter. Cavaliers with the lead, trying to close this thing out here up by 15. I mean, if they blow a 15-point lead in under 4 minutes, shame on them.
4: Yeah,
3: but it looks like it's going to be Cleveland. I don't know how the Pistons feel good about themselves going into this series. Like, your offense has been untrustworthy at best this entire series. And while the Magic are a good defensive team, they weren't as good as they were last year as far as on defense is concerned. Their defense has fallen off a little bit this year. And now you're going to go up against a Cleveland team that, you know, is probably equally, you know, defensively in terms of defensive efficiency. I just don't know where they're going to get the scoring from. That's my biggest concern for Detroit.
4: Yeah, with Detroit, it comes in spates, and you got to wonder if Cade Cunningham doesn't give you a 40-plus game, or if Tobias Harris doesn't keep scoring at the clip he's scoring at, where is that offense going to come from? We appreciate the audience from our ESPN radio broadcast of Rangers. Tigers welcoming you into all things the opening round of the NBA playoffs. And, you know, there's one team that didn't have their star on the court in one of the three decisive game sevens. But was that a difference? This is Game Night on ESPN Radio and the ESPN app.
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31: Hey, this is Rich Eisen. 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And the actor Laz Alonso from The Boys final season on Amazon Prime is in studio. 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

0: in the driver's seat in this series, up 3-1, the Sixers come back and the Sixers get the win. And then, of course, you know, Mark, that makes for the question of, was it the right call or not to sit Jason Tatum? But when you look at what he was able to do, granted, a solid 23 points, 10 rebounds. So a solid double-double, but still just a little bit under what the expectation would be for a Jason Tatum. And it kind of makes you know or kind of wonder, like, that he, if he wasn't at 100%. So there were so many other factors in, I'm sure, the Celtics determining whether or not they wanted to bring him back in this space and risk him getting re-injured and kind of looking at that bigger picture. But for you, when you look at this, a closeout game, Jason Tatum still having a solid series, an opportunity to advance. Was that the Celtics? Was it the right call for you that they said, hey, we're going to just sit you out of an abundance of caution?
1: I mean, it's beyond an abundance of caution. Clearly, the guy couldn't be effective in play. I mean, there was no reason. If he could have played, he would have. Like, that's the best way you have to look at it. But Tanitra, the bigger issue is I don't think it would have made any semblance of difference. Like, the previous three games he was on the floor, the Celtics shot 40. I'm sorry, they shot. Where are my numbers here? Yeah, 40 for 130 from three. Like, they were terrible. This is a team that was poorly constructed. They just did not have the right makeup in order to win multiple series this year. They lived and died by the three. They could not make them, even with Jason Tatum on the floor. I don't know that it manifestly would have made a difference. I genuinely don't. I sit here and I think that there's a world where, you know, if the Celtics were a different version themselves and they still had Kristaps Porzingis and they still had, you know, other players that were part of that title, you know, run, things might be different. But this is a one-dimensional team that didn't have what it needed to be a championship caliber team. And the reality is that Jason Tatum coming back put a whole different spin on this thing and put a visor in front of everybody that thought they were. Look, I told people repeatedly after he came back, you need to pump the brakes a little bit. It's the NBA regular season. Yeah. It's not the postseason. It's not playing every other night. It's not a grueling amount of energy you have to expend because nobody's playing defense during the regular season. And teams do play defense, and it's a lot more physical in the postseason than it is in the regular season. So, you know, this was the reality that he was not as healthy as everybody thought he was. And that him coming back as quick as he did wasn't as easy as of a ramp that people were so amazed by it. And it was amazing to a certain extent. But there's shape and then there's basketball shape, right?
0: Yeah. And then I think, too, there is that overachievement that happened for the Celtics, right? They put a lot of guys in positions to be able to play maybe above what you're accustomed to them playing, like Huerta, for example. And you got something decent out of him even in game seven. You got 17 points out of him. But across the stretch of, to your point, a physical team like the Sixers that was able to kind of match their energy, match their intensity, even match their scoring at points. And then those players, especially your starting three, your starting five don't score. Garza doesn't score. Harper Jr. doesn't score. Shearman doesn't score. And of course, in relief for Jason Tatum. But ultimately, if you can't get that on a consistent basis out of some of these players that maybe have overachieved or maybe kind of played above their rank throughout the course of the regular season, then eventually it's going to show up when the other team has their stars, like a Tyrese Maxey showing up, like a VJ Edgecombe, who low key might have actually been the rookie of the year, but I digress, showing up big time. And then Joel Embiid kind of exuding the dominance that we've been accustomed to seeing him when he's healthy. I think the other piece there, Mark, is sometimes teams have to figure out how to reinsert their star. So all of these players had to give more in the time that they were playing while Jason Tatum was out. And so this team, now that he comes back in the regular season, sure, you're excited and you're letting him just go. But as you have to start strategizing on where to put Jason Tatum, it sort of felt like the other players who had stepped up in the regular season when he was out, they couldn't quite figure out kind of where their place was. And it seemed like Joe Mazzulla was having a little trouble kind of figuring out how to, like, set everybody as well.
1: Yeah, I think that there's a couple different things that play there to your point. Like, you know, there wasn't a whole lot of time with him. You know, with him back, you know, as far as getting the rotation set and everything else, yep. I think everybody assumed it was plug and play to a certain extent. You were just going to get the same results. And you had some glimpses of that in a couple of regular season games. But the reality of the way this team is constructed, as you mentioned, and give credit to Philly. I mean, I don't undervalue Philly because I didn't think they, you know, we talked about this game last night. Like, I didn't think it was all that a big of a deal that Philly was able to push them. I think it was more of an indictment on Boston and how poorly they shot and, you know, the way that they chose to execute their offense, but live and die by the three kind of mentality. But maybe Philly does have a lot of pieces that are undervalued, and the injuries plagued them all year long. But when
0: and
1: you talk about that roster,
0: Paul George.
1: Yeah, I mean, even Paul George is back in there, but it's Embiid, yeah. Paul George, Maxey, Edgecombe. Like, they got the problem for the Sixers is they're only six deep, right? Nick Nurse is a six man rotation. That's it. Ain't nobody else. There are no other reserves coming, and that may be a problem for them as they get into the next series against the Knicks. But I mean. We're trying to do this post-mortem on the Celtics here, Tanitra, and I'm not sure it's necessary. I don't think that they really ever were a championship-caliber team to begin with. And the idea that Jason Tatum came back shouldn't have changed anybody's opinion all that much, because the current version of the team, we didn't know how good they were. I mean, I think it said more about Jaylen Brown than anything else and what a player he is, because he carried that team for 5 months.
0: Yeah. And I thought about that too. Like, it was a little bit disappointing just in terms of what this could have been with Jaylen Brown having a sort of a breakout season. And he still gave it everything, 33 points, almost a double double with 9 rebounds. But ultimately it just wasn't enough as everybody else from that Sixers team was able to do their part. And Jaylen Brown just didn't get enough of what he needed from the supporting cast for the C's.
1: No. And I think, for the Celtics, they got to go back to the drawing board. Like, this is not a team that I think you can run it back with and expect different results. Unfortunately, Jason Tatum and Jaylen Brown are not enough. There's got to be more. Like, that's just the reality of what they're building, what they're working towards. But given especially what is out west, it's not enough just for those two guys to go out there and win a title.
0: Yeah, because you're absolutely right with what any team coming out of the East is going to face against the West. It's going to be night and day from what they've seen. Raptors, Cavaliers looking to wrap up 114-102 Cavs with about 25 seconds left in that fourth quarter. Cavs are going to move on to take on the Detroit Pistons. Tigers top the Rangers on Sunday Night Baseball, plus more from Cavs, Raptors. Tanitra Batista with Mark Zeno. 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
12: And the Pistons hammer the Magic 116-94. Cade Cunningham, 32 points, 12 assists as Detroit comes back from a 3-1 series deficit, wins their first playoff series since 2008, and they will now take on Cleveland in the second round with Game 1 on Tuesday night in Detroit. The Timberwolves have listed star guard Anthony Edwards questionable for Game 1 of their second round series tomorrow night against the Spurs in San Antonio. Edwards hyperextended his left knee in the first round. For the Stanley Cup playoffs, we've got Game 1 of the second round in Colorado. 9 minutes to go in the second period. The Avalanche lead the Wild 4-3. And the Canadians are advancing after defeating the Lightning 2-1 in Game 7 of the first round in Tampa Bay. Alex Newhook, the game winner in the third period. In baseball, the Padres stop a 4-game slide, getting past the White Sox 4-3 on a Xander Bogaerts single in the eighth.
2: Hey, it's Evan Cohen. Coming up Monday, the NBA playoffs are in full swing, and I'll give you my boldest prediction for the rest of the playoffs, which will shock you. 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
13: Two outs, man at second, 7-1 Detroit. The 3-2 is hit on the ground to Lee on the right side. Takes it in, tosses to Torkelson, and that's the ball game. Tigers win it 7-1 and take 2 of 3 from the Rangers.
0: 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You can hit us up on the call line, 1-888-729-3776, 1-888-SAY-ESPN. Mark Zeno along with Tanitra Batiste here with you tonight. And joining us is Doug Glanville, ESPN MLB analyst, who is on the call for Rangers Tigers. And Doug, of course, the Tigers win that game 7-1, the final. But when you look at Jack Leiter, he takes a no-hitter into the sixth until he allowed a 2-run homer. What happened there?
14: I mean, Leiter was pitching really well. I mean, big-time fastball, 98 miles an hour, locating it really well at the top of the zone, getting a lot of swing and miss. So he was cruising, and he threw a slider, and, you know, it's what we call a backup slider. The spin starts out of his hand, and almost like it slips, and it starts to go towards the hitter as opposed to down and away to get the chase. And when it goes towards him, it kind of floats up there. And that's a very hittable pitch. And Spencer Torkelson stayed back on it really well and hit a home run. And that sort of opened the door. But Leiter was really fantastic. He kind of got bitten by a couple of mistakes that could have, you know, been line drives at the shortstop and ended up causing damage. And then there was a misplay in center field that led to another run. So great outing, but, you know, the margin for error for him tonight was almost zero. He didn't have a much chance to get out of it.
1: Doug, the Yankees and Rays are the only two teams in the American League that are more than two games above 500. So are the Yankees and Rays really good, or is the rest of the AL just really blah?
14: The Yankees are really good. I mean, it's a team that, you know, if they're not winning the World Series, I know there's a lot of criticism about what they could do, but, I mean, they're absolutely loaded. They have a lot of talent. A guy like Ben Rice, I mean, what an explosive emergence that he's come on the scene. And the depth that they have. So, you know, if Rice, you know, in this case, you got a little banged up, and then you bring Paul Goldschmidt, who's an MVP, off the bench, and he does work. So they have a lot of guys that can do the job. They have young guys like Jason Dominguez. And their pitching isn't, you know, even fully healthy. You know, they get Garrett Cole back. So I see a team that, you know, has a, you know, can make a great run. So they're really good. The Rays never get the respect that they deserve, because it seems to me every year that they have some offense where they can score runs, because they're always pitching, they're always playing defense. Once they have those explosive offensive years, that's when they're really good. And so far, they've been really good this year.
0: Doug Glanville, ESPN MLB analyst, joining Mark Zeno, Tanitra Batiste here on Game Night on ESPN Radio and the ESPN app. And Doug, Shohei Ohtani's 0-for-3 day pushed him to 0-for-14 over his past four games, longest hitless streak since he went 0-12 back with the Angels in 2022. What's going on with Shohei Ohtani's bat?
14: Well, the thing about Ohtani is that when he's, you know, gets a little bit off, it is partly because, I mean, he has this big kind of violent swing. He gets a little bit kind of out in front, and he starts to pull off a little bit. So his front side disappears. And when it's pulling off towards first base as a left-handed hitter, he leaves a lot open to the outside, the off-speed, and the plate discipline starts to go. Because he does chase a decent amount comparatively. He's still a fantastic hitter. But, you know, he has a lot more chase in his game than, say, like Aaron Judge when it comes to, like, expanding the zone. Now, he can hit those balls out, so it's not always a bad thing. So sometimes he gets into that rut. And you know, the other thing that I'm watching really closely is he's back to this, you know, he's pitching, he's hitting. And he has huge goals of what he wants to do as a pitcher. Some days he's pitching and not hitting anymore. So there's a little bit of that element about what that's going to do for how taxing it is to do both. And I think if you go back to his past when he's had seasons like that, he didn't quite have the huge offensive numbers when he was pitching compared to what we saw with the 50-50 season, for example. So it's going to be a long road. You know, if anybody can do it, it's him. But it's a little different when he's back into this pitching-hitting rhythm. Definitely way more exhausting.
1: Doug, pick any cliche you want to hear. You can't win the World Series in April, but you can lose it, or you need to wait till Memorial Day. But no matter what, for the Phillies and Mets, it's getting late early, as Yogi would say. Listen, I know the Phillies have fired their manager. The Mets say they're not firing Carlos Mendoza. Give me either team that you think is more likely to turn it around, at least make a push for a wild card later this year.
14: I mean, I'm going to go with the Phillies because they really do have great pitching. It's, you know, and when you pitch, you have a shot at anything, right? You have, you know, we have Christopher Sanchez. You just have your guys that have experience and they're talented. Wheeler comes back, all those. So I give them a leg up just on that level. I fully expected both these teams to be able to get in the postseason. I mean, they're just talented through and through. And, you know, Soto was a big loss for a little while. But the Phillies have, like, a lot more on the pitching side. So that's their leg up. Now, if they're not defending and catching the ball, that's going to be a problem. But so I'd say, yeah, they're, out of those two, they probably have the more likely scenario where they can right the ship and have the pitching to kind of hold leads. Plus, they'll make the moves at the trade deadline that they need.
0: Doug Glanville, ESPN MLB analyst, was on the call for the Tigers 7-1 win over the Rangers tonight. Doug, appreciate the time.
14: Absolutely. Thanks for having me.
0: Thank you. NBA, the NBA playoffs, that is, are on ESPN Radio. You can tune in tomorrow night for game one between the Sixers and Knicks. Coverage begins at 7:30 p.m. presented by Gusto. And Mark, it is final up in Cleveland. The Cavaliers will move on. They get the 114-102 win over the Toronto Raptors. They'll take on the Detroit Pistons in the next round. But this was one of those wacky games where this game is tied at the half, and then Cleveland doubles up Toronto in the third quarter, but then Toronto outscores them in the fourth quarter, maybe off some really weird, tricky, double technical type stuff.
15: Yeah, it was a little bit of a odd ending, to say the least, of the game, where the Raptors challenged, actually, with 30 seconds left, down by 15, 16, whatever it was, and decided to put a challenge together. They issued a double technical to Cleveland, and Toronto ends up just putting some window dressing on a loss here. And this is one of these series, Tanisha, where the home team won every game. You know the old adage, the playoff series doesn't start until somebody wins a road game. Well, nobody did that. And this is another team. Again, when we start to look at these things from a macro picture going in, like, should Cleveland really have struggled this much with Toronto? At what point in the year did you feel like, especially the version of Cleveland we saw post-trade deadline?
0: Yeah.
15: Like, that was a better – and I said this about the Cavs all year long. Their ceiling looks so high. It looks so high, but why do they continually play to their floor? And that's part of the problem.
0: Which is interesting that you say that, Mark, because I was going to say, and then I was like, I'll take it back, because I was going to say, I didn't mention in as one of those teams that could take advantage of a Tatumless Celtics and a Halliburton, a Pacers team that didn't have Tyrese Halliburton. I didn't mention the Cavs, and maybe that was one of those, what we were talking about earlier, Freudian slips, but on purpose, because it's the Cleveland Cavaliers. I feel like every year they do some type of retool that's supposed to make them that team, whether it's a retool with the roster or retool with the head coach in getting Kenny Atkinson. But then said, oh, we seem to always still come back to a conversation of why is it that difficult for the Cavs? And then it's a fill in the blank situation. So like you said, they make a move, they get James Harden, which wasn't to me that big of a deal. Like, I didn't think that was going to be the game changer, but a lot of people thought, okay, that can vault them back into the conversation of really competing to win the East or represent the East in the NBA Finals. But as you mentioned, here we go again with a Toronto Raptors team that's scrappy at best. And yeah, they can get some luck going with another one of those quirky shots, like the RJ Barrett shot that goes in game six that then sends it to seven. But yeah, ultimately this might be another one of those head scratchers that gets to a game seven and you're saying to yourself, how'd that happen?
15: Yeah. I mean, look, I said this earlier this weekend, Tanisha, like when I look at it right now, okay, there's only two teams that can win the NBA title right now. Two. One's the Oklahoma City Thunder, and the other is the New York Knicks. And that's it. I got news for the Spurs. You're not beating the Thunder. I'll save you the problem of trying to figure it out. I know they don't have to face the Nuggets. Great. But beyond that, still, I when I think about what the Knicks put together and I think about what they are capable of doing, and we saw the ceiling for them against the Hawks and that lineup that they put out there with the size – that will create the mismatch they need or the advantage that they need to be able to handle Oklahoma City. Everybody's got a fait accompli that we're handing it to the Thunder. Fine. Great. But at this point in time, the only two teams that can win an NBA title this year are the Oklahoma City Thunder and the New York Knicks, and those should be your two teams in the NBA Finals.
0: Yeah, because when I look at the teams that are left, just on the east side, if you will, I'm looking at the Sixers, and I agree with you, and it may come down to a very rested New York Knicks team and a Sixers team that literally had to fight its way back to a Game 7 to beat the Celtics and move on, and then you're looking at a team in the Pistons that are going to take on the Cavaliers. And I don't think either one of those teams, even though the Pistons came back, they're kind of a back against the wall type of team and were able to win it, but they just didn't look like a strong one should have looked. And we just talked about the Cavaliers and how they're just one of those teams that you'll be a pretender until you show us that you can be a contender. So yeah, I think this is one of those where it's the Knicks' path to the NBA Finals, and it's the Knicks' path only unless we're told otherwise or unless something not that you want to put a negative out there, but unless something catastrophic happens. But hey, when you have three game sevens, all out of the East, by the way, but when you have three game sevens in an opening round, there's got to be somebody who disappointed you. It's Mark Zeno, Tanitra Batiste. This is Game Night on ESPN Radio and the ESPN app.
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0: interpretations and some of his changes in his personnel. Yeah, they were questionable at best. Mm-hmm. But I will say this. Still less traumatized than I was, say, shall we say, about 48 or 72 hours ago. But still traumatized a little bit, just being someone who's covered the Hawks and kind of watched all of the iterations of what they've been able to do this season. I agree with you. I agree with you in that they probably still played above their position, because this was a team that was play-in bound for a fifth year before the trade deadline.
1: Right.
0: They didn't get CJ McCollum, and they also, of course,
2: but it also looked like at the trade deadline, they wanted to stay consistent with that. They weren't trying to get better at the deadline.
0: No. Right. They were like, we'll just make some, we'll add on some pieces. We won't do anything that's going to upset the apple cart, especially as it relates to their bottom line. But it actually worked in their favor, coupled with the fact, of course, that they had the easiest schedule on the backside of the trade deadline. I think the thing that just disappointed me was I just expected there to be a little bit more effort. Even if you got it, I just wanted them to go down swinging. That's really all. And when I say go down swinging, 61 points down, that's the largest lead the Knicks have. That ain't going down swinging. That was the thing that made me the most disappointed.
2: Well, they went down swinging and missed completely. And it was not pretty. State Farm Arena was a moratorium that night. It was bad.
0: And every Knicks fan that came into town, by the way, they stayed there. But yeah, it was definitely.
2: I knew a couple of them.
0: Dark. Me too. They were sitting right by me, by the way, in media, and they were just not going to let it go. They were just not going to let go. But yeah, that was the one that I think might have been the most disappointing. Well, hey, round two tips off tomorrow. Hopefully a little bit more exciting at the Garden. Mark Zeno, Tanisha Batiste here with you. 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
3: I'm Sean Ryder. First round of the NBA playoffs wrapping up with a pair of game sevens, and the Cavs take down the Raptors 114-102. They had a big third quarter. Jared Allen, 22 points, 19 rebounds. Donovan Mitchell added 22. The game was tied at the half. Pistons, no problem with the Magic, 116-94 as they come back from a 3-1 series deficit, their first playoff series win since 2008. Tobias Harris had 30 points, 9 rebounds, and made 5 threes. So it's Detroit and Cleveland in the second round. Game 1 on Tuesday night in Detroit. For the Stanley Cup playoffs, Game 1 of the second round in Colorado, very high scoring. Wild and Avalanche were tied at 5, end of the second period. Each team with 5 different goal scorers. Quinn Hughes is a goal and an assist for Minnesota. The first round finished up earlier with a Game 7 at Tampa Bay, and it was a thriller.
4: To the line, Hodgson shot. That's turned away by the stick of Vasilevsky. They score! It came back out in front. Newhook got it through, and it finds a way past Vasilevsky. And the Canadians have taken a 2-1 lead with 8:53 to go in the third period of Game 7.
3: That was the game winner. The call on TSN 690, Alex Newhook, the game winner in the third. His first goal of the postseason. And the Canadians, who are advancing to take on the Sabres, they beat the Lightning 2-1. Golf, Cameron Young wins the Cadillac Championship in Miami at 19 under. And he gets $3.6 million for winning the event.
5: Hey, this is Rich Eisen. Coming up Monday, the NBA playoffs first round is in the books. The NFL, of course, we've got that covered. And the actor Laz Alonso from The Boys final season on Amazon Prime is in studio. That's on Disney Plus, the ESPN app, and ESPN Radio.

0: Anthony Parker, the GM for the Magic, and whether or not he needs to maybe put some better players around Paolo Banchero. Not sure which way this is going to go. But yeah, when you hear that type of lack of endorsement from your superstar, you got to know that there's every chance that Jamal Mosley's days are numbered in Orlando.
1: Oh, changes have to be coming at this point in time. I mean, yeah. I would be more surprised if they didn't. But I think, and remember, this is a team in the offseason that went out and got Desmond Bane for a haul that probably felt way more than what Desmond Bane was worth, as far as the value of what they had to move to get him. And that didn't work. So, and that's not a reflection necessarily of Desmond Bane, but it's just a reflection of the move you made clearly weren't enough. You're not getting out of the first round. Your star is discontent. That's recipe one for him asking for a trade soon if things don't change.
0: Yeah, you give away Kentavious Caldwell, Pope, Cole Anthony, and four unprotected first-round picks for Desmond Bane, and you go into a game seven, and all he gives you is 16 points, not good enough. What chance does the King have against the best in the West? We'll talk about that. It's Mark Zeno and Tanisha Batiste on Game Night on ESPN Radio and the ESPN app.
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10: I'm Jen Ryder. The Pistons blow out the Magic 116-94 in their Game 7 first round. Cade Cunningham, 32 points, 12 assists. Detroit coming back from the 3-1 series deficit to win their first playoff series in 18 years. And the Cavs take out the Raptors 114-102. Jared Allen, 22 points, 19 rebounds. 11 of those were offensive boards. Donovan Mitchell with 22 points. So it will be the Pistons against the Cavs in the second round. Game one on Tuesday night. Cavs head coach Kenny Atkinson on facing the Pistons.
11: I think a lot of similarities, physicality, right? We're going to have to be mentally and physically tough to beat this team. To me, number one seed, they've had a great year. They're the favorites. We go in there, you know, we go in there as underdogs, which is a challenge. But, you know, I think it's going to be a similar series, being able to handle their pressure, their rebounding, their force, their physicality. So hopefully this series prepared us for that.
10: Cleveland and Detroit split their four regular season meetings. For the Stanley Cup playoffs, we had game one of the second round, first second round game of the playoffs, and it was a wild one as the Avalanche defeat the Wild 9-6. Cale Makar with two goals and an assist. Nathan MacKinnon a goal and two assists. And the Canadians just get nine shots on net, but they still beat the Lightning 2-1 in game seven of the first round as they advance to take on Buffalo in round two. In baseball, the Phillies over the Marlins 7-2. Philadelphia has won 5 of 6 under new manager Don Mattingly.
12: Hey, it's Evan Cohen. Coming up Monday with the second round of the NBA playoffs about to tip off, I'll tell you just how many teams left in the NBA playoffs that can actually win the title. It's Unsportsmanlike, 6 a.m. Eastern, right here on ESPN Radio, ESPN2, and ESPNU.

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1: The Cavs versus the Pistons in the second round of the NBA playoffs after Cleveland closed out Toronto 114-102 in Game 7 of the first round. Jared Allen was a big difference maker, 22 points and 19 rebounds. And the Pistons crushed the Magic 116-94. Tobias Harris, the vet, with 30 points, 9 rebounds, made 5 threes. To the Stanley Cup playoffs, we had a Game 7 of the first round. It was in Tampa Bay, and the Canadiens beat the Lightning 2-1, despite 9 shots on net. And the Avalanche knock off the Wild 9-6 the final in Game 1 of the second round in Colorado. Cale Makar, 2 goals and an assist. In golf, Cameron Young wins the Cadillac Championship in Miami at 19-under, 6 ahead of Scottie Scheffler. Young gets $3.6 million for winning the event. He led wire to wire. Sunday night baseball in Detroit, the Tigers ripped the Rangers 7-1. Spencer Torkelson with a 2-run homer is 6. The Braves knock off the Rockies 11-6. The Braves after their best start in franchise history, 25-10. Atlanta manager Walt Weiss.
2: It's a good group in there. It's a really good atmosphere. There's good mojo, and I know winning does that, but there was a good feeling coming out of spring training. You know, it's just a really good bunch of guys that like to compete, and they enjoy playing together and winning together, and it's been really good.
1: Elsewhere, the Cubs have now won 5 straight. They're 22-12. They double up the Diamondbacks 8-4. Dodgers take the Cardinals 4-1.
3: Hey, this is Rich Eisen. Coming up Monday, the NBA playoffs first round is in the books. The NFL, of course, we've got that covered. And the actor Laz Alonso from The Boys' final season on Amazon Prime is in studio. 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
4: Raptors end down the ball, and that will officially do it. And the Cavs, as I was just about to say, hold court on their own court in Game 7. They take care of business. 114-102, the final.
5: 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Hit us up on the call line, 1-888-729-3776, 1-888-SAY-ESPN. Tanitra Batiste here with you, along with Mark Zeno. And Mark, this is why you play for home court advantage. In this series, the home team won every game, including Game 7. The Cleveland Cavaliers take it on their home floor 114-102 against the Toronto Raptors and are going to move on to take on the Detroit Pistons. And it was one of those games where, hey, it looked like it was anybody's game to win at halftime with these teams all knotted up at 49. But then Cleveland outscores Toronto 38-19 and then ultimately gets to move on. And yeah, I think for me, it was just one of those games where you kind of walked in thinking, hey, the Cavaliers should have this, although these teams played each other fairly close in the regular season. Ultimately, the Cavaliers win, but I love what you've said throughout the show, which is you're still not convinced with the Cavaliers because you feel like it's a team that has a high ceiling, but for some reason keeps playing down to its floor.
6: Yeah, I mean, it's just this team, particularly post-trade deadline, yeah, you know, where we saw a different version of who they were and what they were capable of. They looked like a team that was going to be, you know, one that was going to cause problems for their opponents in the postseason, and they seem to cause more problems for themselves, to be perfectly honest with you. And that's the part that's really frustrating, because the roster is there. It looks like the players are there, and they just can't seem to get out of their own way at times. And the idea that they were in a Game 7 with this Toronto team, to me, feels like more of an indictment on them, just simply because they're much better than them. Like, and they've proven that all year long. And once again, we continue to see why the NBA postseason and regular season are two completely different sports. But I just don't think there was a world where they should have been pushed this much by a Toronto team that was fairly average for the most part all year long.
5: Yeah. And you look at this Cavaliers team, as you mentioned, at the NBA trade deadline, They went after James Harden, acquired him from the Clippers in a trade that sent Darius Garland and draft considerations their way. They pick up Dennis Schroeder and Keon Ellis from the Sacramento Kings in a three-team trade that also involved the Bulls. They send DeAndre Hunter to the Kings, and supposedly it's so that they can make a deep run into the postseason and maybe get to the top of the Eastern Conference, ultimately finish the season with the four seed, and then, as you mentioned, have to outlast the Toronto Raptors just to get beyond the opening round. And RJ Barrett said that, hey, when you have that one guy that shows up, that kind of makes the difference.
7: I don't know, to go get 19 rebounds, it's tough. Yeah, that's tough. But, you know, in these games, like tonight it was Allen, the night it was Schroeder, first couple games it was Strus. You know, when they have that one guy that shows up, it's tough. You know, when that one guy has a big game like that. But like I said, I'm proud of this group and just everything we're able to accomplish.
5: Yeah, and the big guy in particular that he's referencing there, Jarrett Allen, who had a monster game, 22 points on 7 of 11 shooting from the field to go along with 19 rebounds, a couple of assists, a couple of steals, a couple of blocks. Jarrett Allen was just everywhere for this team and really did make the difference.
6: Yeah, I mean, it's part of what makes this Cleveland team interesting. And like, you know, again, talk about that ceiling. They've got multiple guys who can beat you. It's not just centered around one star, right? It's not just, you know, with Detroit right now, it's just Cade Cunningham. There's nobody else. There's not a lot of other high-level options for you to look at and go, oh, yeah, that's somebody we need a game plan for at this point in time. You just don't see it. And maybe that'll change as they, you know, go deeper in the postseason. But the point simply is that, you know, this Cleveland team is well-constructed, and they are constructed to make a deep playoff run or do something of that nature. We have yet to see it yet, and we have yet to see it all come to fruition. But the point is that, you know, if they can get out of their own way and they can actually start to make, you know, play to the level of what they're capable of, then I think that they've got a legitimate chance to beat Detroit and upset the one seed. And who knows, when you get to the Eastern Conference Finals, you're in a coin flip, right, in theory.
5: Yeah. And you're right. As you get to the later rounds in the playoffs, and it's always about matchups in basketball, but particularly things tighten up. The defense starts to get a little bit stiffer, and you see offenses that were once fluid kind of bogged down a little bit. So you never quite know in any series. Anything can happen, as we've seen. I mean, that's why in part you saw three Eastern Conference matchups go down to a game seven. But Darko Rajakovic, the head coach for the Toronto Raptors, spoke post-game on the series as well.
8: Darko, probably too soon to put the season in perspective, but in this game, where did you think things kind of unraveled for you a little bit?
9: I thought that we gave it all. I thought we gave it all, the everything we got today. Guys were awesome. We were fighting for every possession. We were fighting for everything on the floor. We made it really hard for them. That was not an easy game for them to win. Congratulations to Cleveland. Have a lot of respect for Kenny, a lot of respect for that roster. Amazing players. You know, wish them all the best in the next round. We were close. We had our opportunities and chances. And there is going to be a lot of stuff to reflect on and to improve on going forward.
8: Was just energy a factor? We talked a little bit before the game how hard you guys have played to get yourself to this point. You're missing two starters. Do you think maybe you just couldn't find
9: we never looked to find excuses. You know, we don't look at excuses that we're missing players. We're not finding for excuses that we're tired. That's why I'm saying I'm really, really proud of this group and the fight that they brought. Not just in the game tonight, but the whole series and the whole season. I think that we created a culture that we are one of the hottest playing teams in the league. We put a lot of pride in that. Our main guys, they love to play that way. They're embracing to play that way. So really proud of the campaign we had this year.
10: Darko, you seem like a coach who takes a lot of pride in taking lessons from a lot of things. What are some of the, I guess, most important lessons you learned in this playoff run?
9: I learned how much I love this roster, how much I love my players. That's what I really learned. Tomorrow I'm going to be missing coaching those guys. I told them before the game that, you know, I want to advance to the next round so I can continue coaching them and being around them. This is a very special group of people, and I'm very grateful and thankful to have those guys around me and to have a chance to work with them.
11: Doug, when the game turned in the third quarter there, what did you think was separating the teams?
9: Start of the third quarter, we had five or six wide open shots that we missed. They were able to capitalize on that to score quickly in transition, and they created that separation. That was the main thing of the third quarter.
12: Now that you look back at it and everything that Scotty's been able to do over the last seven games, from playing point to defending James to scoring and playing as much as he has all season, is it kind of hard to imagine him doing more than he did?
9: For this stage, I think he gave it all. For this stage of his career, I think he gave it all, and I think he made a huge stride. He got so much better in this playoff series. But this is gonna, you know, I sound like a broken record, but this is not the best version of Scotty that we're gonna see. I know how hungry he is, how much he's gonna work over the course of the summer, and what kind of player he's gonna be next year. I think we're gonna see even better Scotty next year.
5: Yeah, I'm Mark. The Toronto Raptors don't have anything to hang their heads about, because last season we're talking about a Raptors team that didn't even make the play-in, finished the season at 30-52, got so much better this season, ending up in the fifth spot in the East, going 46-36 on the regular season. So, yeah, I agree with Coach. They don't have anything to hang their hats on, and to have taken a Cleveland Cavaliers team to the absolute limit was pretty darn impressive, all things considered.
6: Yeah, I mean, look, the expectations weren't high for Toronto in any size, way, shape, or form, right? Felt like they exceeded them. Was really surprised to see them play to the level that they did for a better part of the series that they were in against the Cavs. And, again, felt like a little bit more of an indictment on the Cavs, right, about, you know, how much they keep playing down to their competition instead of playing up to a level where they are as good, if not better, than the teams that they're playing. And the playoffs are supposed to bring out the best in you, and that's what it did for Toronto. I mean, you know, to his point, not the best version of themselves, not the healthiest squad out there, but
5: yeah.
6: I was surprised. I mean, again, I don't take anything away from Toronto. I was surprised to see them be this competitive.
5: Yeah, they definitely played lights out until the bitter end, because they actually end up winning the fourth quarter of that game against the Cavaliers, but just ultimately not the game nor the series. Well, that was the best of the first round, but we got the best of the next one. It's Mark Zeno and Tanitra Batiste on Game Night on ESPN Radio and the ESPN app.
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10: Dinner all night. Cade and the Pistons look to complete the series comeback against the Magic.
11: Cunningham bounces away off the left angle, grabs the lead for Detroit with a three of his own. His third of the half.
10: Montreal and Tampa Bay face off in a game 7 on the ice.
12: Back for Gonzalez, left circle. Center point, Destu.
11: Shoot! Tipped in front! Dominic James! The Lightning score on the power play, it's 1-1!
10: The young Raptors shock the Cavs and advance to round 2.
13: Barrett lobs it inside to Poeltl, down low, hands off to Shed. Out on the perimeter to Scotty, open 3-ball, bust it, knock it down, put the Toronto lead back up to 5.
10: Plus, we've got all the action from a full day in the majors.
14: High fly ball, deep left center, Tavares back. On the track, at the wall, see ya! A 2-run home run for Judge!
15: Dennis Jenkins has had a breakthrough season. Mm-hmm. 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
16: What's his first name?
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10: 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Sunday giving us four playoff series in the spotlight, three of them giving us a Game 7, two of them in the NBA and both in the Eastern Conference. Cavs, Raptors going the distance, home team winning each of the first six. And as for Game 7, it was tied at the half, but one-sided in the third.
0: They have put it together here in quarter number three. Barnes,
17: and the back to Ray Struce, bounced down the floor to Allen. Struce on the loose with the steal. Allen with the rim wrecker.
0: Jared Allen, games one through five, was the best player on the floor.
19: Easily, Tim.
0: He dominated that series.
19: Yes, he did, and he's playing with the same spirit.
17: Follows his own miss again and laid it in. Jared Allen, what a quarter. What a game. 87-68.
10: WTAM with the call. Cavs outscoring Toronto 38-19 in the third. And in the fourth,
0: Mobley in front of the Cavalier bench. Fires left wing Wade. Dean three. Good!
17: Dean Wade. 5 points here in the fourth quarter of play. Cavaliers with their biggest lead. It's 22.
10: Up 22 there. They win it by a dozen. 114-102. Cleveland beating Toronto in game seven, advancing to the Eastern Conference semifinals for a third consecutive season. Cavs fifth straight game seven victory. They're 7-2 all time. They've won the last five game sevens they've been in. Jared Allen, 22 points, 19 rebounds. Donovan Mitchell, 22 points as the Cavs finally get the series in seven.
20: When you go through these things, it teaches you a lot about yourself individually. It teaches you a lot about the people around you, right? Like, I joked about it with Serena, but like, he spoke up two or three different times. It's just not what he does. But that, when you get in those moments, it really shows you who you are. Like, that's a big moment. Dennis Schroeder spoke up. James spoke up. Ed spoke up. Max, Sam, like, holding each other accountable. Like, that's something that you wouldn't see if we went in four, went in five. And not to say that's a bad thing. It's just certain things when you don't face certain challenges, right? You don't know what you're capable of. You don't know where you don't pull from anything. You know what I'm saying? So, I think that was the difference last year. And then we got maybe resistance against Indiana, and all year was pretty much a, you know, I don't want to say it was easy, but like it was, we were winning by 15 in different in scenarios. So it's definitely a great mental push, but just because we went through this mental push doesn't mean we're guaranteed anything coming up, right? We still got to find a way to continue to be solid collective and go from there.
10: Donovan Mitchell and the Cavs moving on. James Harden had 18 points, 3 of 9 shooting, 6 rebounds.
21: That is going to take all of us, you know, that'll give Toronto credit. They're a really good team, especially defensively. They get after you. They swarm the basketball. They, you know, create turnovers and get out in transition. They just do things different, you know, and it's very effective. So, you know, throughout this entire series, like, it wasn't going to be easy. You know, we won the first two games at home. Felt like we had an opportunity for the first three quarters of game three, game four, the same thing, and then even in game six. So, and it just didn't go our way, but we didn't quit. And this is our story, you know what I mean? Like, you know, it's some guys that up and you know they did throughout the entire series. Like, one game it was Dennis, you know, tonight it was Jay, Ev, like it's an entire team, and we're gonna need everybody in order to keep moving on.
10: Cavs get the win in game seven. They move on. Raptors fall to 3-4 in game sevens all time. 0-2 on the road. Scotty Barnes had 24 in the game seven loss.
22: Not just the third quarter. You know, it was scoring in transition. It was getting some offensive rebounds. That really just right there, that changed the game. The offensive rebounds, just giving them extra possession. I felt like we was doing a great job of guarding them, those guys. But just constant offensive rebounds and running in transition, you know, it kind of just hurt us. They was getting momentum.
10: And the Raptors lose in game seven. Cavs move on. SportsCenter All Night, ESPN Radio. Cleveland moving on. They would be facing the winner of Sunday's other game seven, the series that featured the top seed in the East. Pistons were surprised in game one of their series with Orlando Magic taking the opener in Detroit. In fact, Orlando won 3 of the first 4. Game five, Pistons stave off elimination and force a game six. Game six, Pistons stave off elimination again and force a game seven. Sunday, game seven. Another
1: elimination game, although this one a mutual elimination game. Loser heading home. Pistons with a 40-point second quarter. They were in control, led by 11 at the break and by as much as 25 in game seven.
2: Cunningham takes a handoff on the right angle, dribbles the top for three. Bang, got it. Cunningham with 26 points. Fourth three-pointer for Cade Cunningham.
3: And the lead back to 20.
2: 78-58. Jenkins from the top of the arc. No look jump pass to the right corner. Harris for three. Might be the dagger. 3:23 to go. Timeout Orlando. Tobias Harris with 30 points. His fifth three-pointer just made it 105-86.
1: Sean Kelly calling it here on ESPN Radio. Pistons win it 116-94. Moving on to the Eastern Conference semis in a matchup with the Cavs. Teams last played in the playoffs in 2016. Pistons in Game 7 against Orlando, 22-point win, largest Game 7 win in franchise history. They overcome a 3-1 series deficit to do it. Second time they've done that in franchise history. Cade Cunningham, 32 points in the Game 7 win. He spoke with our Lisa Salters.
23: Cade, you said the last one didn't mean anything unless you finished it today. As you stand here, you listen to this crowd, you see all the Pistons legends giving you guys standing ovation. Just what is this moment feeling like to you right now?
24: Feels good. Feels good that we handle our business and did what we set out to do. Now they really pushed us to the limit. We've grown a lot because of this series, because of that team and the way that, you know, they pushed us. So, huge credit to them. And, you know, we're ready to get to the second round and continue business.
23: It was a pretty tight first quarter. Just what was the difference the rest of the way?
24: You know, we just maintain our intensity. We play, you know, our brand of basketball. And when we do that, we're hard to deal with. We know that. So, you know, just keeping that up, imposed on ourselves on every game, that's the name of the game for us.
23: You are the second Piston to score 20-plus and 10-plus assists in a Game 7 in the playoffs. Isaiah Thomas in the building tonight. He was the other one. Just what does that mean to you?
24: It's incredible. It's an honor to be in the same sentence as a legend like IT. I'm glad he was here. I'm glad he was able to watch. Just being able to talk to him, pick his brain, and have his support, it's amazing. I feel, extremely lucky to have that. So, just thankful to be part of a franchise like this and want to keep it going.
23: And Tobias, 30-9 rebounds tonight. Just what has impressed you most about the way he's played, not just tonight, but in the last three games with the season on the line?
24: Yeah, he's a pro's pro, and he steps up when it's, the lights are bright. He's been huge for us all year, but his leadership and the way that he stepped up, and not only on the floor, but also in practices and, using his mind and stuff, he's been huge for us. And we got to have somebody like that to move on, and we got one.
23: Cade, 6 days ago, you guys were down 3-1, and now here you are. How do you carry that over, that momentum, into the next round?
24: We got to keep playing our brand of basketball. We know it's not going to be easy. It gets tougher and tougher every round. So we just got to, stay ourselves and continue to get better each round. And I think the Magic puts us. I think we're a lot better team because of this. And we're excited to see what the next challenge holds.
1: Cade Cunningham, third straight 30-point playoff game. Paolo Banchero had 38 in the loss for Orlando. He and the Magic eliminated in a series where they had a 3-1 lead.
25: Thinking we just gave them some open shots. Got to give them credit, They had guys that were knocking shots down, Tobias Harris specifically. He got going, and, the crowd got behind him.
1: And Carroll's second player in NBA history with 35 points in each of his first two career Game 7s, Luka Doncic being the other. Cade Cunningham, 32 in the win. Tobias Harris had 30. The two of them, first player of Pistons teammates with 30 points in a Game 7. Pistons complete the rally from down 3-1. ESPN analyst Kendrick Perkins.
26: They had to find themselves. And, going through a series like this just makes you come together. And the big thing that we recognized was that we were looking at the Detroit Pistons and wondering who was going to be that Robin to Cade Cunningham. We know Cade is going to get his. And all of a sudden, we saw the emergence of Tobias Harris come to play over the last two games. And they're going to continue to need that from him. He was spectacular in Game 6 on the road, and he was extra special in Game 7 to close them out. And when you think about the Pistons and what they had last year, right? Malik Beasley coming in off the bench, Dennis Schroeder, Tim Hardaway Jr., they had a lot of offensive firepower to help Cade. So as they continue to move on throughout the course of this postseason, Tobias Harris is going to continue to have to continue to step up. So is Jenkins. And I think Jalen Duren, he has overcome his, you know, his little obstacles that he was going through in the first four or five games of this series, and he's going to be better.
1: Duren, 15 points, 15 rebounds, first double-double this postseason. Magic blowing a 3-1 series lead for the second time in franchise history. Detroit gets the win. They move on. Pistons, Cavaliers in the conference semis. SportsCenter All Night, ESPN Radio on the ice. Game 7 for Montreal and Tampa Bay. Lightning with home ice advantage, but Montreal would have the advantage on the scoreboard.
4: To the line, Hodgson shot. That's turned away by the stick of Vasilevsky. They score! It came back out in front. Newhook got it through, and it finds a way past Vasilevsky. And the Canadians have taken a 2-1 lead with 8:53 to go in the third period of Game 7. And there will be a tomorrow for Montreal. It is lights out in Tampa Bay. Game 7 belongs to the Canadians.
1: TSN 690, 2-1 the final in Game 7 as Montreal advances to play Buffalo in the second round. Canadiens, 9 shots on goal in Game 7. Second fewest on goal in a playoff game since shots on goal were first officially tracked in the late 1950s. Canadiens get the 2-1 win. 9 shots on goal total. Colorado in their opener with Minnesota, 9 goals.
4: Back for Faber. Returns it to Hughes. That's broken up. McKinnon has an empty net. You betcha! 9 times! Nathan McKinnon has goals in back-to-back games. It's 9-6 Colorado with 2 to go here in Game 1.
1: McKinnon with the empty netter and 2 assists, altitude 92.5. Avs a 9-6 win over the Wild to take the series opener. 9 goals, most in a playoff game in their franchise history. 15 combined goals, tied for 5th most in a Stanley Cup playoff game all time. 14 different players scored. That's happened only twice. Kings and Oilers did it in 1982 in Game 1. Of their division semis, they had 15 different players score. Kings and Flames in Game 6 of 1993 also had 14, like the Avs and Wild did on Sunday. SportsCenter All Night, ESPN Radio. To the Diamond, best team in baseball, gets another win.
5: His 2-0 pitch on the way to Sullivan. In the air towards center. Over to his left, Dubon. He's under it, and he squeezes out number 3. The Braves win it. It's a sweep in Denver, and the Braves are off to their best 35-game start to a season in the modern era. That goes back to 1900. They are 15 games over 500 at 25 wins, 10 losses, and it's a great start to the road trip with a sweep of the Rockies.
1: 680 the Fan. Braves with the 11-6 win on Sunday. Avs outscored the Rockies on Sunday. Avs had 9, Rockies had 6. Braves with the 11-6 win. Major League best 25-10 record for Atlanta this season. Most wins through 35 games of a season, as you heard, since the team moved to Atlanta in the mid-60s. Manager Walt Weiss.
6: It's a good group in there, and it's a really good atmosphere. There's good mojo, and I know winning does that, but there was a good feeling coming out of spring training. You know, it's just a really good bunch of guys that like to compete, and they enjoy playing together and winning together, and it's been really good.
1: Fourth game they've had with at least 10 runs this season, second most in baseball with the Dodgers. Cubs, an 8-4 win over the Diamondbacks, fifth straight win for Chicago, 16-4 record since April 12th. They're tied with the Braves for the best record over that span. Dodgers, supposed to be in the discussion for best in baseball, but riding a 4-game losing streak playing in St. Louis on Sunday.
7: Dustin Mays, 0-2. And Freeman, base hit up the middle. And Kim's going to speed around third, come in to score. It's 3-0 Dodgers and a two-out RBI single from Freddie Freeman.
1: AM 570 LA Sports. Dodgers a 4-1 win over the Cardinals. They snapped their four-game losing streak. Freeman telling Spectrum Sportsnet LA.
8: When you look at just how you all were able to turn things around, what was the conversation amongst the team going into this one?
24: Yeah, I don't know if we really turned it around yet. I mean, a lot of us are grinding, don't feel great with our swings, trying to get anything going. And luckily, Robo pitched an amazing game. I got to get in some early runs, settled down. Bullpen was great, but I think there's a lot more room for improvement on our offense.
1: The Dodgers get the 4-1 win. Shohei Ohtani 0-3 with a walk in the win for L.A. Not quite back to the majors. That's next. SportsCenter All Night continues. It's ESPN Radio.
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7: Chase Elliott streaks out of turn number four with a four-car length advantage over Denny Hamlin. He'll see the checkered flag, and he'll win at Texas Motor Speedway. Chase Elliott wins the Worth 400 over Denny Hamlin, Alex Bowman, Tyler Reddick, and Chris Buescher.
5: SiriusXM NASCAR Radio. Chase Elliott staying ahead of Denny Hamlin for the closing four laps after the final restart, picks up his second victory of the year, finished just ahead of Hamlin in both of those wins. Elliott picking up his

0: Back two time. 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So strong. Cha-cha, hefty stroll.
1: Hefty.
0: Hefty slider bag. Silly with a slide. One more time now, y'all. Come on.
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10: Braves win again. They are now 25-10. Montreal takes Game 7 in Tampa. Cavs win Game 7 in Cleveland. And in Detroit,
11: Sasser will untuck his jersey and hold the basketball. The final horn will sound, and Detroit, the Pistons win Game 7 and the series. The final score, Detroit 116, Orlando 94.
10: Took seven games, but the Pistons, the top seed in the East, able to move on. Detroit coming from down 3-1 for the win. Cade Cunningham, 32 points and a dozen assists.
12: We were pushed to the limit, and it made us really reflect on how we were playing, what got us to this position, and you know, what made us win as many games as we won in the regular season. And, you know, it got us back to playing the basketball that we knew we were capable of.
10: Pistons drop three of the first four in the series, but win the final three in advance with coach J.B. Bickerstaff.
13: I mean, it's expected. And that's the amount of belief that we have in this group. You know, this is a special group. And, you know, you can't count us out. No matter the circumstances, no matter the situation, you know, I like our chances to fight our way back. I thought we did a hell of a job of that, obviously, this series.
10: They win 116-94 in Game 7 on Sunday, advancing to the Eastern Conference Semis for the first time since 2008. You heard the win over the Magic here on ESPN Radio. Sean Kelly, Corey Alexander had the call for us. Back to Detroit. Sean?
11: Thank you, Jay. Game 7 belongs to the Detroit Pistons in front of their home crowd. They close out the series with a 116-94 win over the Orlando Magic. The top-seeded Pistons now advance to round 2 after a 60-win regular season. They were down 3-1 in this series, roar back, win 3 straight, dominate the second half of Game 6. And here, basically control things from the second quarter on in Game 7.
7: We had an opportunity to talk with J.B. Bickerstaff pregame, and he told us that the second half of Game 6 resembled Detroit basketball. When you look at today's effort, not only Kay Cunningham with 32 points, but Tobias Harris stepping up with 30. Jalen Duren, 15-15. Danish Jenkins coming off the bench, 16 points, 5 assists, 3 rebounds. So they got, this was a total team effort, got great production, and their defense absolutely did the job. Once again, holding the Magic to 94 points.
11: The separating segment of the game might have been late first half. It was a 20-6 run in favor of the Pistons to take an 11-point lead in the locker room. Do you see that as the defining moment in this game?
7: I do believe that was a defining moment, and it got to a 4-point game. It was 51-47. We talked about how the Magic could try to find a way to keep that close, and Detroit absolutely just separated at that point, making a double-digit halftime lead, and they never looked back after going into the locker room.
11: Pistons won the glass, 1 point in the paint, and 1 point off of turnovers. It was closer than it really was, but Detroit did get 19 points off of 16 Orlando turnovers. Detroit coughed the ball up a little bit late to even the numbers out, but the separating came in a lot of ways from those points off turnovers. And again, shooting better than 50% for the game. 16 three-pointers knocked down by the Pistons. That has a new franchise record here for this franchise. And again, you mentioned the 32 by Cunningham and the 30 by Harris. In this storied history of this franchise, never have they had two in a Game 7, let alone a playoff game, each go for 30-plus. And for Detroit, it's a celebration long coming. 2008 was the last time they won a series. They do so here tonight. Detroit recovered from the 3-1 deficit. They seem like they're back to their usual selves here for round 2.
7: And again, you're talking about Kay Cunningham getting back into the lineup. This young man missed so much time at the end of the regular season with a collapsed lung, but now Cade is back to being Cade, which he most likely would be a first-team All-NBA performer.
11: Paolo Banchero had 38 in the loss for Orlando. He did everything he could. He also added 9 rebounds, but there wasn't a tremendous amount of help otherwise on some low shooting from his teammates. Orlando's season is done. And we'll wonder a little bit about the future of Jamal Mosley as the head coach of the Orlando Magic as well. Nonetheless, it's Detroit in the 1-8 series advancing here with a Game 7 win. They will see, of course, the winner of Toronto-Cleveland, that Game 7 on Sunday night. Final score, again, 116-94. Detroit defeats Orlando in Game 7. For Corey Alexander, I'm Sean Kelly, right here on your home for the NBA, ESPN Radio, and the ESPN app. Now let's go back to Jay Reynolds in the studio.
14: All right, Sean. So the Pistons move on with the Game 7 win at home. Pistons, top seed in the East, surviving in 7. They get the Cavaliers next. Cleveland winning their Game 7 Sunday.
15: Into the forecourt. Mitchell diving and scoring with the left hand. Timeout, Toronto. The Cavaliers have come out smoking here in the third quarter of play. 9 straight. And they lead the Raptors 58-49.
14: They go on to the Game 7 win. Donovan Mitchell, 22 points as Cleveland moves on. ESPN's Mark J. Spears.
16: Disappointing was an understatement the way they ended that game in Toronto in an embarrassing and tough fashion, which cost them 3 days of rest for this next series. And, you know, I expected Donovan to be dour afterwards, and but he smiled to me and he told me, I'm excited. It's why you go get home court. Game 7's do or die. This is why you compete. This is why you're late in the gym in the offseason. I'm excited for it. And I was at that time, I was like, okay. I kind of felt like they were going to be all right. He dapped me up pregame, like just so unnervous. But when the game started, it certainly didn't look like that way for the Cavaliers. All of a sudden, his fiance, Coco Jones, walks in and then he seemed more relaxed. I don't know if that had anything to do with it, but they seemed to pick it up in the second quarter to tie the game. And in the second half, you know, it was the Jared Allen show. It was an incredible display by Jared and the Cavaliers, and something that we haven't seen from them all series in terms about being excited, like Donovan said, and competing. And that was a Cavaliers team that we expected from the beginning of this series, and they finally showed up, you know, in a do-or-die situation, as Donovan said.
17: Jared Allen's fingerprints are all over both ends of the floor here in impacting this game. How, from your seat, do you feel like Allen was a differentiator tonight and then moving on or not?
16: Donovan Mitchell and James Harden still haven't really had signature games yet, right, in this playoff so far. And it was Jared Allen who sparked them. He averaged like 9 points and 6 rebounds in the series going into this game. But he did better than that in the third quarter with 14 points and 10 rebounds. He was the one getting the block shots. He was the one that was sparking the team to get 50-50 balls. And I think they were inspired by him as well and his enthusiasm and his play. And yeah, I mean, I don't know if we count fast break points as a stats to an individual player, but he had fast break points as well. If you didn't know any better, you thought he might have been the best guy in the team. And that's certainly something they're going to need when they play the Pistons in a couple days. Actually, after the game, Donovan Mitchell talked to the crowd and told them to praise the Fro for the game he had. And he also implored the fans that this is a 2.5-hour drive from Detroit. Come up there and support them. Both teams have a day off before game one. But I'm really excited about this series with Spider, the Fro, and the Cavaliers facing the Pistons.
14: Cavaliers on the road for game one. Pistons hosting the series opener on Tuesday, Cinco de Mayo, in Detroit. SportsCenter All Night, ESPN Radio.
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14: Cavs and Pistons, the 1-4 matchup in the Eastern Conference semis. The other semi, the Knicks, the 3 seed, and the Sixers after they knocked off the Celtics, the 2 seed in the Eastern Conference. 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
22: I feel like it's Philly winning to me. I mean, what were they? I think they were 0-18, down 3-1. And I think the Celtics were 32-0, up 3-1. So you have the history there. I don't think they beat the Boston Celtics in a series in more than 4 decades. Embiid being hurt, coming back. So I think it's definitely Philly. And when you look at the playoff picture, it's not just that they beat Boston. I think they have a real chance to get to the finals if Embiid can stay healthy. That's the story.
23: Nah, they're not beating the Knicks. Come on. They're not beating the Knicks.
22: What makes you so confident in the Knicks?
14: Philly coming out of the series with Boston Celtics went to the postseason as the 2 seed out in the first round. How should fans feel? How do we feel about the season as a whole for the Celtics? ESPN's Tim Pontemps.
24: It's a bit of a complicated thing to look at, right? Because in the aggregate, they definitely overachieved. I mean, you look at the story of the last 3 games in that series between the Sixers and Celtics is that when fully healthy and operational, which is obviously a huge if and is rarely the case, Philadelphia is a more talented team at the top end particularly, right? Like with Joel Embiid and Paul George playing great and Tyrese Maxey and VJ Edgecombe, like they have a ton of high-end talent, and that really shone through, especially when Jason Tatum is out with this injury again. And, you know, Joe Mazzulla obviously tried to change things up quite a bit, but he's playing, you know, a bunch of, you know, pretty limited role players to try to win a game 7 at home. And, you know, the fact that Boston won 56 games in a season when Tatum didn't play till March and they lost Kristaps Porzingis, Drew Holiday, Al Horford, and Luke Kornet last summer didn't really get anything back for them in terms of helping this year's team. It's a very impressive season, but it's also hard to feel that way when you're up 3-1 against a bitter rival and lose 3 in a row, including 2 at home, to have your season end in the first round, when a week ago today, people thought they were the favorites, including me, to make the finals. I mean, it's a real wild whipsaw of a week, and it's a little surreal that their season's already over.
25: Are the Celtics fans, and are you willing to just excuse it away because of the Tatum injury, or you look at it as, okay, there might be bigger problems here long term for them?
24: I don't know. I mean, I'm not sure what Celtics fans are excusing or not, losing to the Sixers. I'm sure they weren't thrilled about it yesterday. But, you know, I mean, the bottom line is they just have to get more talent if they want to be a championship-level team again with this group. And that, like I said, I mean, not everybody went into this year thinking this was a gap year, right? The fact the Celtics had a 56-win season with the group they have is very impressive. But the playoffs are a very clarifying thing, and I think we learned in the series against Philly that, you know, like I said, they have work to do to try to make this team better and to really be good enough to get all the way to the end. And they don't have a ton of tools to do that this summer. So it's going to be very interesting to see what the Celtics do, and it's going to be a challenge for them to really level this group up.
14: Celtics out with the round one loss to the Sixers. SportsCenter All Night, ESPN Radio, back to baseball. Phillies jumping out to an early lead in Miami Sunday.
0: 2-2. Swung on. Hit high and deep. Right field. Going back, Stowers to the wall. He leaps, and it's out of his reach and gone. Another three-run home run for Bryson Stott, who has found his power stroke in Miami. And the Phillies have scored six runs here in the top of the first inning.
14: Sports Radio 94 WIP. Six run top of the first. Second time this season they've done that. They scored seven against the Rockies in early April. They go on to a 7-2 win over the Marlins on Sunday. Mets jumping on the Angels.
1: 2-1 pitch. Vientos hits one. Deep left field. Out toward the wall. This one is gone. Another two-run home run for Mark Vientos. 5-1 Mets. What a day for Mark at the park here in Angel Stadium.
14: Vientos 2-for-4, 2 homers, 4 RBI, 6th career multi-homer game. Mets with a 5-1 win over the Angels, 880 ESPN New York. Angels, a baseball worst 2-12 record since April 18th. Padres and White Sox.
1: 1-1. Manny swings, hits it in the air a mile, deep to left field. Antonacci at the wall. He watches this one gonna go. Manny Machado with his fifth of the year, second of the inning for the Padres, and they go ahead for the first time today. It's 2-1.
2: Padres tuning into their long ball day.
14: 97-3, the fan. Padres, a four-game losing streak comes to an end with the win over the White Sox. Xander Bogaerts, go ahead, RBI single in the eighth inning. Royals, a 4-1 win over the Mariners. They sweep that series. First road sweep of the Mariners since 2017. Athletics, a 7-1 win over the Guardians. Nationals edge the Brewers 3-2 to snap a four-game home losing streak. Pirates and Reds were in a tight one.
1: Here's the 1-2 pitch.
2: Line drive center field. Gets down. Here comes Connor Griffin. He will score. Head first down. And scores on the base hit by Cruz, the 1-2 pitch, 1-0 Pirates in the eighth.
14: 93-7 the fan. That's the only run scored in the game. Pirates with the 1-0 shutout win. First series sweep against the Reds since April of 2023. Reds have dropped five of their six matchups with the Pirates this season. Spotlight on New York and Philly. That's next. SportsCenter All Night continues. It's ESPN Radio.
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32: 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Shoot 19 under par in our return to

0: scoring, as Oprah would say, you get a goal. You get a goal. Game two of the series coming up on Tuesday in Denver. We'll see it on ESPN, 8 o'clock Eastern. Surviving in 7, that's next. Sports Center all night. It's ESPN Radio.
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3: Montreal and Tampa Bay face off in a game seven on the ice.
5: Back for Gonsalves, left circle. Center point, S2.
4: Shoot, score! Tipped in front! Dominic James!
3: Young Raptors shocked the Cavs, advance to round two.
6: Barrett lobs it inside to Poeltl, down low, hands off to Shed. Out on the perimeter to Scotty, open three ball, bust it, knock it down, put the Toronto lead back up to five.
3: Plus, we've got all the action from a full day in the majors.
7: High fly ball, deep left center, Tavares back on the track, at the wall, see ya! A two-run home run for Judge.
8: Venus Chickens has had a breakthrough season. Guy who was on a two-way contract.
9: What's his first name?
8: Danis.
9: Danis.
10: Yeah, yep. You like that name.
9: I got excited. I thought it was sweet.
8: Not Danish.
9: Danish. Okay, Danish. My bad.
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12: Jonah with no hole. It's a Danish. 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Sunday giving us four playoff series in the spotlight, three of them giving us a Game 7, two of them in the NBA and both in the Eastern Conference. Cavs, Raptors going the distance, home team winning each of the first six. And as for Game 7, it was tied at the half, but one-sided in the third.
13: They have put it together here in quarter number three. Barnes,
4: and a back-to-back by Strus, bounce down the floor to Allen. Pow! Strus on the loose with the steal. Allen with the rim wrecker.
13: Jared Allen, games one through five, was the best player on the floor.
9: Easily, Tim.
13: He dominated that series.
9: Yes, he did, and he's playing with the same spirit.
4: Follows his own miss again and laid it in. Jared Allen, what a quarter, what a game, 87-68.
12: WTAM with the call, Cavs outscoring Toronto 38-19 in the third. And in the fourth,
13: Mobley in front of the Cavalier bench, fires left wing Wade, Dean three,
4: good! Dean Wade, 5 points here in the fourth quarter of play. Cavaliers with their biggest lead. It's 22.
12: Up 22 there. They win it by a dozen. 114-102. Cleveland beating Toronto in game seven, advancing to the Eastern Conference semifinals for a third consecutive season. Cavs' fifth straight game seven victory. They're 7-2 all time. They've won the last five game sevens they've been in. Jared Allen, 22 points. 19 rebounds. Donovan Mitchell, 22 points as the Cavs finally get the series in seven.
14: When you go through these things, it teaches you a lot about yourself individually. It teaches you a lot about the people around you, right? Like, I joked about it with Serena, but like, he spoke up two or three different times. It's just not what he does. But that, when you get in those moments, it really shows you who you are. Like, that's a big moment. Dennis Schroeder spoke up. James spoke up. Ev spoke up. Max, Sam, like, holding each other accountable. Like, that's something that you wouldn't see if we went in four, went in five. And not to say that's a bad thing. It's just certain things when you don't face certain challenges, right? You don't know what you're capable of. You don't know where you don't pull from anything. You know what I'm saying? So, I think that was the difference last year. And then we've got maybe resistance against Indiana. And all year was pretty much a, you know, I want to say it was easy, but like it was, we were winning by 15 in different scenarios. So it's definitely a great mental push, but just because we went through this mental push doesn't mean we're guaranteed anything coming up, right? We still got to find a way to continue to be solid, collective, and go from there.
10: Donovan Mitchell and the Cavs moving on. James Harden had 18 points, 3 of 9 shooting, 6 rebounds.
15: That is going to take all of us, you know. That gives Toronto credit. They're a really good team, especially defensively. They get after you. They swarm the basketball. They, you know, create turnovers and get out in transition. They just do things different, you know, and it's very effective. So, you know, throughout this entire series, like, it wasn't going to be easy. You know, we won the first two games at home. Felt like we had an opportunity for the first 3 quarters of game 3, game 4, the same thing, and even in game 6. So, and it just didn't go our way. But we didn't quit. And this is our story. You know what I mean? Like, you know, some guys step up, and, you know, they did throughout the entire series. Like, one game it was Dennis. You know, tonight was Jay, Ev. Like, it's an entire team, and we're going to need everybody in order to keep moving on.
10: Cavs get the win in game 7. They move on. Raptors fall to 3-4 in game 7s all time. 0-2 on the road. Scotty Barnes had 24 in the game 7 loss.
16: Not just the third quarter. You know, it was scoring in transition. It was getting some offensive rebounds. That really just right there, that changed the game. The offensive rebounds, just giving them extra possession. I felt like we was doing a great job of guarding them, those guys. But just constant offensive rebounds and running in transition, you know, it kind of just hurt us. They was getting momentum.
10: And the Raptors lose in game 7. Cavs move on. SportsCenter all night, ESPN Radio. Cleveland moving on. They would be facing the winner of Sunday's other game 7, the series that featured the top seed in the East. Pistons were surprised in game 1 of their series with Orlando. Magic taking the opener in Detroit. In fact, Orlando won 3 of the first 4. Game 5, Pistons stave off elimination and force a game 6. Game 6, Pistons stave off elimination again and force a game 7. Sunday, game 7. Another elimination game, although this one a mutual elimination game. Loser heading home. Pistons with a 40-point second quarter. They were in control, led by 11 at the break and by as much as 25 in game 7.
17: Cunningham takes a handoff on the right angle, dribbles the top for 3. Bang, got it. Cunningham with 26 points. Fourth three-pointer for Dave Cunningham.
18: And the lead back to 20.
17: 78-58. Jenkins from the top of the arc. No look jump pass to the right corner. Harris for 3. Might be the dagger. 3:23 to go. Timeout Orlando. Tobias Harris with 30 points. His 5th three-pointer just made it 105-86.
10: Sean Kelly calling it here on ESPN Radio. Pistons win it 116-94. Moving on to the Eastern Conference semis in a matchup with the Cavs. Teams last played in the playoffs in 2016. Pistons in game 7 against Orlando, 22-point win, largest game 7 win in franchise history. They overcome a 3-1 series deficit to do it. Second time they've done that in franchise history. Cade Cunningham, 32 points in the game 7 win. He spoke with our Lisa Salters.
19: Cade, you said the last one didn't mean anything unless you finished it today. As you're standing here, you're looking to this crowd, you see all the Pistons legends giving you guys standing ovation. Just what is this moment feeling like to you right now?
20: Feels good that we handle our business and did what we set out to do. They really pushed us to the limit. We've grown a lot because of this series, because of that team and the way that, you know, they pushed us. So, you know, huge credit to them. And, you know, we're ready to get to the second round and continue business.
19: It was a pretty tight first quarter. Just what was the difference the rest of the way?
20: You know, we just maintain our intensity. We play, you know, our brand of basketball. And when we do that, we're hard to deal with. We know that. So, you know, just keeping that up, imposed ourselves on every game, that's the name of the game for us.
19: You are the second Piston to score 20-plus and 10-plus assists in a game 7 in the playoffs. Isaiah Thomas in the building tonight, he was the other one. Just what does that mean to you?
20: It's incredible. It's an honor to be in the same sentence as a legend like IT. I'm glad he was here. I'm glad he was able to watch. Just being able to talk to him, pick his brain and have his support, it's amazing. I feel, you know, extremely lucky to have that. So, you know, just thankful to be part of a franchise like this and want to keep it going.
19: And Tobias, 30 and 9 rebounds tonight. Just what has impressed you most about the way he's played, not just tonight, but in the last 3 games with the season on the line?
20: Yeah, he's a pro's pro, and he steps up when it's, you know, the lights are bright. he's been huge for us all year, but his leadership and the way that he stepped up, and not only on the floor, but also in practices and, you know, using his mind and stuff, he's been huge for us, and we got to have somebody like that to move on, and we got one.
19: Cade, 6 days ago, you guys were down 3-1, and now here you are. How do you carry that over, that momentum, into the next round?
20: We got to keep playing our brand of basketball. We know it's not going to be easy. It gets tougher and tougher every round. So we just got to, you know, stay ourselves and continue to get better each round. And I think the Magic pushed us. I think we're a lot better team because of this. And we're excited to see what the next challenge holds.
10: Cade Cunningham, third straight 30-point playoff game. Paolo Banchero had 38 in the loss for Orlando. He and the Magic eliminated in a series where they had a 3-1 lead.
1: Thinking we just gave them some open shots. Got to give them credit, you know. They had guys that were knocking shots down, Tobias Harris specifically. He got going, and, yeah, you know, the crowd got behind him.
10: Banchero's second player in NBA history with 35 points in each of his first two career game sevens, Luka Doncic being the other. Cade Cunningham, 32 in the win. Tobias Harris had 30. The two of them, first player of Pistons teammates with 30 points in a game seven. Pistons complete the rally from down 3-1. ESPN analyst Kendrick Perkins.
21: They had to find themselves. And, you know, going through a series like this just makes you come together. And the big thing that we recognized was that we were looking at the Detroit Pistons and wondering who was going to be that Robin to Cade Cunningham. We know Cade is going to get his. And all of a sudden, we saw the emergence of Tobias Harris come to play over the last two games. And they're going to continue to need that from him. He was spectacular in game six on the road, and he was extra special in game seven to close them out. And when you think about the Pistons and what they had last year, right? Malik Beasley coming in off the bench, Dennis Schroeder, Tim Hardaway Jr., they had a lot of offensive firepower to help Cade. So as they continue to move on throughout the course of this postseason, Tobias Harris is going to continue to step up. So is Jenkins. And I think Jalen Duren, he has overcome his, you know, his little obstacles that he was going through in the first four or five games of this series, and he's going to be better.
10: Duren, 15 points, 15 rebounds, first double-double this postseason. Magic blowing a 3-1 series lead for the second time in franchise history. Detroit gets the win. They move on. Pistons, Cavaliers in the conference semis. SportsCenter All Night, ESPN Radio on the ice. Game 7 for Montreal and Tampa Bay. Lightning with home ice advantage, but Montreal would have the advantage on the scoreboard.
22: To the line, Hotson shot. That's turned away by the stick of Vasilevsky. They score! It came back out in front. Newhook got it through, and it finds a way past Vasilevsky. And the Canadiens have taken a 2-1 lead with 8:53 to go in the third period of Game 7. And there will be a tomorrow for Montreal. It is lights out in Tampa Bay. Game 7 belongs to the Canadiens.
10: TSN 690, 2-1 the final in Game 7 as Montreal advances to play Buffalo in the second round. Canadiens, 9 shots on goal in Game 7. Second fewest on goal in a playoff game since shots on goal were first officially tracked in the late 1950s. Canadiens get the 2-1 win. 9 shots on goal total. Colorado in their opener with Minnesota, 9 goals.
23: Back for Faber. Returns it to Hughes. That's broken up. McKinnon has an empty net. You betcha! 9 times! Nathan McKinnon has goals in back-to-back games. It's 9-6 Colorado with 2 to go here in Game 1.
10: McKinnon with the empty netter and 2 assists, altitude 92.5. Avs a 9-6 win over the Wild to take the series opener. 9 goals, most in a playoff game in their franchise history. 15 combined goals, tied for 5th most in a Stanley Cup playoff game all time. 14 different players scored. That's happened only twice. Kings and Oilers did it in 1982 in Game 1 of their division semis. They had 15 different players score. Kings and Flames in Game 6 of 1993 also had 14, like the Avs and Wild did on Sunday. SportsCenter All Night, ESPN Radio. To the Diamond, best team in baseball, gets another win.
0: His 2-0 pitch on the way to Sullivan. In the air towards center. Over to his left, Dubon. He's under it, and he squeezes out number three. The Braves win it. It's a sweep in Denver, and the Braves are off to their best 35-game start to a season in the modern era. That goes back to 1900. They are 15 games over 500 at 25 wins, 10 losses, and it's a great start to the road trip with a sweep of the Rockies.
10: 680 the Fan. Braves with the 11-6 win on Sunday. Avs outscored the Rockies on Sunday. Avs had 9, Rockies had 6. Braves with the 11-6 win, Major League best 25-10 record for Atlanta this season. Most wins through 35 games of a season, as you heard, since the team moved to Atlanta in the mid-60s. Manager Walt Weiss.
2: It's a good group in there, and it's a really good atmosphere. There's good mojo, and I know winning does that, but there was a good feeling coming out of spring training. You know, it's just a really good bunch of guys that like to compete, and they enjoy playing together and winning together, and it's been really good.
10: Fourth game they've had with at least 10 runs this season, second most in baseball with the Dodgers. Cubs, an 8-4 win over the Diamondbacks, fifth straight win for Chicago, 16-4 record since April 12th. They're tied with the Braves for the best record over that span. Dodgers, supposed to be in the discussion for best in baseball, but riding a 4-game losing streak playing in St. Louis on Sunday.
5: Dustin Mays, 0-2. And Freeman, base hit up the middle. And Kim's going to speed around third, come in to score. It's 3-0 Dodgers and a 2-out RBI single from Freddie Freeman.
10: AM 570 LA Sports. Dodgers, a 4-1 win over the Cardinals. They snapped their 4-game losing streak. Freeman telling Spectrum Sportsnet LA.
6: When you look at just how you all were able to turn things around, what was the conversation amongst the team going into this one?
20: Yeah, I don't know if we really turned it around yet. I mean, a lot of us are grinding, don't feel great with our swings, trying to get anything going. And luckily, Robo pitched an amazing game. I got to get in some early runs, settled down. Bullpen was great, but I think there's a lot more room for improvement on our offense.
10: The Dodgers get the 4-1 win. Shohei Ohtani 0-3 with a walk in the win for L.A. Not quite back to the majors. That's next. 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
5: Chase Elliott streaks out of turn number four with a four-car length advantage over Denny Hamlin. He'll see the checkered flag, and he'll win at Texas Motor Speedway. Chase Elliott wins the Worth 400 over Denny Hamlin, Alex Bowman, Tyler Reddick, and Chris Buescher.
3: SiriusXM NASCAR Radio. Chase Elliott staying ahead of Denny Hamlin for the closing four laps after the final restart, picks up his second victory of the year, finished just ahead of Hamlin in both of those wins. Elliott picking up his 23rd career win, second at Texas, where 2 years ago he ended a 42-race winless streak. Chase Elliott taking the checkered flag on Sunday. SportsCenter All Night, ESPN Radio. Back to baseball in New York. Yankees and Orioles.
6: It was Aaron Judge, reached on an E5 in the first. High fly ball, deep left center. Tavares back on the track at the wall. See ya. A two-run home run for Judge. He moves one ahead of Rice. And the Yankees move two ahead of the Orioles. They're up 3-1.
3: Michael Kay, Yes Network. Yankees an 11-3 rout of the Orioles. Aaron Judge with 13 homers. Ben Rice with a dozen. First pair of teammates with at least a dozen home runs through their first 34 games of a season. Since Manny Ramirez and Paul Sorrento each had a dozen for Cleveland in 1995. Yankees scoring 27 runs against the Orioles in the series, including 11 on Sunday, 15 hits as well as they go on to the 11-3 win. Yankees shortstop Anthony Volpe had his rehab stint come to an end on Sunday, but there's a catch.
6: Line drive. It is a base hit down the left field line. Two runs will score. The ball goes to the wall. It's a two-run double for Caballero, and the Yankees lead 3-2.
3: Caballero has started at shortstop in 33 of the Yankees' 34 games this season, and he's been impressive. Sunday happened to be the 20th day of Volpe's rehab assignment, and that's the maximum that's allowed. So, rather than bring Volpe back to the majors, the Yankees have optioned him to AAA. If Volpe remains in the minors another 20 days or more, it would delay his free agent eligibility by a year until after the 2029 season. Volpe had surgery on his left shoulder in mid-October after the Yankees were eliminated by the Blue Jays. SportsCenter All Night, ESPN Radio. Back to Sunday, Rays, Giants, they went 10 innings at the drop.
7: Killian comes plateward and a swing and a little looper. Back in second. It's going to drop base hit. Simpson rounding third. He's going to come home. There will be no throw. Jonathan Aranda does it again. His second walk-off this year. And the Rays, with a clean sweep of the Giants, they come back to take it 2-1 and 10.
3: 6-20 WDAE, 2-1 the final. Rays are 9-1 in their last 10, outscoring their opponents 37-13 over that span. 4-1 in extra inning games this season. For the Rays, it's now 10 straight games where they've allowed three runs or fewer. Giants now mired in a season-long six-game losing streak. Astros and Red Sox at Fenway also went 10.
8: When he makes contact, he usually hits it hard. 1-2.
5: And that is drilled to left field, racing back to Ran, looking up, it's off the monster. Shoemake scores, Altuve scores, racing to second base, Smith, he gets into a rundown as Matthews tries to come home, the throw to the plate, the slide, Matthews is out, and the inning is over. But the Astros get a pair of runs to take a 3-1 lead in the 10th. Cam Smith with a two-run double.
3: 3-for-5 with the two RBIs, second game with at least three hits this season for Smith. Astros with the 3-1 win in 10 over the Red Sox. KBME with the call. Red Sox 0-for-11 with runners in scoring position. Twins and Blue Jays.
9: There's a line drive into left center field. That's trouble. Caratini should advance to third base. They're going to try to wave him in here. Being waved around third. And the throw to the play is not in time. Twins lead 2-0 on a Kiesel double. No balls and a strike. Fly ball, center field hit well. Varsho can track it down. He's not going to get it. It's going to go to the wall. Kiesel around third. He'll score. Clemens into second. Back-to-back doubles. Back-to-back RBIs. Twins lead 3-0.
3: Twins led 3-0 there. They would hang on for a 4-3 win. Blue Jays grounding into a double play with runners on first and second with one out in the ninth to end the game. Sunday night in Detroit.
10: And the batter now will be Matt Vierling. First pitch swinging, loops this one into shallow center. Carter dives, he can't get it. And two runs are going to score. Two outs, man at second, 7-1 Detroit. The 3-2 is hit on the ground to Lee on the right side. Takes it in, tossed to Torkelson, and that's the ball game. Tigers win it 7-1 and take 2 of 3 from the Rangers.
3: Boog Shambi calling it right here on ESPN Radio. Tigers, the 7-1 win. They improved to 12-3 at home. Best home record in baseball this season. That ties last year's team for the Tigers' second best through their first 15 home games of a season. Pretty decent Sunday all around for Detroit. That's next. SportsCenter All Night, ESPN Radio.
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11: 1 second left. The Cavs are down 2. Will they be down 0-2? Williams holds. Looks to pass. Gets it to James. Here's a 3 for the win. Oh, it is good.
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4: Cameron Young at the last to shoot 19 under par in our return to Doral. Strokes it on its way outside left, and it cuts in on the left side. And that is a luxury living for Cameron Young, who has won the 2026 Cadillac Championship, 700 FedEx Cup points. He outplayed the players in March and now slays the monster in May.
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1: Hefty.
0: Hefty slider bag, silly with a slide. One more time now, y'all. Come on.
2: Kane and the Pistons look to complete the series comeback against the Magic.
3: 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His third of the half.
2: Montreal and Tampa Bay face off in a game seven on the ice.
4: Back for Gonsalves, left circle. 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
5: Shoots far! Tipped in front! Dominic James! The Lightning score on the power play. It's 1-1.
2: The young Raptors shock the Cavs and advance to round two.
6: Barrett lobs it inside to Poeltl. Down low, hands off the shed. Out on the perimeter to Scotty. Open three ball. Bust it. Knock it down. Put the Toronto lead back up to five.
2: Plus, we've got all the action from a full day in the majors.
7: High fly ball. Deep left center. Tavares back. On the track. At the wall. See ya. A two-run home run for Judge.
8: Zdenys Chickens has had a breakthrough season. 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
9: What's his first name?
8: Zdenys.
9: Zdenys.
10: Yeah, you like that name.
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8: Not Danish.
9: 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Okay, my bad.
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0: ESPN Radio, the all-new ESPN app, Sirius XM Channel 80, Sunday giving us four playoff series in the spotlight, three of them giving us a Game 7, two of them in the NBA and both in the Eastern Conference. Cavs, Raptors going the distance, home team winning each of the first six. And as for Game 7, it was tied at the half, but one-sided in the third.
1: They have put it together here in quarter number three. Barton,
2: and a victory by Strus! Bounce down the floor to Allen. Pow! Strus on the loose with the steal. Allen with the rim wrecker.
1: Jared Allen, games one through five, was the best player on the floor.
3: Easy, Tim.
1: He dominated that series.
3: Yes, he did, and he's playing with the same spirit.
2: Follows his own miss again and laid it in. Jared Allen, what a quarter. What a game. 87-68.
0: WTAM with the call. Cavs outscoring Toronto 38-19 in the third. And in the fourth,
1: Mobley in front of the Cavalier bench fires left wing Wade. Dean three. Good!
2: Dean Wade, 5 points here in the fourth quarter of play. Cavaliers with their biggest lead. It's 22.
0: Up 22 there. They win it by a dozen. 114-102. Cleveland beating Toronto in game seven, advancing to the Eastern Conference semifinals for a third consecutive season. Cavs' fifth straight Game 7 victory. They're 7-2 all-time. They've won the last five Game 7s they've been in. Jared Allen, 22 points, 19 rebounds. Donovan Mitchell, 22 points as the Cavs finally get the series in seven.
4: When you go through these things, it teaches you a lot about yourself individually. It teaches you a lot about the people around you, right? Like, I joked about it with Serena, but, like, he spoke up two or three different times. It's just not what he does. But that when you get in those moments, it really shows you who you are. Like, that's a big moment. Dennis Schroeder spoke up. James spoke up. Ev spoke up. Max, Sam, like, holding each other accountable. Like, that's something that you wouldn't see if we went in four, went in five. And not to say that's a bad thing. It's just certain things when you don't face certain challenges, right? You don't know what you're capable of. You don't know where you don't pull from anything. You know what I'm saying? So, I think that was the difference last year. Then we got maybe resistance against Indiana, and all year was pretty much a, you know, I don't want to say it was easy, but like it was, we were winning by 15 in different scenarios. So it's definitely a great mental push, but just because we went through this mental push doesn't mean we're guaranteed anything coming up, right? We still got to find a way to continue to be solid collective and go from there.
0: Donovan Mitchell and the Cavs moving on. James Harden had 18 points, 3 of 9 shooting, 6 rebounds.
5: That is going to take all of us, you know, that'll give Toronto credit. They're a really good team, especially defensively. They get after you. They swarm the basketball. They, you know, create turnovers and get out in transition. They just do things different, you know, and it's very effective. So, you know, throughout this entire series, like, it wasn't going to be easy. You know, we won the first two games at home. I felt like we had an opportunity for the first three quarters of game three, game four, the same thing, and then even in game six. So, and it just didn't go our way, but we didn't quit. And this is our story, you know what I mean? Like, you know, it's some guys that up, and you know, they did throughout the entire series. Like, one game it was Dennis, you know, tonight it was Jay, Ev, like, it's an entire team, and we're gonna need everybody in order to keep moving on.
0: Cavs get the win in game seven, they move on. Raptors fall to 3-4 in game sevens all time. 0-2 on the road. Scotty Barnes had 24 in the Game 7 loss.
6: Not just the third quarter. You know, it was scoring in transition. It was getting some offensive rebounds. That really just right there, that changed the game. The offensive rebounds, just giving them extra possession. I felt like we were doing a great job of guarding them, those guys. But just constant offensive rebounds and running in transition, you know, it kind of just hurt us. They was getting momentum.
0: And the Raptors lose in Game 7. Cavs move on. SportsCenter all night, ESPN Radio. Cleveland moving on. They would be facing the winner of Sunday's other Game 7, the series that featured the top seed in the East. Pistons were surprised in Game 1 of their series with Orlando. Magic taking the opener in Detroit. In fact, Orlando won 3 of the first 4. Game 5, Pistons stave off elimination and force a Game 6. Game 6, Pistons stave off elimination again and force a Game 7. Sunday, Game 7. Another elimination game, although this one a mutual elimination game. Loser heading home. Pistons, with a 40-point second quarter, they were in control, led by 11 at the break and by as much as 25 in Game 7.
7: Cunningham takes a handoff on the right angle, dribbles the top for 3. Bang, got it. it. Cunningham with 26 points. Fourth three-pointer for Cade Cunningham.
8: And the lead back to 20.
7: 78-58. Jenkins from the top of the arc. No look jump pass to the right corner. Harris for three. Might be the dagger. 3:23 to go. Timeout Orlando. Tobias Harris with 30 points. His fifth three-pointer just made it 105-86.
0: Sean Kelly calling it here on ESPN Radio. Pistons win it 116-94. Moving on to the Eastern Conference semis in a matchup with the Cavs. Teams last played in the playoffs in 2016. Pistons in Game 7 against Orlando, 22-point win, largest Game 7 win in franchise history. They overcome a 3-1 series deficit to do it. Second time they've done that in franchise history. Cade Cunningham, 32 points in the Game 7 win. He spoke with our Lisa Salters.
9: Cade, you said the last one didn't mean anything unless you finished it today. As you're standing here, you're listening to this crowd, you see all the Pistons legends giving you guys standing ovation. Just what is this moment feeling like to you right now?
10: Feels good that we handle our business and did what we set out to do. Now they really pushed us to the limit. We've grown a lot because of this series, because of that team and the way that, you know, they pushed us. So huge credit to them. And, you know, we're ready to get to the second round and continue business.
9: It was a pretty tight first quarter. Just what was the difference the rest of the way?
10: You know, we just maintain our intensity. We play, you know, our brand of basketball. And when we do that, we're hard to deal with. We know that. So, you know, just keeping that up, imposing ourselves on every game, that's the name of the game for us.
9: You are the second Piston to score 20-plus and 10-plus assists in a Game 7 in the playoffs. Isaiah Thomas in the building tonight. He was the other one. Just what does that mean to you?
10: It's incredible. It's an honor to be in the same sentence as a legend like IT. I'm glad he was here. I'm glad he was able to watch. Just being able to talk to him, pick his brain, and have his support, it's amazing. I feel, you know, extremely lucky to have that. So, you know, just thankful to be part of a franchise like this and want to keep it going.
9: And Tobias, 30-9 rebounds tonight. Just what has impressed you most about the way he's played, not just tonight, but in the last three games with the season on the line?
10: Yeah, he's a pro's pro, and he steps up when it's, you know, the lights are bright. He's been huge for us all year, but his leadership and the way that he stepped up, and not only on the floor, but also in practices and, you know, using his mind and stuff, he's been huge for us, and we got to have somebody like that to move on, and we got one.
9: Hey, 6 days ago, you guys were down 3-1, and now here you are. How do you carry that over, that momentum, into the next round?
10: We got to keep playing our brand of basketball. We know it's not going to be easy. It gets tougher and tougher every round. So we just got to, you know, stay ourselves and continue to get better each round. And I think the Magic pushed us. I think we're a lot better team because of this. And we're excited to see what the next challenge holds.
0: Cade Cunningham, third straight 30-point playoff game. Paolo Banchero had 38 in the loss for Orlando. He and the Magic eliminated in a series where they had a 3-1 lead.
11: Thinking we just gave them some open shots. Got to give them credit, you know. They had guys that were knocking shots down, Tobias Harris specifically. He got going, and, you know, the crowd got behind him.
0: And Carroll's second player in NBA history with 35 points in each of his first two career Game 7s, Luka Doncic being the other. Cade Cunningham, 32 in the win. Tobias Harris had 30. The two of them, first player of Pistons teammates with 30 points in a Game 7. Pistons complete the rally from down 3-1. ESPN analyst Kendrick Perkins.
12: They had to find themselves. And, you know, going through a series like this just makes you come together. And the big thing that was that we recognized was that we were looking at the Detroit Pistons and wondering who was going to be that Robin to Cade Cunningham. We know Cade is going to get his. And all of a sudden, we saw the emergence of Tobias Harris come to play over the last two games. And they're going to continue to need that from him. He was spectacular in Game 6 on the road, and he was extra special in Game 7 to close them out. And when you think about the Pistons and what they had last year, right? Malik Beasley coming in off the bench, Dennis Schroeder, Tim Hardaway Jr., they had a lot of offensive firepower to help Cade. So as they continue to move on throughout the course of this postseason, Tobias Harris is going to continue to step up. So is Jenkins. And I think Jalen Duren, he has overcome his, you know, his little obstacles that he was going through in the first 4 or 5 games of this series, and he's going to be better.
0: Durant, 15 points, 15 rebounds, first double-double this postseason. Magic blowing a 3-1 series lead for the second time in franchise history. Detroit gets the win. They move on. Pistons, Cavaliers in the conference semis. SportsCenter All Night, ESPN Radio on the ice. Game 7 for Montreal and Tampa Bay. Lightning with home ice advantage, but Montreal would have the advantage on the scoreboard.
13: To the line. Hodgson's shot. That's turned away by the stick of Vasilevsky. They score! It came back out in front. Newhook got it through. And it finds a way past Vasilevsky. And the Canadians have taken a 2-1 lead with 8:53 to go in the third period of Game 7. And there will be a tomorrow for Montreal. It is lights out in Tampa Bay. Game 7 belongs to the Canadians.
0: TSN 690, 2-1 the final in Game 7 as Montreal advances to play Buffalo in the second round. Canadiens, 9 shots on goal in Game 7. Second fewest on goal in a playoff game since shots on goal were first officially tracked in the late 1950s. Canadiens get the 2-1 win. 9 shots on goal total. Colorado in their opener with Minnesota, 9 goals.
13: Back for Faber. Returns it to Hughes. That's broken up. McKinnon has an empty net. You betcha! 9 times! Nathan McKinnon has goals in back-to-back games. It's 9-6 Colorado with 2 to go here in Game 1.
0: McKinnon with the empty netter and 2 assists. Altitude 92.5. Avs a 9-6 win over the Wild to take the series opener. 9 goals, most in a playoff game in their franchise history. 15 combined goals, tied for 5th most in a Stanley Cup playoff game all time. 14 different players scored. That's happened only twice. Kings and Oilers did it in 1982 in Game 1 of their division semis. They had 15 different players score. Kings and Flames in Game 6 of 1993 also had 14, like the Avs and Wild did on Sunday. SportsCenter All Night, ESPN Radio. To the Diamond, best team in baseball, gets another win.
14: His 2-0 pitch on the way to Sullivan. In the air towards center. Over to his left, Dubon. He's under it, and he squeezes out number 3. The Braves win it. It's a sweep in Denver, and the Braves are off to their best 35-game start to a season in the modern era. That goes back to 1900. They are 15 games over 500 at 25 wins, 10 losses, and it's a great start to the road trip with a sweep of the Rockies.
0: 680 the Fan. Braves with the 11-6 win on Sunday. Avs outscored the Rockies on Sunday. Avs had 9, Rockies had 6. Braves with the 11-6 win. Major League best 25-10 record for Atlanta this season. Most wins through 35 games of a season, as you heard, since the team moved to Atlanta in the mid-60s. Manager Walt Weiss.
15: It's a good group in there, and it's a really good atmosphere. There's good mojo, and I know winning does that, but there was a good feeling coming out of spring training. You know, it's just a really good bunch of guys that like to compete, and they enjoy playing together and winning together, and it's been really good.
0: Fourth game they've had with at least 10 runs this season, second most in baseball with the Dodgers. Cubs an 8-4 win over the Diamondbacks, fifth straight win for Chicago, 16-4 record since April 12th. They're tied with the Braves for the best record over that span. Dodgers supposed to be in the discussion for best in baseball, but riding a 4-game losing streak playing in St. Louis on Sunday.
16: Dustin Mays 0-2. And Freeman, base hit up the middle. And Kim's going to speed around third, come in to score. It's 3-0 Dodgers and a 2-out RBI single from Freddie Freeman.
0: AM 570 LA Sports. Dodgers a 4-1 win over the Cardinals. They snapped their 4-game losing streak. Freeman telling Spectrum Sportsnet LA.
17: When you look at just how you all were able to turn things around, what was the conversation amongst the team going into this one?
18: Yeah, I don't know if we really turned it around yet. I mean, a lot of us are grinding, don't feel great with our swings, trying to get anything going. And luckily, Robo pitched an amazing game. I got to get in some early runs, settled down. Bullpen was great, but I think there's a lot more room for improvement on our offense.
0: The Dodgers get the 4-1 win. Shohei Ohtani 0-3 with a walk in the win for L.A. Not quite back to the majors. That's next. SportsCenter All Night continues. It's ESPN Radio.
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36: Chase Elliott streaks out of turn number 4 with a 4-car length advantage over Denny Hamlin. He'll see the checkered flag and he'll win at Texas Motor Speedway. Chase Elliott wins the Worth 400 over Denny Hamlin, Alex Bowman, Tyler Reddick, and Chris Buescher.
0: SiriusXM NASCAR Radio. Chase Elliott staying ahead of Denny Hamlin for the closing 4 laps after the final restart, picks up his second victory of the year, finished just ahead of Hamlin in both of those wins. Elliott picking up his 23rd career win, second at Texas, where 2 years ago he ended a 42-race winless streak. Chase Elliott taking the checkered flag on Sunday. SportsCenter All Night, ESPN Radio. Back to baseball in New York. Yankees and Orioles.
1: It was Aaron Judge, re-signed an E5 in the first. High fly ball, deep left center. Tavares back on the track, at the wall. See ya! A two-run home run for Judge. He moves one ahead of Rice, and the Yankees move two ahead of the Orioles. They're up 3-1.
0: Michael Kay, Yes Network. Yankees an 11-3 rout of the Orioles. Aaron Judge with 13 homers. Ben Rice with a dozen. First pair of teammates with at least a dozen home runs through their first 34 games of a season. Since Manny Ramirez and Paul Sorrento each had a dozen for Cleveland in 1995. Yankees scoring 27 runs against the Orioles in the series, including 11 on Sunday, 15 hits as well, as they go on to the 11-3 win. Yankees shortstop Anthony Volpe had his rehab stint come to an end on Sunday, but there's a catch.
1: Line drive, it is a base hit down the left field line. Two runs will score. The ball goes to the wall. It's a two-run double for Caballero, and the Yankees lead 3-2.
0: Caballero has started at shortstop in 33 of the Yankees' 34 games this season, and he's been impressive. Sunday happened to be the 20th day of Volpe's rehab assignment, and that's the maximum that's allowed. So, rather than bring Volpe back to the majors, the Yankees have optioned him to AAA. If Volpe remains in the minors another 20 days or more, it would delay his free agent eligibility by a year until after the 2029 season. Volpe had surgery on his left shoulder in mid-October after the Yankees were eliminated by the Blue Jays. SportsCenter All Night, ESPN Radio. Back to Sunday, Rays, Giants, they went 10 innings at the drop.
1: Killian comes plateward, and a swing and a little looper. Back in second, it's going to drop base hit. Simpson rounding third, he's going to come home. There will be no throw. Jonathan Aranda does it again. His second walk-off this year, and the Rays with a clean sweep of the Giants. They come back to take it 2-1 and 10.
0: 6-20 WDAE, 2-1 the final. Rays are 9-1 in their last 10, outscoring their opponents 37-13 over that span. 4-1 in extra inning games this season. For the Rays, it's now 10 straight games where they've allowed 3 runs or fewer. Giants now mired in a season-long 6-game losing streak. Astros and Red Sox at Fenway also went 10.
2: When he makes contact, he usually hits it hard. 1-2.
36: And that is drilled to left field, racing back to Rand, looking up, it's off the monster. Shoemake scores, Altuve scores, racing to second base, Smith, he gets into a rundown as Matthews tries to come home, the throw to the plate, the slide, Matthews is out, and the inning is over. But the Astros get a pair of runs to take a 3-1 lead in the 10th. Cam Smith with a two-run double.
0: 3-for-5 with the 2 RBIs, second game with at least 3 hits this season for Smith. Astros with the 3-1 win in 10 over the Red Sox. KBME with the call. Red Sox 0-for-11 with runners in scoring position. Twins and Blue Jays.
3: There's a line drive into left center field. That's trouble. Carantini should advance to third base. They're going to try to wave him in here. Being waved around third. And the throw to the plate is not in time. Twins lead 2-0 on a Keyshaw double. No balls and a strike. Fly ball, center field hit well. Varsho can track it down. He's not going to get it. It's going to go to the wall. Keyshaw around third. He'll score. Clemens into second. Back-to-back doubles. Back-to-back RBIs. Twins lead 3-0.
0: Twins led 3-0 there. They would hang on for a 4-3 win. Blue Jays grounding into a double play with runners on first and second with one out in the ninth to end the game. Sunday night in Detroit.
4: Yeah, the batter now will be Matt Vierling. First pitch swinging, loops this one into shallow center. Carter dives, he can't get it, and two runs are going to score. Two outs, man at second, 7-1 Detroit. The 3-2 is hit on the ground to Lee on the right side. Takes it in, toss to Torkelson, and that's the ball game. Tigers win it 7-1 and take 2 of 3 from the Rangers.
0: Boog Shambi calling it right here on ESPN Radio. Tigers, the 7-1 win. They improved to 12-3 at home. Best home record in baseball this season. That ties last year's team for the Tigers' second best through their first 15 home games of a season. Pretty decent Sunday all around for Detroit. That's next. 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
0: Braves win again. They are now 25-10. Montreal takes Game 7 in Tampa. Cavs win Game 7 in Cleveland. And in Detroit,
14: Sasser will untuck his jersey and hold the basketball. The final horn will sound. And Detroit, the Pistons, win Game 7 and the series. The final score, Detroit 116, Orlando 94.
0: Took seven games, But the Pistons, the top seed in the East, able to move on. Detroit coming from down 3-1 for the win. Cade Cunningham, 32 points and a dozen assists.
15: We were pushed to the limit, and it made us really reflect on how we were playing, what got us to this position, and what made us win as many games as we won in the regular season. And, it got us back to playing the basketball that we knew we were capable of.
0: Pistons drop three of the first four in the series, but win the final three in advance with Coach J.B. Bickerstaff.
16: I mean, it's expected, and that's the amount of belief that we have in this group. This is a special group, and, you can't count us out. No matter the circumstances, no matter the situation, I like our chances to fight our way back. I thought we did a hell of a job of that, obviously, this series.
0: They win 116-94 in Game 7 on Sunday, advancing to the Eastern Conference Semis for the first time since 2008. You heard the win over the Magic here on ESPN Radio. Sean Kelly, Corey Alexander had the call for us. Back to Detroit. Sean?
14: Thank you, Jay. Game 7 belongs to the Detroit Pistons in front of their home crowd. They close out the series with a 116-94 win over the Orlando Magic. The top-seeded Pistons now advance to round 2 after a 60-win regular season. They were down 3-1 in this series, roar back, win 3 straight, dominate the second half of Game 6, and here basically control things from the second quarter on in Game 7.
17: We had an opportunity to talk with J.B. Bickerstaff pregame, and he told us that the second half of Game 6 resembled Detroit basketball. When you look at today's effort, not only Kay Cunningham with 32 points, but Tobias Harris stepping up with 30. Jalen Duren, 15-15. Danis Jenkins coming off the bench, 16 points, 5 assists, 3 rebounds. So this was a total team effort, got great production, and their defense absolutely did the job. Once again, holding the Magic to 94 points.
14: The separating segment of the game might have been late first half. It was a 20-6 run in favor of the Pistons to take an 11-point lead in the locker room. Do you see that as the defining moment in this game?
17: I do believe that was a defining moment, and it got to a 4-point game. It was 51-47. We talked about how the Magic could try to find a way to keep that close, and Detroit absolutely just separated at that point, making a double-digit halftime lead, and they never looked back after going into the locker room.
14: Pistons won the glass, 1 point in the paint, and 1 point off of turnovers. It was closer than it really was, but Detroit did get 19 points off of 16 Orlando turnovers. Detroit coughed the ball up a little bit late to even the numbers out, but the separating came in a lot of ways from those points off turnovers. And again, shooting better than 50% for the game. 16 three-pointers knocked down by the Pistons. That has a new franchise record here for this franchise. And again, you mentioned the 32 by Cunningham and the 30 by Harris. In this storied history of this franchise, never have they had two in a Game 7, let alone a playoff game, each go for 30-plus. And for Detroit, it's a celebration long coming. 2008 was the last time they won a series. They do so here tonight. Detroit recovered from the 3-1 deficit. They seem like they're back to their usual selves here for round 2.
17: And again, you're talking about Kay Cunningham getting back into the lineup. This young man missed so much time at the end of the regular season with a collapsed lung, but now Cade is back to being Cade, which he most likely would be a first-team All-NBA performer.
14: Paolo Banchero had 38 in the loss for Orlando. He did everything he could. He also added 9 rebounds, but there wasn't a tremendous amount of help otherwise on some low shooting from his teammates. Orlando's season is done. And we'll wonder a little bit about the future of Jamal Mosley as the head coach of the Orlando Magic as well. Nonetheless, it's Detroit in the 1-8 series advancing here with a Game 7 win. They will see, of course, the winner of Toronto-Cleveland, that Game 7 on Sunday night. Final score, again, 116-94. Detroit defeats Orlando in Game 7. For Corey Alexander, I'm Sean Kelly, right here on your home for the NBA, ESPN Radio, and the ESPN app. Now let's go back to Jay Reynolds in the studio.
0: All right, Sean. So the Pistons move on with the Game 7 win at home. Pistons top seed in the East, surviving in 7. They get the Cavaliers next. Cleveland winning their Game 7 Sunday.
18: Into the forecourt, Mitchell diving and scoring with the left hand. Timeout Toronto. The Cavaliers have come out smoking here in the third quarter of play. 9 straight. And they lead the
1: Raptors, 58-49.
0: They go on to the Game 7 win. Donovan Mitchell, 22 points as Cleveland moves on. ESPN's Mark J. Spears.
2: Disappointing was an understatement, the way they ended that game in Toronto, and embarrassing and tough fashion, which cost them 3 days of rest for this next series. And, you know, I expected Donovan to be dour afterwards, but he smiled to me and he told me, "I'm excited. It's why you go get home court. Game sevens, do or die. This is why you compete. This is why you're late in the gym in the offseason. I'm excited for it." And I was at that time, I was like, okay. I kind of felt like they were going to be all right. He dapped me up pregame, like just so unnervous. But when the game started, it certainly didn't look like that way for the Cavaliers. All of a sudden, his fiance, Coco Jones, walks in, and then he seemed more relaxed. I don't know if that had anything to do with it. But they seemed to pick it up in the second quarter to tie the game. And in the second half, you know, it was the Jared Allen show. It was an incredible display by Jared and the Cavaliers, and something that we haven't seen from them all series in terms about being excited, like Donovan said, and competing. And that was a Cavaliers team that we expected from the beginning of this series, and they finally showed up, you know, in a do-or-die situation, as Donovan said.
20: Jared Allen's fingerprints are all over both ends of the floor here in impacting this game. How, from your seat, do you feel like Allen was a differentiator tonight and then moving on or not?
2: Donovan Mitchell and James Harden still haven't really had signature games yet, right, this playoff so far. And it was Jared Allen who sparked them. He averaged like 9 points and 6 rebounds in the series going into this game. But he did better than that in the third quarter with 14 points and 10 rebounds. He was the one getting the block shots. He was the one that was sparking the team to get 50-50 balls. And I think they were inspired by him as well, and his enthusiasm and his play. And yeah, I mean, I don't know if we count fast break points as a stats to an individual player, but he had fast break points as well. If you didn't know any better, you thought he might have been the best guy in the team. And that's certainly something they're going to need when they play the Pistons in a couple days. Actually, after the game, Donovan Mitchell talked to the crowd and told them to praise the Fro for the game he had. And he also implored the fans that this is a 2.5-hour drive from Detroit. Come up there and support them. Both teams have a day off before game one. But I'm really excited about this series with Spider, the Fro, and the Cavaliers facing the Pistons.
0: Cavaliers on the road for game one. Pistons hosting the series opener on Tuesday, Cinco de Mayo, in Detroit. SportsCenter All Night, ESPN Radio.
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22: Boston Celtics came into these playoffs arguably as the favorites to make it back to the NBA Finals.
23: Embiid put a lot of pressure on us. We didn't really have an answer for him.
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0: Cavs and Pistons, the 1-4 matchup in the Eastern Conference semis. The other semi, the Knicks, the 3 seed, and the Sixers, after they knocked off the Celtics, the 2 seed in the Eastern Conference. 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
25: I feel like it's Philly winning to me. I mean, what were they? I think they were 0-18, down 3-1, and I think the Celtics were 32-0, up 3-1. So you have the history there. I don't think they beat the Boston Celtics in a series in more than 4 decades. Embiid being hurt, coming back. So I think it's definitely Philly. And when you look at the playoff picture, it's not just that they beat Boston. I think they have a real chance to get to the finals if Embiid can stay healthy. That's the story.
26: Nah, they're not beating the Knicks. Come on. They're not beating the Knicks.
25: What makes you so confident in the Knicks?
0: Philly coming out of a series with Boston. Celtics went to the postseason as the 2 seed, out in the first round. How should fans feel? How do we feel about the season as a whole for the Celtics? ESPN's Jim Pontemps.
27: It's a bit of a complicated thing to look at, right? Because in the aggregate, they definitely overachieved. I mean, you look at the story of the last 3 games of that series between the Sixers and Celtics is that when fully healthy and operational, which is obviously a huge if and is rarely the case, Philadelphia is a more talented team at the top end, particularly, right? Like with Joel Embiid and Paul George playing great and Tyrese Maxey and VJ Edgecombe, like they have a ton of high end talent, and that really shone through, especially when Jason Tatum is out with this injury again. And, you know, Joe Mazzulla obviously tried to change things up quite a bit, but he's playing, you know, a bunch of, you know, pretty limited role players to try to win a game seven at home. And, you know, the fact that Boston won 56 games in a season when Tatum didn't play till March and they lost Kristaps Porzingis, Drew Holiday, Al Horford, and Luke Kornet last summer, it didn't really get anything back for them in terms of helping this year's team. It's a very impressive season, but it's also hard to feel that way when you're up 3-1 against a bitter rival and lose three in a row, including two at home, to have your season end in the first round when a week ago today, people thought they were the favorites, including me, to make the finals. I mean, it's a real wild whipsaw of a week, and it's a little surreal that their season's already over.
3: Are the Celtics fans, and are you willing to just excuse it away because of the Tatum injury? Or do you look at it as, okay, there might be bigger problems here long-term for them?
27: I don't know. I mean, I'm not sure what Celtics fans are excusing or not, losing to the Sixers. I'm sure they weren't thrilled about it yesterday. But, you know, I mean, the bottom line is they just have to get more talent if they want to be a championship-level team again with this group. And that, like I said, I mean, everybody went into this year thinking this was a gap year, right? The fact the Celtics had a 56-win season with the group they have is very impressive. But the playoffs are a very clarifying thing, and I think we learned in the series against Philly that, you know, like I said, they have work to do to try to make this team better and to really be good enough to get all the way to the end. And they don't have a ton of tools to do that this summer. So it's going to be very interesting to see what the Celtics do, and it's going to be a challenge for them to really level this group up.
0: Celtics out with the round one loss to the Sixers. SportsCenter All Night, ESPN Radio, back to baseball. Phillies jumping out to an early lead in Miami Sunday.
4: 2-2. Swung on. Hit high and deep. Right field. Going back, Stowers to the wall. He leaps, and it's out of his reach and gone. Another three-run home run for Bryson Stott, who has found his power stroke in Miami. And the Phillies have scored six runs here in the top of the first inning.
0: Sports Radio 94 WIP. Six runs, top of the first. Second time this season they've done that. They scored seven against the Rockies in early April. They go on to a 7-2 win over the Marlins on Sunday. Mets jumping on the Angels.
4: 2-1 pitch. Pientos hits one. Deep left field. Out toward the wall. This one is gone. Another two-run home run for Mark Pientos. 5-1 Mets. What a day for Mark at the park here in Angel Stadium.
0: Pientos 2-for-4, 2 homers, 4 RBI, 6th career multi-homer game. Mets with a 5-1 win over the Angels, 880 ESPN New York. Angels, a baseball worst 2-12 record since April 18th. Padres and White Sox.
4: 1-1. And he swings, hits it in the air a mile, deep to left field. Antonacci at the wall. He watches this one gonna go. Manny Machado with his 5th of the year, 2nd of the inning for the Padres, and they go ahead for the first time today. It's 2-1.
5: Padres tuning into their long ball day.
0: 97-3, the fan. Padres, a 4-game losing streak comes to an end with the win over the White Sox. Xander Bogaerts go ahead, RBI single in the 8th inning. Royals, a 4-1 win over the Mariners. They sweep that series. First road sweep of the Mariners since 2017. Athletics, a 7-1 win over the Guardians. Nationals edge the Brewers 3-2 to snap a 4-game home losing streak. Pirates and Reds were in a tight one.
4: Here's the 1-2 pitch. Line drive, center field, gets down. Here comes Connor Griffin. He will score. Head first dive. Connor Griffin scores on the base hit by Cruz. The 1-2 pitch. 1-0 Pirates in the 8th.
0: 93-7 the fan. That's the only run scored in the game. Pirates with the 1-0 shutout win. First series sweep against the Reds since April of 2023. Reds have dropped 5 of their 6 matchups with the Pirates this season. Spotlight on New York and Philly. That's next. SportsCenter All Night continues. It's ESPN Radio.
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35: Cameron Young at the last to shoot 19 under par in our return to Doral. Strokes it on its way outside left, and it cuts in on the left side. And that is some luxury living for Cameron Young, who has won the 2026 Cadillac Championship, 700 FedEx Cup points. He outplayed the players in March and now slays the monster in May.
0: And picks up $3.5 million. Sirius XM PGA Tour Radio. Cameron Young at 19 under, third career PGA Tour win, second in his last four starts. He had one win in his first 103 starts. He's won two of the last four. 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
0: Couple of NBA series getting underway tonight. Wolves, Spurs, and San Antonio. And in the East, Sixers and Knicks in New York. 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
3: 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And I am someone that has hated on parts of this Knicks team because I do not like one-way players. And it's a sport where we say, like, oh, that guy's a great two-way.

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2: Cade and the Pistons look to complete the series comeback against the Magic.
3: 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His third of the half.
2: Montreal and Tampa Bay face off in a game seven on the ice.
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5: Shoot! Tipped in front!
2: Young Raptors shock the Cavs and advance to round two.
6: Barrett lobs it inside to Poeltl. Down low, hands off the shed. Out on the perimeter to Scotty. Open three ball. Bust it. Knock it down. Put the Toronto lead back up to five.
2: Plus, we've got all the action from a full day in the majors.
7: High fly ball. Deep left center. Tavares back on the track. At the wall. See ya. A two-run home run for Judge.
8: Venus Jenkins has had a breakthrough season. Mm-hmm. Guy who was on a two-way contract.
9: What's this, the first name?
8: Danis.
9: Danis.
10: Yeah, yep. You like that name.
9: I got excited. I thought it was sweet.
8: Not Danish.
9: Danish. Okay, my bad.
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12: Jonah with no hole. 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
5: Cameron Young at the last to shoot 19 under par in our return to Doral. Strokes it on its way outside left, and it cuts in on the left side. And that is some luxury living for Cameron Young, who has won the 2026 Cadillac Championship, 700 FedEx Cup points. He outplayed the players in March and now slays the monster in May.
4: And picks up $3.5 million. Sirius XM PGA Tour Radio. Cameron Young at 19 under, third career PGA Tour win, second in his last four starts. He had one win in his first 103 starts. He's won two of the last four. 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
4: 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And in the East, Sixers and Knicks in New York. 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
9: These Knicks are a likable group. The actual jersey, the name on the jersey, and New Yorkers in general, and I'm one of them, will be hated on. And I am someone that is hated on parts of this Knicks team because I do not like one-way players. And it's a sport where we say, like, oh, that guy's a great two-way player, which is redundant because if you're a basketball player, you're supposed to play offense and defense. But to your original point about the Sixers,

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0: 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Crisscross. So strong. Cha-cha, hefty stroll.
1: Hefty.
0: Hefty slider bag. 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Come on.
2: And the Pistons look to complete the series comeback against the Magic.
3: Cunningham bombs away off the left angle, grabs the lead for Detroit with a three of his own, his third of the half.
2: Montreal and Tampa Bay face off in a game seven on the ice.
4: Back for Gonsalves, left circle. Center point to Stu.
3: Shoot! Tipped in front! Derrick James! The Lightning score, the power play, it's 1-1!
2: The young Raptors shock the Cavs as advanced to round two.
5: Barrett lobs it inside to Poeltl. Down low, hands off the shed. Out on the perimeter to Scotty. Open three ball. Bust it. Knock it down. Put the Toronto lead back up to five.
2: Plus, we've got all the action from a full day in the majors.
6: High fly ball. Deep left center. Tavares back. On the track. At the wall. See ya. A two-run home run for Judge.
7: Dennis Jenkins has had a breakthrough season. Mm-hmm. Guy who was on a two-way contract.
8: What's his first name?
7: Danis.
8: Danis.
9: Yeah, yep. You like that name.
8: I got excited. I thought it was sweet.
7: Not Danish.
8: Danish. Okay, my bad.
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11: Jonah with no hole. It's a Danish. 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Cavs, Raptors going the distance, home team winning each of the first six, and as for Game 7, it was tied at the half. But one-sided in the third.
12: They have put it together here in quarter number three. Barnes.
11: And a back away by Strus. Bounce down the floor to Allen. Pow! Strus on the loose with the steal. Allen with the rim wrecker.
12: Jared Allen, games 1 through 5, was the best player on the floor.
8: Easily, Tim.
12: He dominated that series.
8: Yes, he did, and he's playing with the same spirit.
11: Follows his own miss again and laid it in. Jared Allen, what a quarter, what a game, 87-68.
2: WTAM with the call, Cavs outscoring Toronto 38-19 in the third. And in the fourth,
12: Mobley in front of the Cavalier bench, fires left wing Wade, Dean three, good!
11: Dean Wade, 5 points here in the fourth quarter of play. Cavaliers with their biggest lead. It's 22.
2: Up 22 there. They win it by a dozen. 114-102 Cleveland beating Toronto in game 7, advancing to the Eastern Conference semifinals for a third consecutive season. Cavs' fifth straight game 7 victory. They're 7-2 all time. They've won the last 5 game 7s they've been in. Jared Allen, 22 points. 19 rebounds. Donovan Mitchell, 22 points as the Cavs finally get the series in 7.
13: When you go through these things, it teaches you a lot about yourself individually. It teaches you a lot about the people around you, right? Like, I joked about it with Serena, but like, he spoke up 2 or 3 different times. It's just not what he does. But that, when you get in those moments, it really shows you who you are. Like, that's a big moment. Dennis Schroeder spoke up. James spoke up. Ev spoke up. Max, Sam, like, holding each other accountable. Like, that's something that you wouldn't see if we went in 4, went in 5. And not to say that's a bad thing. It's just certain things when you don't face certain challenges, right? You don't know what you're capable of. You don't know where you don't pull from anything. You know what I'm saying? So, I think that was the difference last year. And then we got maybe resistance against Indiana. And all year was pretty much a, you know, I don't want to say it was easy, but like it was, we were winning by 15 in different in scenarios. So it's definitely a great mental push, but just because we went through this mental push doesn't mean we're guaranteed anything coming up, right? We still got to find a way to continue to be solid collective and go from there.
2: Donovan Mitchell and the Cavs moving on. James Harden had 18 points, 3 of 9 shooting, 6 rebounds.
14: That is going to take all of us, you know, that'll give Toronto credit. They're a really good team, especially defensively. They get after you. They swarm the basketball. They, you know, create turnovers and get out in transition. They just do things different, you know, and it's very effective. So, Throughout this entire series, like, it wasn't going to be easy. You know, we won the first two games at home. Felt like we had an opportunity for the first three quarters of game three, game four, the same thing, and then even in game six. So, and it just didn't go our way. But we didn't quit. And this is our story, you know what I mean? Like, you know, some guys stepped up, and, they did throughout the entire series. Like, one game it was Dennis. You know, tonight it was Jay, Ev. Like, it's an entire team, and we're going to need everybody in order to keep moving on.
2: Cavs get the win in game seven. They move on. Raptors fall to 3-4 in game sevens all time. 0-2 on the road. Scotty Barnes had 24 in the game seven loss.
9: Not just the third quarter. You know, it was scoring in transition. It was getting some offensive rebounds. That really just right there, that changed the game. The offensive rebounds just giving them extra possession. I feel like we were doing a great job of guarding them, those guys, but just constant offensive rebounds and running in transition, you know, it kind of just hurt us. They was getting momentum.
2: And the Raptors lose in game seven. Cavs move on. SportsCenter all night, ESPN Radio. Cleveland moving on. They would be facing the winner of Sunday's other game seven, the series that featured the top seed in the East. Pistons were surprised in game one of their series with Orlando Magic taking the opener in Detroit. In fact, Orlando won three of the first four. Game five, Pistons stave off elimination and force a game six. Game six, Pistons stave off elimination again. And force a game seven. Sunday, game seven. Another elimination game, although this one a mutual elimination game. Loser heading home. Pistons with a 40-point second quarter. They were in control, led by 11 at the break and by as much as 25 in game seven.
15: Cunningham takes a handoff on the right angle, dribbles the top for three. Bang, got it. Cunningham with 26 points. Fourth three-pointer for Cade Cunningham.
16: And the lead back to 20.
15: 78-58. Jenkins from the top of the arc. No look jump pass to the right corner. Harris for three. Might be the dagger. 3:23 to go. Timeout Orlando. Tobias Harris with 30 points. His fifth three-pointer just made it 105-86.
2: Sean Kelly calling it here on ESPN Radio. Pistons win it 116-94. Moving on to the Eastern Conference semis in a matchup with the Cavs. Teams last played in the playoffs in 2016. Pistons in game seven against Orlando, 22-point win, largest game seven win in franchise history. They overcome a 3-1 series deficit to do it. Second time they've done that in franchise history. Cade Cunningham, 32 points in the game seven win. He spoke with our Lisa Salters.
17: Cade, you said the last one didn't mean anything unless you finished it today. As you're standing here, you're listening to this crowd, you see all the Pistons legends giving you guys standing ovation. Just what is this moment feeling like to you right now?
18: Feels good that we handle our business and did what we set out to do. Now they really pushed us to the limit. We've grown a lot because of this series, because of that team and the way that, you know, they pushed us. So huge credit to them. And, you know, we're ready to get to the second round and continue business.
17: It was a pretty tight first quarter. Just what was the difference the rest of the way?
18: You know, we just maintained our intensity. We played, you know, our brand of basketball. And when we do that, we're hard to deal with. We know that. So, you know, just keeping that up, imposed ourselves on every game, that's the name of the game for us.
17: You are the second Piston to score 20-plus and 10-plus assists in a game seven in the playoffs. Isaiah Thomas in the building tonight. He was the other one. Just what does that mean to you?
18: It's incredible. It's an honor to be in the same sentence as a legend like IT. I'm glad he was here. I'm glad he was able to watch. Just being able to talk to him, pick his brain and have his support, it's amazing. I feel, you know, extremely lucky to have that. So, you know, just able to be part of a franchise like this, I want to keep it going.
17: And Tobias, 30-9 rebounds tonight. Just what has impressed you most about the way he's played, not just tonight, but in the last three games with the season on the line?
18: Yeah, he's a pro's pro, and he steps up when it's, you know, the lights are bright. He's been huge for us all year, but his leadership and the way that he stepped up, and not only on the floor, but also in practices and, you know, using his mind and stuff. He's been huge for us, and we got to have somebody like that to move on, and we got one.
17: Hey, 6 days ago, you guys were down 3-1, and now here you are. How do you carry that over, that momentum, into the next round?
18: We got to keep playing our brand of basketball. We know it's not going to be easy. It gets tougher and tougher every round. So we just got to, you know, stay ourselves and continue to get better each round. And I think the Magic pushed us. I think we're a lot better team because of this. And we're excited to see what the next challenge holds.
2: Cade Cunningham, third straight 30-point playoff game. Paolo Banchero had 38 in the loss for Orlando. He and the Magic eliminated in the series where they had a 3-1 lead.
19: Thinking we just gave them some open shots. Got to give them credit, you know. They had guys that were knocking shots down, Tobias Harris specifically. He got going, and, yeah, you know, the crowd got behind him.
2: Banchero's second player in NBA history with 35 points in each of his first two career Game 7s, Luka Doncic being the other. Cade Cunningham, 32 in the win. Tobias Harris had 30. The two of them, first player of Pistons teammates with 30 points in a Game 7. Pistons complete the rally from down 3-1. ESPN analyst Kendrick Perkins.
20: They had to find themselves. And, you know, going through a series like this just makes you come together. And the big thing that was that we recognized was that we were looking at the Detroit Pistons and wondering who was going to be that Robin to Cade Cunningham. We know Cade is going to get his. And all of a sudden, we saw the emergence of Tobias Harris come to play over the last two games. And they're going to continue to need that from him. He was spectacular in Game 6 on the road, and he was extra special in Game 7 to close them out. And when you think about the Pistons and what they had last year, right? Malik Beasley coming in off the bench, Dennis Schroeder, Tim Hardaway Jr., they had a lot of offensive firepower to help Cade. So as they continue to move on throughout the course of this postseason, Tobias Harris is going to continue to step up. So is Jenkins. And I think Jalen Duren, he has overcome his, you know, his little obstacles that he was going through in the first four or five games of this series, and he's going to be better.
2: Duren, 15 points, 15 rebounds, first double-double this postseason. Magic blowing a 3-1 series lead for the second time in franchise history. Detroit gets the win. They move on. Pistons, Cavaliers in the conference semis. SportsCenter All Night, ESPN Radio on the ice. Game 7 for Montreal and Tampa Bay. Lightning with home ice advantage, but Montreal would have the advantage on the scoreboard.
21: To the line, Hodgson shot. That's turned away by the stick of Vasilevsky. They score! It came back out in front. Newhook got it through, and it finds a way past Vasilevsky. And the Canadians have taken a 2-1 lead with 8:53 to go in the third period of Game 7. And there will be a tomorrow for Montreal. It is lights out in Tampa Bay. Game 7 belongs to the Canadians.
2: TSN 690, 2-1 the final in Game 7 as Montreal advances to play Buffalo in the second round. Canadiens, 9 shots on goal in Game 7. Second fewest on goal in a playoff game since shots on goal were first officially tracked in the late 1950s. Canadiens get the 2-1 win. 9 shots on goal total. Colorado in their opener with Minnesota, 9 goals.
21: Back for Faber. Returns it to Hughes. That's broken up. McKinnon has an empty net. You betcha! 9 times! Nathan McKinnon has goals in back-to-back games. It's 9-6 Colorado with 2 to go here in Game 1.
2: McKinnon with the empty netter and 2 assists, altitude 92.5. Avs a 9-6 win over the Wild to take the series opener. 9 goals, most in a playoff game in their franchise history. 15 combined goals, tied for 5th most in a Stanley Cup playoff game all time. 14 different players scored. That's happened only twice. Kings and Oilers did it in 1982 in Game 1. Of their division semis, they had 15 different players score. Kings and Flames in Game 6 of 1993 also had 14, like the Avs and Wild did on Sunday. SportsCenter All Night, ESPN Radio to the Diamond. Best team in baseball gets another win.
22: His 2-0 pitch on the way to Sullivan. In the air towards center. Over to his left, Dubon. He's under it, and he squeezes out number 3. The Braves win it. It's a sweep in Denver, and the Braves are off to their best 35-game start to a season in the modern era. That goes back to 1900. They are 15 games over 500 at 25 wins, 10 losses, and it's a great start to the road trip with a sweep of the Rockies.
2: 680 the Fan. Braves with the 11-6 win on Sunday. Avs outscored the Rockies on Sunday. Avs had 9, Rockies had 6. Braves with the 11-6 win, Major League best 25-10 record for Atlanta this season. Most wins through 35 games of a season, as you heard, since the team moved to Atlanta in the mid-60s. Manager Walt Weiss.
0: It's a good group in there, and it's a really good atmosphere. There's good mojo, and I know winning does that, but there was a good feeling coming out of spring training. You know, it's just a really good bunch of guys that like to compete, and they enjoy playing together and winning together, and it's been really good.
2: Fourth game they've had with at least 10 runs this season, second most in baseball with the Dodgers. Cubs, an 8-4 win over the Diamondbacks, fifth straight win for Chicago, 16-4 record since April 12th. They're tied with the Braves for the best record over that span. Dodgers, supposed to be in the discussion for best in baseball, but riding a four-game losing streak playing in St. Louis on Sunday.
1: Dustin Mays, 0-2. And Freeman, base hit up the middle. And Kim's going to speed around third, come in to score. It's 3-0 Dodgers and a two-out RBI single from Freddie Freeman.
2: AM 570 LA Sports. Dodgers, a 4-1 win over the Cardinals. They snapped their four-game losing streak. Freeman telling Spectrum Sportsnet LA.
4: When you look at just how you all were able to turn things around, what was the conversation amongst the team going into this one?
18: Yeah, I don't know if we really turned it around yet. I mean, a lot of us are grinding, don't feel great with our swings, trying to get anything going. Luckily, Robo pitched an amazing game. Get in some early runs, settled down. Bullpen was great, but I think there's a lot more room for improvement on our offense.
2: The Dodgers get the 4-1 win. Shohei Ohtani 0-3 with a walk in the win for L.A. Not quite back to the majors. That's next. SportsCenter All Night continues. 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
6: Chase Elliott streaks out of turn number four with a four-car length advantage over Denny Hamlin. He'll see the checkered flag, and he'll win at Texas Motor Speedway. Chase Elliott wins the Worth 400 over Denny Hamlin, Alex Bowman, Tyler Reddick, and Chris Buescher.
4: SiriusXM NASCAR Radio. Chase Elliott staying ahead of Denny Hamlin for the closing four laps after the final restart, picks up his second victory of the year, finished just ahead of Hamlin in both of those wins. Elliott picking up his 23rd career win, second at Texas, where 2 years ago he ended a 42-race winless streak. Chase Elliott taking the checkered flag on Sunday. SportsCenter All Night, ESPN Radio. Back to baseball in New York. Yankees and Orioles.
7: It was Aaron Judge, re-signed an E5 in the first. High fly ball, deep left center. Tavares back. Track at the wall. See ya. A two-run home run for Judge. He moves one ahead of Rice, and the Yankees move two ahead of the Orioles. They're up 3-1.
4: Michael Kay, Yes Network. Yankees an 11-3 rout of the Orioles. Aaron Judge with 13 homers. Ben Rice with a dozen. First pair of teammates with at least a dozen home runs through their first 34 games of a season since Manny Ramirez and Paul Sorrento each had a dozen for Cleveland in 1995. Yankees scoring 27 runs against the Orioles in the series, including 11 on Sunday, 15 hits as well, as they go on to the 11-3 win. Yankees shortstop.

0: each other out. But best to believe this is going to be a ball fight.
1: 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Two series getting underway on Monday, Sixers, Knicks, Wolves, and Spurs. And then on Tuesday, the other two series, Lakers and Thunder in OKC. And in Detroit, the other one seed, Pistons, who survived in seven against the Cavaliers, who came out of their series in seven. Sports Center all night, ESPN Radio. We'll see what Monday's action gives us. But as for Sunday's top sounds, John Ryder.
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2: Number four.
4: And a longtime veteran and former MVP still has it, the longtime Pirate. 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
6: 1-1. Swing and a ball ripped right field. McCutcheon diving. Oh, and he made the catch. Andrew McCutcheon, the 39-year-old, lays out, diving towards the corner, and he stole extra bases from Wenzel Perez.
2: Number three.
4: First round of the Stanley Cup playoffs finishing up tonight with Game 7 at Tampa Bay. The Canadians get just 9 shots on net, but still skate past the Lightning 2-1 to advance. The final call on TSN 690.
7: And there will be a tomorrow for Montreal. It is lights out in Tampa Bay. Game 7 belongs to the Canadians.
2: Number 2.
4: The first round of the NBA playoffs wrapping up, and the Cavs close out the Raptors thanks to a big third quarter on WTAM.
8: They have put it together here in quarter number 3. Barnes,
7: and a back to Levi Strus. Bounce down the floor to Allen. Oh! Strus on the loose with the steal. Allen with the rim wrecker.
2: Number 1.
4: And we had the first game of the second round of the Stanley Cup playoffs tonight at Denver, and it was bonkers. 9-6 Avalanche over the Wild. Colorado's star defenseman continues to produce. The call on Altitude 92.5.
9: Able to recover. Back to the point. Taves swings it to his right. Cale Makar doesn't take the shot. Now he does.
7: He scores!
1: Win 9-6, 14 different players scoring. It's Monday, Star Wars Day, May the 4th. You know, birthday of Basketball Hall of Famer Dawn Staley. Plenty of hoops this morning on Unsportsmanlike. Evan and Michelle joined by Courtney Cronin. They're next. I'm Jay Reynolds. 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
8: 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All the postseason action presented by Gusto. As yesterday, two game sevens, both in the Eastern Conference, as the Cleveland Cavaliers win game seven at home in the late game, 114-102 over the Toronto Raptors. And earlier in the day, the Detroit Pistons beat the Orlando Magic 116-94. They complete the 3-1 comeback, and now we get the J.B. Bickerstaff Bowl in the next round as the head coach of the Pistons goes up against his former team, the Cleveland Cavaliers, along with Michelle Smallman, Courtney Cronin, and for Canty today, Evan Cohen with you. Good morning, everybody. How are we doing today?
9: Good morning. I'm doing well. How are you?
8: Why was that a hard question to answer? Somehow Smalls hesitated on that. Good morning, Court.
10: Hi. How was everyone's weekends? I love these game sevens, but this is something I now have to look forward to just about every Sunday, apparently.
8: You know what's interesting about the NBA?
9: What?
8: Game sevens stink in the NBA. It makes no sense. It makes no sense. It's always...
10: You thought those basketball games stunk? I don't know. Saturday was pretty darn good.
8: Well, hold on. What I'm saying is... Yes, Saturday was. Let me rephrase this. Thank you. There has been a theme over the last 4 or 5 years where you have a bunch of blowouts in game sevens. It's a weird trend that has been developing here with the NBA. And yesterday, I think you're right. The 76ers-Celtics game, which we will get to, certainly was a lot better than yesterday. But I think storyline-wise, yesterday was phenomenal. I mean, the Cavs survived. They have a depleted Raptors team. No Brandon Ingram. We kind of forget that no Emmanuel Quickley, their starting point guard. But you saw something from the Cavs last night that gives you hope. If you're listening today on ESPN Cleveland, and if you're a Cavs fan, Jared Allen. Jared Allen, who's a big guy, a center, who everyone says is like the nicest, sweetest guy, and the kind of guy you want babysitting your kids, one of those kind of guys. Well, he got nasty yesterday. 22 points, 19 rebounds, and they had a run where they were down 9 points in the second quarter, and the next 15 minutes of game action, the Cavs go on a 49-21 run from down 9 to up 19. Allen had 14 and 10 boards in that spot, finished with 22 and 19, as I mentioned. They win game 7 at home, Smalls, and the home team in the Cavs-Raptors series, 7-0 in that series overall.
9: Yeah, that was a trend I couldn't believe, because that is pretty rare that we're seeing all home team wins. But you're right, Jared Allen tied his playoff career high with those 22 points, 19 rebounds. And how are you feeling about the Cavs moving forward, Ev? Because we didn't talk a ton about them prior to these NBA playoffs. Are you feeling like they're a team that can actually contend now?
8: Yeah, I am. Well, contend for what, I guess? A title?
9: No.
8: I'm saying to get to the finals, I don't think any team in the East can contend for a title. I think the Knicks are the best team remaining. The Pistons may have revived themselves. I think the Cavs and the Pistons revived themselves a little bit yesterday, is how I would look at it. I think the Knicks are the best team. What? You give me a look.
9: No team in the East you're giving a chance other than the Knicks.
8: Oh, I don't think the Knicks can win it. I don't think any team in the East can win a title this year. I'd be surprised. Courtney, would you be surprised if a team in the East won the title with the Knicks and the Sixers, Cavs and the Pistons remaining?
10: Well, with the Celtics out and with the way that that series just absolutely went down the drain very quickly after Joel Embiid came back, that would have been my title favorite from the East more than any other team, including the Knicks. But I feel like this, as of right now, I'd be penciling in either the Spurs or the Oklahoma City Thunder to come out of the West and win a title. Can I say something, though? Because you opened up the show talking about Jared Allen.
8: Yeah.
10: And this whole niceties around him, and he's the guy that you want babysitting your kids. He's a great interview after the game. There's something about being a nice guy in sports that also seems to equate with not being very tough. And he has gotten that knock on him throughout the last couple of postseasons. The injury that he had against the Knicks 3 years ago, in 2024, he had that pierced ribs injury, kept him out of the playoff series. He played an entire 7-game series with severe tendonitis in his knee. They don't make it to the second round without him. So I think in addition to giving him his flowers, there were the MVP chance at that game at the very end. You got to start flipping that narrative on its side that he can still be a nice guy, but he can also be tough as nails, given what we saw from him and how he proved it. Because he doesn't play like that yesterday. Donovan Mitchell aside, Evan Mobley aside, everybody else aside, they do not get out of this first round.
8: 100%. Well, not even Evan Mobley aside. Evan Mobley didn't do as much as Jared Allen did. And I think there was a combination that Kenny Atkinson, the coach of the Cavs, used to put Max Strus on the floor with him. And Strus is battle tested in the postseason. He's been through it, been to the finals. Like with Miami, this is a guy that is not afraid of the moment. And I think that Mitchell, obviously, while he hasn't had a ton of team playoff success, not afraid of the moment. And they all brought the best out of Jared Allen yesterday. And I think now we have a little bit of a reset in the Eastern Conference. If you think about what we thought the Eastern Conference would be before the season started. Okay, before the season started. So after the Jason Tatum injury, after the Halliburton injury, which obviously happened at the end of last season, I think we thought the Knicks and the Cavs should get to the conference finals. And then as the season progressed, we're like, oh, wow, Detroit's really good, too. Mm-hmm. And those are the three teams that, in theory, because we didn't know the Celtics weren't going to have this gap year. Again, we're going to get to the Celtics part of it in a little bit. I think we have a reset to where we thought we'd be in the Eastern Conference. Now, the other game, and again, give Cleveland all the credit in the world, and I do think they can make a run to the finals. The other game, Detroit beating Orlando, 116-94. They complete the 3-1 comeback. You have to mention that Franz Wagner did not play for Orlando. That is a vital part of this. Cade Cunningham, 32 points, 12 assists, and they hit 16 threes. And the story of the game was Tobias Harris, 30 at points, 9 rebounds. Another one of these guys, to Courtney's point, that we look at and say, really good guy, really nice guy, but came up big and had to be grimy in those moments. Cade Cunningham, Jalen Duren, J.B. Bickerstaff, head coach of the Pistons, all of them post-game were praising the vet on the team, Tobias Harris. I promise you they were. It'll happen at some point. At some point, they will talk.
11: We bond over, you know, being dogs and working through any situation. So, you know, I think being down made us bond over that again and brought us closer, brought us tighter. We don't take the dog lightly. Like, we really feel like we're some dogs. We feel like our back against the wall, the whole world kind of saw, okay, now it's time to go. Now it's time to keep swinging.
12: Nobody can say to me about Tobias Harris, right? he is dependable, reliable, you know, prepared for the moment. He's a leader. He's a great teammate. He's a great human being. You know, he's a high-level competitor. You know, like to show up tonight and do what he did when it was on the line, the most, I mean, it's exceptional. And, you know, I can come up with more adjectives if you want, but I think you get my drift.
8: Courtney, same theme. Jared Allen, Tobias Harris. Nice guys didn't finish last yesterday.
10: And remember the Tobias Harris narrative that came with him from Philly, right? Big contract, never lived up to the contract. Would he be able to do that with a new team? You saw that in that series. And I think there's something, because I'll recall to last week when I said, I don't think that the Pistons, I think it was last Monday when I said the Pistons are done. They're not going to be able to come back to climb out of that hole that they found themselves in early. It was obviously Cade Cunningham, another massive performance like the one that he had, the 45 or they had the other night. But it's the fact that they re-identified what made them so good in the regular season to find a way to get into that gear again defensively to then take Orlando out of the game. There was a point in time where Orlando was 0 of 23. I think there were like 5 or 6 missed threes in that stretch. That's not just their poor shooting. That's what they were facing on the defensive end with the Detroit Pistons that completely took them out of their rhythm to a point where they were not able to get back in. And it was the role players for the Detroit Pistons that found a way to contribute in a significant way. We're not talking about MVP favorites. We're not talking about the lead names that we know on this team with Jalen Duren and Cade Cunningham. It's everyone else that I think put them in a position to where they could finally rely on their depth and know that it wouldn't look like it did games 2, games 3, and games 4 in this series.
9: We want to give all the credit in the world to the Detroit Pistons. And Tobias Harris feels like one of those guys that a team rallies around, and he's a piece of a championship team, right? But to me, this is more about the Orlando Magic and the meltdown in Game 6 being something that they can't overcome. You mentioned Franz not being out there, Evan. Also something that they couldn't overcome. His defense on Cade was greatly missed. He averaged 16.8 points, 5.5 rebounds, 3.5 assists, and 2.8 steals. I think if you're an Orlando Magic fan, this has to be a really rough day for you because you're looking at these teams, and I think a lot of Magic fans felt like from a talent standpoint, if they went player for player, that they had the advantage. Yeah. And no, go ahead.
8: No, it's a good point because if you look at the four teams, Smalls and Court, from yesterday, right? I look at Cleveland and Detroit and say, back to normal. Like, forget the first round happened. Back to normal. You're supposed to be in the conference finals, either based on seeding or based on preseason expectations. Like, we forget you were down 3-1. We forget that you, in Cleveland's case, we forget that you couldn't win a game on the road. Like, you're back. You're good. Don't worry about round one. Toronto can look at it and say, something's developing here, right? All these young guys. Jamal Shedd was great for them. Obviously, Scotty Barnes was awesome. They were without Ingram. Like, okay, something's developing there. Orlando's the team that we saw play yesterday that they have to say, are we done?
9: Yeah.
8: Are we done with this group? Are we, unfortunately for the head coach, Jamal Mosley, are we done with this coach? You've heard Billy Donovan's name, amongst other names that have been out there with Orlando. They obviously have trade pieces because of all the young players. So I think of the four teams that played yesterday, two advance, you scrap round one. One looks at it and says, we're on to something here with Toronto. And the other one says, we've tried this three times over, losing in the first round. And Paolo gives you a great effort with 38 points, but they're going nowhere fast. And to the Tobias Harris point, one other thing, our friend Udonis Haslam, Heat great, now Prime video analyst, he's been saying something, and I never knew the math on this. I never heard anybody say this before, and I'm sure maybe somebody did, or maybe Udonis brought it up. I don't know. How do you get to 4 wins in a series and an NBA team? Your stars get you 2, your role players get you 1, and your coach gets you 1. I thought that was such an interesting way of looking at it. And on this team, Tobias Harris is a role player. He got you 1 yesterday. On the Cavs, Jared Allen is a role player. He got you 1 yesterday. Courtney specifically said, Donovan Mitchell and Evan Mobley aside, those are the stars. They're supposed to get you 2. Allen got you 1 yesterday. And in the case of the Pistons, Harris got you 1 yesterday. That's not to diminish, as Courtney mentioned, Mitchell or Cunningham. It's sure. What's the theme for the 2 wins? Two stars in their role.
10: And then the role players. Yeah. Can I just say one other thing, though? To me, I know that the sound that we heard there from the Detroit side of things, I'm eager to hear how the Magic feel, because they didn't lose this game in Game 7. Obviously, they did. They lost this game during that stretch in Game 6.
8: No doubt.
10: Like, when you met the most insane stat that came from ESPN Insights the other day that has been living rent-free in my mind. They went 45 minutes in a playoff game between making baskets. Longest stretch that's happened this century. When that left the door open for the Pistons to come in, that's how you knew Game 7. You could have put that in chalk, you know, 48 hours beforehand to know that they would not be able to come back. They did it to themselves because Wendell Carter Jr. was streaky. Suggs, streaky. The things that didn't happen around Paolo Banchero, the role players that we're talking about with the other teams, especially with the Detroit team, those don't seem to exist on a team that was already missing one of its stars in Franz Wagner and was leaving it all on Paolo Banchero to try to make this happen.
8: Courtney mentioned, even though yesterday's games were blowouts, Saturday was unbelievable. What we saw in terms of another 3-1 blown lead. Who did it and how did it happen? 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

0: walk away with a series win in six in Atlanta. We saw it. I mean, you can think what you want, but Detroit was the one seed, so very clearly they have championship aspirations. To be able to rely on their role players, to rely on their bench, to spell their stars, they figured out the adjustment there to get back in that series, to walk away with a win in Game 7. This is a team that's been there before, a team that has experience, yet with Joe Mazzulla, you have stubbornness and you have an inability to do anything other than living and dying by the three. We were talking about this guy as a coach of the year candidate at one point. Yet your best big man right now, like I mentioned, with Vooch sitting on the bench, picking his nose, the only thing I saw him do during Game 7, coach's decision? Someone explain that logic to me. Like,
1: he's not a good defensive player, but it doesn't matter because he's a big
0: care.
1: Body. No,
0: it's
1: I agree
0: seven.
1: With you. He's a
0: You've
1: big body.
0: Embiid, you have to guard in the post. What are we doing?
1: I agree. He's a big body. And I understand smaller guys have done well against Embiid, but you're talking about OG Anunoby and Bam Adebayo, smaller guys who have done somewhat well. Those are elite defensive players, right? You're not looking at that with Hugo Gonzalez, offense. He's been in the league for 5 minutes.
0: He's a rookie. In a Game 7, you're having him guard Joel Embiid?
1: I would not, Courtney, trade him, Jaylen Brown. But he will never have a better season than he just had this year, regular season. He will never have a better season than he just had this year.
2: So I could tell you're thinking, do we sell high?
1: I keep playing out in my head, could you send him to Denver? I don't know why. I keep playing out a Jamal Murray, Jaylen Brown hypothetical deal.
0: It.
1: I'm just playing this out in my mind here. Is there something there? Because both of those teams feel on the cusp, and both of those teams feel like they've got to do something a little bit different. I don't know. We can come up with more fake trades. I think the point is this. Do I think they're going to trade Jaylen Brown? No. Do I think it could be on the table? Absolutely. Did I think Philly was a good sports town? I did. Do I now? I'm not sure. We'll find out next.
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0: 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Here on this Monday morning, with open phone lines for you at 312-332-ESPN. 332-3776 is our telephone number. 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And Cap, what a glorious weekend it was for Cub fans and Sox fans. Baseball is fantastic in Chicago. What a weekend for the Cubs and White Sox, winning across the board.
1: Outstanding baseball. I watched every pitch of both games and was locked in. It was Derby weekend. The Sox had a golden chance to sweep the Padres in San Diego. And let me just tell you, that's not some moribund, lousy Padre club. That's a really good Padre club. And they caught a bad break, a little bouncer off the front of the plate, shot down the third baseline with a man at third and two outs, bottom eight, and there was no play. And the run came in. And it ends up 4-3 game. And then here comes Mason Miller. That guy is just filthy. The pitch he struck Chase Meidroth out on should be illegal.
0: Mm-hmm.
1: 101, barely touching the bottom left corner on the black line. Oh, my God. Like, and even Gordon Beckham said, hell, that's just silly. Mm-hmm. You can't hit that pitch. And they end up losing the ball game, but they take 2 of 3 off to Anaheim. Now take on the LA Angels for 4, a team you just swept for 3 in Chicago. On the other side of town, the Chicago National League Ball Club is a freight train right now. They've won 5 in a row overall. They've won 11 consecutive at Wrigley Field. Over the weekend, Shota threw a gem. Matt Boyd was really good yesterday. And they just keep finding ways to get big hits in big spots. You want us to beat you 2-0? Okay, Ian Happ will knock one out of the ballpark. Oh, you want us to bludgeon you? We can do that too. So, Reds in town. Cubs have a 2-game lead in the division. Big ball game opens the series tonight.
0: Yes, it is this morning, Shay, the first place Chicago Cubs. What a really strange month, and then going into May. This was a team that was in last place. It was kind of bizarro world in the National League Central, and you go from last place to 2 games up on St. Louis and 2 games up on Cincinnati. That's saying a lot about the turnaround of this ball club, going in with a 5-game winning streak against the Reds coming up. The one thing that stands out to me, Cap, is the resolve of the Cubs. And they're beating you any way that they want to. It could be at a slim margin, winning 2-0. They can bludgeon you and keep the line moving like they did yesterday, winning 8-4. That's what stands out to me, is that the pitching's coming through, but also any way you want to play it, the Cubs are finding a way to get on and scoring runs.
1: And I read something yesterday. I don't know how many of you, if you are on a car trip, we were coming back from Wisconsin. And anytime we drive local, we're going to dinner, I drive. But if we're driving any kind of a distance, I never drive. If I'm with my wife, she wants to drive. Have at it. I don't know if Michelle does the driving or if Kinsey does the driving, if you're going to Detroit, Shay. But my wife wants to drive. Have at it. And so I get in the passenger seat. I got a cup of coffee. And I have the Shea Norling Screed that we get every night, which I appreciate that we get it every night, a screed of thoughts that maybe they can be topics the next day. And then we roll in here, turn the mics on, and let's go, period. Well, there was something in one of my prep things I was reading where I think it was Bob Nightingale had thoughts from the first month of the season. And one of those thoughts was Dave Dombrowski, the president of the lousy Philadelphia Phillies, saying trade talks have already begun in earnest because you have so many big market teams up the track that have huge payrolls that want to move money. Boston, the Mets, and his Phillies, to name three. Well, if that's the case, both Jed Hoyer, who has the prospect capital and the money ability to take more money on, and your guy Chris Getz, who should have payroll left, and he absolutely has prospect capital. That's one of the best farm systems in the game. So I'm fired up.
2: I don't like our team.
1: Yeah, you do now, Chris. And I'm telling you, both teams, if there are guys to be moved, get your ass in gear, because my Cubbies look good, your White Sox look good, and Craig Counsell pushing all the right buttons.
0: Well, one thing for sure, in a major market, I would not tell my fan base they were open for business. I wouldn't do that, but if Dombrowski feels comfortable with that, that's fine. Or if that report's out, that's fine. I would not do that. I would not do that in the beginning of May.
1: So you just sit there and keep paying these big salaries and not get any productivity?
0: Well, that's why the good Lord made a trade deadline. So I would not say openly in May that we're open for business. I would not, as a general manager.
1: But what is the purpose in not doing that? Because if your team's bad, the first step is admit, hey, man, we misjudged this team. It's not good enough. And if somebody wants to take, pick the player, Aaron Nola's money, Zach Wheeler's money. Like, they don't make little money. Zach Wheeler's making $42 million this year.
0: Well, let me just say, there's two things with that. Obviously, if you are a contender like the Cubs are going to be, of course, if someone says that the door is open, then you definitely go through it and try to, increase your chances to win the World Series by adding on. I'm just saying that from a business standpoint, I'm not doing that, because when you say in early May, hey, we're going to start trading off and sell off these people, that's another way of saying don't come to the ballpark. That's not good business from his standpoint. Listen, this has nothing to do with the Cubs and Sox. I'm saying from a business standpoint, if I'm one of the owners, I'm saying, well, wait a minute, wait. We still want people to show up to the ballpark, even though the team might be underwater. I wouldn't be that forthright and honest before the deadline.
1: I'm going to flip that on you. It's not good business that way. I agree with you. However, the Minnesota Twins' top trade chip is a really awesome starter named Joe Ryan. He left his start yesterday with elbow soreness in the first inning. Elbow soreness? Okay, tell me who's trading for that guy. They screwed up. They should have not had such a ridiculous price a year ago. They should have moved him. If they felt like we're not going to be able to re-sign this guy, he's got one more year left on his deal after this, we should have moved him then. Well, then that's shame on that front office for being greedy and stupid. My point is, the same thing can be true for the Mets, the Phillies. If they truly believe they're not good business to sell tickets, but what if they jumped the market and the Cubs said, we want that guy,
3: so,
1: and we'll overpay for him?
3: I just read the Dombrowski quotes, and it reads more to me like big market teams are desperate and more willing to be buyers. Teams like Boston and Philly.
1: Buyers?
3: Yeah.
1: Oh, that's not the story that I read.
3: Because the Nightingale thing wrote, Dombrowski said that with so many teams with big payrolls struggling this year, trade talks have already picked up. Hottest commodity at the trade deadline is expected to be Marlins ace Sandy Alcantara, and Red Sox could trade Jaron Duran. They've been trying to trade him for a year and a half.
1: Mm-hmm. He's a good player. He's off to a bad start.
3: Right. But my point, like, I don't think that Garrett Crochet is hitting the market because the Sox are underwater.
1: Yeah,
3: right?
1: He's on IL, isn't he?
3: Maybe. I don't think that the Phillies are suddenly unplugging Zach Wheeler. It sounds more to me like, and Dombrowski, I mean, historically, is not a guy who sticks around to sell pieces off. He sticks around to buy pieces. It reads more to me like the big market teams that are bad right now are more willing to part with their prospects and
1: I went on and started researching. I did not take it that way. That they want to make, for example, the Mets. They want to get the Pete Crow Armstrong that they gave up coming back, that type of guy coming back their way.
0: Yeah. I would not tell the fan base that, hey, by the way, and I guess if you're in last place and you've got no chance, I totally understand that you could say, hey, this isn't good enough. You can make a statement. But ultimately, you're going to have no shows when you're a bad baseball team. Believe me, I know that as a Sox fan. When you are a bad team, you have no shows. But then if you double down in May and just say, we're selling off pieces, now you have even more no shows. And again, that's optics are bad. That's bad business. That's a great conversation for us to have in July, Cap. Ultimately, it's a celebration of what's happened with this team. The Cubs right now are playing the kind of baseball that you thought they should have. They got off to a slow start again. We've seen that before. Scuffling again, trying to figure out your bullpen identity again early in the season. But now look at them. Look at where the Cubs are now. And we talk about young stars around here all the time. It starts with Nico Hoerner, but then it's Ballesteros. I think we need to talk him up a lot more as of late. He was in the two hole yesterday in the DH spot. Came through with a big fly off of Kelly in the third. 2-for-4, 2 runs, a walk, hitting .317, .380 OBP, and .598 slugging. You know, we're talking about young players. Like I told you last week, I want that guy in the lineup every day if you could. I know he's a young player, so there's a lefty-righty scenario with him. But Ballesteros is one of these guys, man, I just couldn't take out of the lineup. He's just that good. I mean, everyone, it's not just Chicago. Everyone's talking about Ballesteros because he's new and fresh and really coming through for the Cubs.
1: Yeah, I completely agree with you. I think he's got to be one of the three or four front runners to win the National League Rookie of the Year. The kid at St. Louis, Weatherholt's a really good player. There's a kid on the Reds. There's some really, really accomplished rookies that we see guys playing at a younger and younger age. I think Ballesteros is all of 22 years old,
0: right?
1: And he just mashes. And you look at him, he's not built like, you know, some unbelievable athlete. Yet yesterday, one of the key plays in that game, it ends up an 8-4 game, was 8-2 in the ninth. He beats a ball to second base on a ground ball to Arenado. He got a great jump. Arenado a little late getting the ball out of his glove, and it ends up an infield, a fielder's choice for Alex Bregman. They end up loading the bases, and Michael Busch triples in the corner, 3 runs. That'll be all. Thanks for coming. Have a good day.
0: Mm-hmm.
1: So this kid hit a home run earlier to turn a 2-1 deficit into a 3-2 lead. Cubs go on to score 8 unanswered runs before they gave up a home run in the ninth. And look, if Dave Dombrowski is going to trade away a piece, I'm not saying he's trading Zach Wheeler, but maybe there's a bullpen arm in there that you go, we'll give you a good prospect. We want that guy, but I want him pitching for me today.
0: Cubs coming through. The bats were lively yesterday.
2: Bush to right for the Carroll. Up the right. Corbin Carroll underneath it makes the catch. Hap tags up. Throws cut off and Hap scores. It's a 4 RBI game for Michael Busch. Sacrifice fly. Ellie rips it past Perdomo and into left field for an RBI single. Sayas scores. Second hit for Carson Kelly. It's 8-2 Cubs.
0: Put this one on the highlight reel, Cohen.
2: Ballesteros, left center field, Gurriel to the wall, it's gone!
4: I guess it doesn't matter much where the infielders are deployed when you do that. Ballesteros, who had been a little quiet since that grand slam he hit in San Diego, quiet no longer.
2: Bo homers from Mo Baller, a bleacher souvenir. Homer number 6, 2-run shot.
0: Right there on the Marquee Network. Alex Cohen and Jim Deshays on the call as the Cubs sweep away Bob Brenly and the Arizona Diamondbacks.
1: Take that, Bob.
0: He won't be happy. I'll come all the way here to Chicago and get swept down. He won't be happy with that.
1: See
0: my
1: you
0: buddy
1: later.
0: Bob.
1: Look, that I said at the beginning of the year the Cubs would win a minimum of 94 ball games. And you're right, they did start slow, and then all of a sudden, they got that thing rolling. And they are a tough, tough team to beat. But when you learn last week that Justin Steele, broken right on Waddle and Sylvie, thank you, by Rick Sutcliffe, when you learn that he is not back till minimum the All-Star break, you cannot count on him this season. You cannot. If he's there, great. You cannot count that he is going to be available to you and be any type of the guy he was when he went, I don't know, 16-5 or whatever he was.
5: You cannot trust Jordan Love.
1: You cannot trust that Justin Steele will be back.
0: Yes.
1: So you, if there's someone out there to go get, whether that's Sandy Alcantara, Joe Ryan was absolutely on the list, and now he's hurt. You've got to make that move as soon as it's available to you.
0: Shay, you see what he's doing here? You listening to what's happening? He's setting himself up. He's already talking about the Dombrowski stories and what, how the Cubs can be able to enhance themselves before the deadline. You know, there's a world in which Justin Steele will be the new pitcher for the Chicago Cubs, a fresh arm in August. This is what's going to happen. He's setting him up because...
1: I don't want to hear Jed say...
0: He's setting himself up
1: already. Steele's like a trade deadline acquisition.
0: Yes.
1: No.
0: A fresh arm.
1: If he's there like the Dodgers last year, like nine guys on the injured list like the Cubs do, and they came back, some of them.
0: Yeah.
1: Great. That's bonus. You cannot count on that. So I'm not telling you today you're going to go get Sandy Alcantara. What's the Marlins record? They're in second place. But they're 8.5 back of the Braves already, and they're under 500. Let this play out. But if there is a deal to be made, I don't want to see a white wall behind him in the dugout going, yeah, we checked the market and the prices were just too high. Because at some point, you look at your team and go, we're good enough to win the World Series. I told you they were good enough to win the World Series before the season started. I have a ticket on them to win the World Series. I have a ticket on them to go over their win total. And they're on pace for 101 wins right now. They're a really freaking good baseball team. They have the second best record in the game.
0: That's fine. All that's great. And all that's wonderful.
1: So if there's a deal to be made, you better get it done.
0: Well, we've been talking about this last few years, have we not? You're going to prospect hug like a nephew or a niece?
1: Well, they didn't do that. This winter, they unpacked like that. They traded Owen Casey, who would have been their starting right fielder. They traded him, got Edward Cabrera back. Looks like a really good deal.
0: You know, don't pretend like you don't know what I'm talking about, because we've been here and we've been through it. What I'm saying is that this time around, you'd hope that the Cubs can pull the trigger and not be hesitant and not misjudge the market or make all these other excuses. If you feel like you're on the precipice of something special, be like a big boy ball club. Put on your big boy pants.
1: Agreed.
0: And actually add on to the team.
1: A completely
0: like
1: agree.
0: We're talking about this in May. Fine. Talk about this in May. Talk to me about this in July. Come back, let's circle around, and let's talk about this in July and see if Jed Hoyer and the Cubs are willing to be able to do whatever it takes to be one of the top teams in the National League. Because we've been here before.
1: Agreed.
0: Because when you're right there, you figure out, no, if you just add a little pitching here, add a little bullpen there, add a bat there, nah, we misjudged the market, sorry. Now, here's bottom shelf, and we're just going to go with what we have. Nope. You cannot handle the Chicago Cubs like this, like the Bears' defensive line. You actually got to do something.
1: Agreed.
0: So let's see. Like, all I can say is let's wait and see. Because it's not a for sure that the Cubs will do what's right for the ball club when we get to the deadline. Because we've been here before. I just want to see it.
1: Agree.
0: Compete.
1: Agree.
0: That's all.
1: So if there's a deal to be made, I can promise you there's one really good team in the American League. One. They're the Yankees. They're 23-11. They're outstanding. And I can promise you, if there's some starting pitcher out there to get, they're going to be right there knocking on the door.
0: Yep.
1: That's the only team really, really good in the American League right now. The Braves, 25-10. They're outstanding.
0: They're back.
1: They're back. Mm-hmm. They're going to, you still owe me $50. You're just a year late because you said last year they'd make a run back. They're back. You are correct. Yay. It's a really good team.
0: It's coming.
1: The Cubs, really good. I'm not sure I believe in the Cardinals as much as the Reds. I think the Reds are a pretty solid team. The Dodgers obviously are a beast, but I've seen now the Padres up close, the Diamondbacks, the Dodgers. Padres they're a solid team. The Diamondbacks, not so much. So there's not a ton of competition if you were willing to part with some of your top guys.
0: Yeah. We'll see how it all works out as the season progresses because it's a long season. Cubs are playing well, but so are the White Sox. We'll talk about the Southsiders coming up next on Cap and Jay Hood.
6: Cap and Jay Hood. Morning 6 to 9. ESPN Chicago. 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
0: It's going to be our friends at IKEA. We're going to give our friends a chance to win an opportunity to join us on our sojourn up to Milwaukee. 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
1: Yeah, Jay Moore was in the gym the other day throwing around some serious weight because he's my bodyguard as I walk around American Family Field.
14: I'm ready, baby.
0: Why would you need that, Cap?
1: There's a few Brewer fans that may not be the biggest fans, and then there's some Cub fans like Jay Moore that have my back.
0: Yeah, but I mean, you usually say, like, you know, what'd you say, pack a lunch?
1: Pack a lunch and bring a platoon.
0: Yeah, so you don't need Jay Moore this time around, right? Because you want people to pack a lunch when they face you face-to-face when they have a problem with you.
1: Yeah, I like having Jay Moore there for backup.
0: Not a shock there. 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It's our annual IKEA I-94 trip to Milwaukee. Jay Moore.
15: Yeah, yeah, yeah.
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0: Cap and Jay Hood on ESPN 1000 and streaming on the ESPN Chicago app. Talking to you about baseball. Great, great weekend for the Cubs and the White Sox. We hope that you're going to have a great week. We keep you company here. The White Sox, Cap, are a game and a half out of first on May the 4th. Detroit and Cleveland are tied at the top, but then the White Sox are a game and a half behind. What what a story for the White Sox as they take two out of three against the Padres. And by the way, we had them right there in the ninth. We're doing the impossible with Miller. That's not just once, but twice. Actually just getting a bat on a ball against the premier closer in the big leagues. We have a runner at first base. We steal second and an opportunity to have the tying run, and we stranded at second base. But the point is, though, is that I am really happy about that. People, I know Sox fans like, oh, man, we were right there. We tied the game right there. Hey, man, things happen. I'll take the two out of three. Are you kidding me? Against a good Padres team? It's not a top-tier Padres team. It's not one of the best teams in baseball. But it is always a good, scrappy club because of the roster that the Padres have put together. But my God, man, taking two out of three against San Diego and then going to Los Angeles against the Angels, a team you already swept. Yeah, things are looking up on the South Side.
1: They're absolutely looking up. Anthony Kay was solid yesterday. Five innings, two earned, three runs overall, seven hits, punched out five.
0: Yeah.
1: Davis came in, and the only run that he gave up was that little, I think it was off of Hudson.
0: A little check swinger, yeah.
1: Yeah, just a little. It hit the front of the plate, squirted down the third baseline, and the guy was off with the pitch because it was crack of the bat because it was two outs. It's just in no man's land. And then when Mason Miller comes in, it's almost unfair. That guy is ridiculous. 11 for 11 in saves. He's given up a run in one game. It was the night I was there against the Cubs. The Cubs actually got three consecutive hits. We were like, what's going on here?
0: Mm-hmm.
1: And then he settled down, and that'll be all.
0: That's what it is.
1: Yeah.
0: Man, I'll take two out of three against the Padres. Look, again.
1: On the road, of course.
0: I mean, look at this. So I know that the story on the South Side is Murakami, and rightfully so.
1: Mm-hmm.
0: And because he's hit the baseball well, big time, big flies, helping this team offensively. But it's also the others, too, that help. Like a Mydroth. You know how much I'm a big Mydroth fan.
1: Mm-hmm.
0: From the top of the lineup now, he's kind of in the middle of the lineup now. Antonacci comes out of nowhere playing left field, a quality left field, and also giving you some pop. But then you're getting, like, unsung heroes. People we probably won't be thinking about in 2 or 3 years, like a Hill with a home run, right? Peters.
1: A Hill was a pinch hit home run.
0: I mean, Romo. And Romo, actually, if for my taste, he can continue to be the starting catcher for the White Sox until Teal comes back. For me, Romo can play every day. He can be in the ninth hole and give me a little pop, but also I trust him behind the plate more so than what we had back there.
1: So, look.
0: You agree with that?
1: I do.
0: I think Carroll, and I think you saw it in this series, no clue of the strike zone. White Sox challenge. Indeed, it is a ball. 3-0. Like, what are you doing back there?
1: But he did have a successful one. I think it's Saturday night, right?
0: He's the worst in the big leagues. We gave that stat.
1: Yeah, we did.
0: Friday, Shay, and for you, there was Aiden. He's worst in the big leagues.
3: He's terrible.
0: He has no idea of the strike zone.
3: And he's addicted to using the challenges.
1: But I do think
3: unbelievable.
1: But I do think Saturday night he had a key challenge and he got it right.
3: Yeah, well, I mean, broken clock.
0: Yeah, he's not good. Romo could start for me every game until Teal comes back.
1: Now,
0: I think he's a heady player.
1: Here's the thing. Chase Mydroth's not going to be confused with a power hitter. I like him as a player. He can't be hitting fifth. He just can't. That you can't have him in the five hole.
0: You seen our team, man?
1: I have.
0: We're just trying to just cobble it together the best we can.
1: Correct.
0: I mean, is Sam Antonacci a leadoff hitter? I don't know that. He led off in the game Sunday.
1: He did.
0: You want to get your best on-base percentage guys possible. That's what he's trying to do.
1: Yeah, he's got Antonacci at the top and then Murakami. who had an 0-for-4 with two punchouts yesterday, but still has a 907 OPS. But here's what concerns me long term for them, unless they make a deal. Until Braden Montgomery just got promoted to AAA. That guy's a beast.
0: Yes, he has.
1: And he's going to be here this season.
0: Uh-huh.
1: Because you cannot, Benintendi, I mean, you just can't. He's your DH in the 3-hole.
0: Yeah.
1: Come on. Mydroth in the 5-hole. Jared Kelenic hitting 167, I know, in brief work. He's hitting in the 6-hole. I mean, those are two men. Acuna Jr. hitting 169.
0: Overmatched.
1: Now, Braden Montgomery's going to get one of those spots. This year is about development. I want to know at the end of the year, can Antonacci play left field for me? Done. Can Braden Montgomery play for me? Done.
0: Mm-hmm.
1: Murakami? Done. So let's let it all play out and see where it goes.
0: You want to know what's worse? In the shutout we had against the Padres, Benintendi let off. Let off. Oh,
1: you
0: my God.
1: You
0: want to
1: get a guy like that the most at bats, John.
0: No, I want him off the ball club.
1: Yeah, so
0: That's what I want. I don't want him to have it. He can have it at bats just out of my ball club.
1: Correct.
0: And I know that that sounds unfair, but the thing is, though, is that he has to wear it because Jerry Reinsdorf felt that he's the best player that deserves the most money in the history of the ball club.
3: Maybe the Cubs will trade for him.
0: Hey, you need a guy.
3: They need to offload a little money.
0: Yeah.
3: The Sox.
0: He looks like a good leadoff hitter.
1: Funny guy.
0: Well, what do you mean? He led off 2 out of 3 against the Padres.
1: Yeah, he's not coming.
0: He saw the games,
1: Cubs.
0: Right? No?
1: No.
0: Some left-handed thump in that little bandbox? That'd be good.
1: Left-handed, yeah. Thump, no.
0: I mean, you're a keep-the-line-moving team, aren't you?
1: I am.
0: Well, okay. Well, then, yeah, in that little bandbox, I think Benintendi would do really well at Wrigley Field. Down the left and right, down the right field line?
1: Yeah, we'll pass.
0: Oh, no? Okay.
1: Hard pass.
0: No, it's the...
1: good guy, his career is about over.
0: I enjoy what I have seen for my team. It is, again, for on the road to 70, things are looking well. And maybe they'll surpass that based on how they've been pitching the ball as of late. You know that you're doing well when K is giving you a quality start. Because every pitch begins with K.
1: That's correct.
0: I've always said that. So I think that...
1: I like that.
0: I mean, actually the weakness... If you're going to look at the starting rotation. But he gave you a quality start against the Padres.
1: He did. So. You had every chance to sweep. Now you've got 4 in L.A. against the Angels, a team you just swept. So it should be a fun week. White Sox, Angels, late night West Coast baseball, and the Cubs and the Reds at Wrigley. 3 night games and a day game on Getaway on Thursday.
0: So I need a prayer circle. Shay, could you help me? I know you're trying to fight the Sox off. In the American League Central. However, if you could just help us on the prayer circle, it's got to be one of two things. It's either Carroll going to AAA for the Sox or calling up Hagen Smith.
3: I think I can do Hagen Smith.
0: Hagen Smith, the call up for Hagen Smith.
3: But I don't want to have to spend the summer stiff-arming you, Hoodie. Either my stupid-ass team is going to put a little breathing room in between us, or I'm going to spend the summer stiff-arming
0: you. I don't want to fight with you all summer.
3: Like, I don't either.
0: Because I've already said, and I'll stick by, that Detroit is the class of the American League Central, even though it's an 18-17 start. I know where my team is. However, things are starting to work out well. I told you, this is a watchable, listenable product now with the White Sox. That's listable and watchable product. I'm having fun watching this team every single day.
3: I am too.
0: Because you don't know what's going to happen, right? It's the kids, but also it's the unknown. How does Drew Romo come up and continue to give you big plays? How does he continue to give you big hits? How does that happen? Things are working well, and I'm going to give the White Sox full credit.
3: Well, the thing, too, about Drew Romo, I don't think it's unreasonable to feel like maybe he's actually just a player, like a mainstay player. He's 24 years old, almost 25. He's a former first-round pick, bounced around through waivers a little bit. I don't think it's crazy to go, hey, maybe it just clicked for him and we're the lucky guys who had him.
0: So this is what's going to happen. Okay, if this race stays close, I'm going to have to go to Detroit with you. Right. We're going to have to go to Comerica.
3: I already told Aiden we could do it this summer.
0: You don't want that lunatic fighting with people in the stands. That's the thing. AOC starts swinging on people.
1: That's out of his mind.
3: I'm going with him to the south side at the NMA.
0: Are you? Okay. All right. I think
1: who
0: I might
1: play. Detroit game here?
3: That's final weekend in May.
0: It's an important series. It's a very important series.
3: Can you believe you're even saying that? This is incredible.
0: Well, I mean,
3: all I've heard from Woody the last couple of years is like nothing on the White Sox
1: he
3: front.
1: He was on the road in 2032.
3: We're garbage. And now we're getting important series out of you in May.
1: Now here's the thing. Hagen Smith, you want up?
0: Yeah.
1: He has thrown four innings once. He goes 3-3-4, 2 1/3, 4. So he did it twice, and 3 yesterday. So you haven't stretched him out enough yet.
0: But he is the White Sox pitcher of the month. I'll take that. You see that? Pitcher of the month.
1: Clear it out.
0: 2.20 ERA.
14: Hello, my baby. Hello, my honey. Hello, my rack.
1: I had my cough button on. Don't even try it. Because you could see it doesn't mean they can hear it.
3: I can hear it. Woody, it was in my headphones, was it not?
0: It was. It was in my headphones.
3: I peeled on the first base line.
0: No, that's absolutely.
1: Absolutely not.
0: Absolutely.
15: Yeah, it was like this.
1: Well, I can only turn off the mic. I can't turn hoodies off, too.
0: Video, let me just tell you something, Cap. It's great to be on YouTube and Twitch, but video killed the radio star.
1: That's correct.
0: That's what happened. See, you shouldn't. This should not all be seen. That's why I just look ahead at Shay and Jay Moore, because even though we're on YouTube and Twitch, this is still a radio show to me. It's a content show. Sorry, Danny, but still, the bottom line is that I feel the intimacy of just the four of us just kind of just looking at each other instead of having to look at the camera and tell you that the White Sox are on their way. More on that coming up. Like, instead of doing that, I just want to just have the leisurely conversation as
1: correct.
0: We always do.
1: And just let the camera peer in.
0: Sure. Sure. That's fine.
1: By the way, Shay, how about the goose? I think I'm naming the goose Clark. As in Clark Street, where the ballpark sits.
3: Yeah, that went right over my head.
1: Thanks.
0: The Sox need something also, though. Because if you're going to keep going this way against the Tigers and Cleveland, we're going to need something. So we're going to need that Southside pigeon. Jay Moore, let's bring a pigeon in from...
3: With the bucket of dead walleye.
0: Just put it right here. There you go. Hagen Smith, by the way, for your edification, pal. 2.20 ERA, 16 in the third innings, pitched 25 strikeouts, 158 on base OPP average. That's pretty good, is it not, Hagen Smith?
1: Very good.
0: 2.20 ERA, 16 and 3rd innings, pitched 25 strikeouts, pitcher of the month.
1: Yeah, he's, again, they have to stretch him out a little bit more, I would think, before they bring him up, unless they're going to use him out of the bullpen. But he's a starter.
0: I saw him at Arkansas, because I'm a baseball sicko, as you well know.
1: Yep.
0: I'm going from the SEC network. That's Arkansas, right? Is that SEC?
1: That is correct.
0: Yeah. So I watched him, Cap, and he is a flamethrower. Incredible. When I saw him, like, he's going to the White Sox? Oh, here we go.
1: We took him over Jack Caglione, who's on the Royals, who you wanted.
0: Love that guy. Saw him in Florida. He's amazing.
1: But they like Hagen Smith, so. Yeah.
0: All right, 312-332-ESPN, 332-3776 is our phone number. Shay, we're going to talk about at-home remedies when it comes to taking care of yourself. I don't mean the urgent care kit from Smalls. I'm talking about something pretty simple that could have happened, but one of your buddies took it to the extreme. We'll talk about it coming up next on Cap and J-Hood.
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7: By the way, just a condolences here from the show. One of my former players that I coached, Al Frederick Hughes, who was a star at Loyola, first-round draft pick of the Spurs. I ended up coaching. I drafted him, and I coached him in the World Basketball League. We got to the championship game and lost. He was a wonderful human, and Al Frederick died. He was just 63. Mm-hmm. I don't know the cause of death, but he was a real quality human being and a really good basketball player.
4: Great player, yeah.
7: He was. So our sympathies to the Loyola family and to Al Frederick Hughes' family.
4: Sidebar, may I approach?
7: Brought to you by Ankin Law, 312-6 million for the great attorney, our friend, Howard Ankin.
4: It's on my ball. You see, Shay, everything does not have to come from WebMD when you need help or going to ChatGPT when you need help. Sometimes you might want to ask someone that can help you with a medical issue. Please tell the story about your friend over the weekend because that just sounds bizarre.
8: Yeah, I was at the bar in my hometown over the weekend. And one of my high school buddies was telling me he'd never had a canker sore before. Mm-hmm. So he got a canker sore and he got a little scared that something was wrong with him. So he went to ChatGPT and he wrote in, "Why do I have a lesion in my mouth?" And ChatGPT told him it sounded so bad he had to go to the emergency room. So this Jag drove to the ER with a canker sore.
7: Wow.
8: A canker sore. I said, "Dude, did you walk in? The nurse called you a bleep hole and threw you out. That's what should have happened." Because what a waste of everyone's time. I couldn't believe what I was hearing.
4: I just think that that's just, first of all, it's unbelievable, but also hilarious. We've had canker sores before. I know I have. I never considered a mouth lesion, but I guess maybe that's the name. I don't know. It's a canker sore.
8: It's a canker sore.
4: It's not the same as a mouth lesion, right?
7: He's just an idiot. He didn't know what it was. He's like, oh, my God, I have a hole in my mouth. I'm like, dude, okay. you put a little salt water and gargle it. You'll be fine.
6: Or a gel. That helps.
4: I mean, if you don't have the Orajel that's in the medicine cabinet cap, my grandmother told me, here's some hot water or warm water, and here's some Morton salt. Mix it around, swish it around, and it'll be healed in a day.
7: She's correct.
4: That's exactly what that is. Instead of going to the ER, who knows how much that costs? Mouth lesion. That's what he goes to the ER for. This is where ChatGPT is wrong. Mouth lesion. Have you ever called it that before?
7: No,
4: go ahead.
7: I would never have thought to call it a mouth lesion.
4: Shay, I hope that you gave him the business because that's just insane. Yes, it's some soreness that happens from time to time. I've had that before. And then I learned this like when I was 5 years old. Mm-hmm. Shay Moore, just get the warm water and the salt and then just it'll heal itself doing that, right?
9: That's all you have to do. At this point,
4: emergency room. See, this is where we've jumped the shark in our society, in that you have to keep Googling stuff to find out how. There used to be a medical journal in the home back in the day when I was growing up. There's like a big book, a medical journal. She didn't have to use it because when you're from the old country, you did whatever you had to do to not spend money. You just try to take care of whatever the issue, you try to take care of it at home. Instead of having to spend money on it.
9: Yeah, they take you down a real dark road trying to self-diagnose.
4: Is that not the case for you? Hello?
7: I'm not a huge AI guy. Sorry, Craig. I'm just not.
9: So
7: you don't like the use of the AI, huh? I'm not.
10: So you don't like what with the edict that we've had here in the company.
7: Correct.
10: So there's that.
7: Correct.
4: Okay, so I'm sure he won't be happy with hearing that at some point. You'll come up in the meeting.
7: Because what we do, like if I was in sales or marketing or writing proposals, that's not my job. My job is to be on the air, be prepared. Now, I guess I kind of use it because if you ask the phone will get, would you like me to use ChatGPT to figure that out? That's fine, but most of what we do is we watch and interpret what we watch and give our opinion.
4: In Plainfield, here's Rod on Cap and Jay Hood. Good morning, Rod.
11: Yes, I'm a surgeon, and I was listening to you guys. I'm traveling I-55. It's mind-boggling the number of patients that come in with ChatGPT, pages and pages of things where we have to regroup and redirect conversations. So it is a real challenge to deal with these days.
4: It makes no sense, Rod. I mean, some of these things you can handle from home, but to have something as simple as a canker sore, to be able to rush in there like you you got a blood wound or a shot, it's ridiculous. It's ridiculous.
11: And it's what we face every day.
4: But more money for you, though.
7: But would you say that there are certain things that AI can do in the medical profession that absolutely can be a help down the road as we start to utilize it?
11: I'm going to be doing robotic surgery today, and the technology and the AI technology that's phenomenal, guided by me, directed by me and my team. There are specific AI entities, not necessarily ChatGPT, that's evidence-based. So there are mechanisms that we have in the medical field where if you want to get current technology or current care standards, that is evidence-based, but ChatGPT, type in canker sore, it sends you down a rabbit hole. Not unusual at all to have to navigate that.
7: Well, have a great procedure today. I hope it goes well for you and your team.
4: We're getting ready for the platform right around the corner on Chicago's Home for Sports.
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4: And now a word
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13: Hey guys, it's Courtney Cronin. 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
6: Hoodie, the platform, first of all, always brought to you by the Chicago Transit Authority. Save yes. money, do more, ride CTA.
2: Yep.
6: Just because you're a winner in professional sports, a champion, so to speak, perhaps even a finals MVP, that don't make you a winner. Mm-hmm. There's behavior that makes you a winner. And one, Jaylen Brown showed the world yesterday. It was a big topic on Sportsmanlike this morning as well. That despite his finals MVP and championship ring, he might still be a loser. Here he is streaming on Twitch just one night after posting a minus 16, minus 30 in the minutes that mattered in a game the Celtics lost by 9 to get eliminated from the playoffs.
2: Jaylen Brown, someone that I dealt with when he first came into the league, Cap. Interviewed him at the Hotel Intercontinental when he was being drafted.
7: From Cal, right?
2: Yeah. He dropped in the draft, I think, or was not necessarily someone that people wanted because he came across very professional. He came into interviews with teams with the attaché case, had always had a suit on. He was just a highly intelligent guy, but what he did here was totally out of bounds.
6: And we're having audio issues with the video, so I will just paraphrase. He goes on to Twitch, and at the end of this, he's wearing sunglasses. He's got three people surrounding him, and he's explaining how this was his favorite season of his NBA career, ostensibly because Jason Tatum didn't play 80% of it, mm-hmm. and he got to be the first option. Good to know. Being a leading scorer is more important than winning basketball games. So enjoy Orlando or wherever. But he also had like a mental breakdown where he started saying that the refs were targeting him for offensive fouls throughout the series because he had been critical of them during the regular season. And then he's breaking down the tape showing push-offs by the Sixers saying no foul, it's the same play. Why did they have an agenda against me? It's BS. They're targeting me. Loser.
2: Yeah, it's something I definitely would have done. I mean, you lost the series, and so now you just move on, Cap. That's the thing. But these guys, they all seem to need an outlet, whether it's on social media, in this case, Twitch. And again, you win as a champion. You also lose as a champion.
7: Yeah, I mean, when you're taking shots at Embiid for flopping when he just knocked your ass out.
6: No, ridiculous.
7: Yeah. And I watched, and I'm not the biggest Embiid fan, but he's a really good player. And he got rolled into late in the game. His knee buckled the wrong way.
2: Yeah.
7: I'm like, oh, God. And that dude gutted out the last 2 minutes of that game so they could advance.

0: He's diving in the corner, on the floor. Like, that guy showed me a lot of heart last night.
1: Just disappointed in Jaylen Brown, though, for someone who, you know, is smarter than that. When you lose, you disappear. To be able to go back the same day or the next day and to be able to break down your feelings about that, and it's just a bad look for him and the organization. I mean, you know what you do? You lick your wounds, you come back, and hopefully your team is healthy to be able to get back up there again.
0: What I don't understand is why he has the bandwidth. Again, you do you, be fan the way you want to fan. I don't understand. Once you get knocked out, why do you need to go on a Twitch stream?
2: I don't get it. That's like, my whole point.
0: Like, I would be like, guys, I'm going on vacation. I'll be wherever it is he goes. Like, for me, I'd be like, I'll be at the lake. See you in a month.
2: That's my whole point. Why are you doing film breakdown the day after you got eliminated? Nobody wants to see this. Nobody cares. Oh, this was my favorite season ever. No one cares. No Fair. One's asking for this.
0: Fair. Yeah.
2: This is like the social media stuff, the video streaming stuff, the podcast stuff. I've been consistent on this. We see way too much of these athletes, and it only ends up hurting themselves. It was nice back in the day when you saw them on the field, and that was it. And you didn't have to know all about their lives outside of it. Now you get guys, they can't wait to do a radio hit or a podcast hit and tell you all the dirty secrets from inside the locker room. Yeah. Or after a series where you were terrible, minus 66 over 70 games when you were on the court, and the team was plus 25 when you were off the court, and then you jump on a Twitch stream and talk about how this was your favorite season because you got to be the number one option. Are you out of your mind? Who wants that?
1: Yeah, after you have done the damage when you've lost, Cap, whether it's on social media, on Twitter, whether it's on Facebook, wherever, or on Twitch in this situation, after you've lost, let the people pile on. Let them air out their frustration. But you disappear because you're the face of it. There's no need for an explanation after you've lost that kind of game, unless you're going to explain why Missoula played Luke Garza for 9 minutes and had three fouls and had a bunch of bench guys in the lineup and thought you were going to win in game seven.
2: That or like
1: Ron Harper Jr.
2: Here's an idea though, Jaylen. You make $50 million a year to play basketball. And then you're crying like a baby on a Twitch stream because you got called for a few fouls that were fouls.
1: Yeah, you got to let that go. You have to disappear.
2: Yeah. Your fans can't afford to get in the building.
0: Man.
2: But, like, fans can't afford to get into the building to watch you. You get paid $50 million a year to play like that, and then you're going to hop on Twitch and expect people to care. You feel bad. Oh, the refs targeted me. Why do athletes have to be this way?
1: Yes.
0: Yeah, I don't get it. Like, wouldn't you say, is he married? I don't know. If it was me, like, hey, hon, let's get away for a few days.
1: Sure.
0: I'm exhausted from the season.
1: Months.
0: We lost. I don't want to be around anybody but you.
1: You wouldn't see me, man. I'd be gone. Hey, I got embarrassed. It's game seven. We're not usually in this spot. I'm gone. And I'm the face of it because Tatum didn't play. It's just tough. And by the way, Tatum could not play because he wasn't just sitting out chilling. He had a left knee issue. That's why he couldn't play. It wasn't just sitting out. And Jaylen Brown, who wants to be the face of this thing, had an opportunity. They just ran it. They didn't have enough firepower.
0: They didn't get it done.
1: I just thought it was a bad job. As we have the platform is brought to you by
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1: So there's Ben Johnson, there's Craig Council, there's Will Venable, and a number of other coaches that are around the Chicago sports landscape. 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
3: 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We got breaking news as it is the end for one of the all-time greats that ever was behind the mic doing baseball on the radio.
4: Yeah, John Sterling, the longtime voice of the New York Yankees, 1989 to 2024. In fact, I was looking up his bio. He did 5,060 consecutive games. He didn't go, no, I'm not going to make the trip to Toronto. He worked. That guy was a monster. And I loved listening to him. I did. With his signature home run calls. Every guy had a like a rhyming call if he got a home run.
3: Some alliteration.
4: Yeah. And then the Yankees win.
5: Here's the 1-1. Swung on.
6: There it goes. Deep left. It is high. It is far. It is gone. Number 62 to set the new American League record. Aaron Judge hits his 62nd. All the Yankees out of the dugout to greet him. Just think of it. Three Yankee right fielders. The Babe hitting 60 and 27. The Jolly Roger hitting 61 and 61. And now Aaron Judge hits his 62nd home run. The most home runs any American leaguer has hit in a single season. And the American League has been alive for 120 years. This is Judgment Day. Case closed.
3: Okay.
4: Yeah. I mean, sad. I loved listening to that guy. I was on a trip to a wedding in New York. I land. Mm-hmm. My wife's coming in, excuse me, the next day.
7: Hello. Hello, my baby. Hello, my honey. Hello, my ragtime gal.
4: My allergies.
8: This is really a touching tribute, Hoodie.
4: Anyway.
9: Jesus Christ. Would you clear it out?
4: I'm trying hard.
9: Oh, my God.
3: Ow. Just ow. Aging
4: that
3: before
4: was him, too.
3: Just aging before your very ears. My God. Please just give the tribute.
4: So I land. My wife's not coming in until the next day.
3: God.
4: I put on the Yankee pregame, and I listen to how they did their broadcast.
3: Yeah.
4: And they would have the analyst or the pregame host go right up till the guy towed the rubber for the first pitch. All right, we're ready for the first pitch. Here's John. And then he was just awesome.
3: Yeah.
4: And when the game ends, you had to listen to the Yankees win.
5: Now the 3-2 swung on, a pop foul back here.
1: Ow! Ow! Ow! It really hit me. I didn't know it was coming back that far.
5: So once again, it'll be a 3-2. And Holmes ready to deal. A ground ball to third. Donaldson squares, throws to first in time. Ball game over. Yankees win. The Yankees win. You know, that foul ball actually hit me. It kind of glanced off my forehead, though I took one for the team.
10: Okay, John, my best friend of the game is Kyle Higashioka, who wants to know if you're all right. Are you okay, John?
5: Yes, okay, I am okay. Just a glancing blow.
4: Yep.
1: Ow!
4: Roger Clemens is in George's box.
11: Oh, my God.
4: That was his partner, yeah.
11: really? Well, that's news to me.
4: He was just an awesome announcer. Uh-huh. His life was baseball. And
11: all right,
4: well, rest in peace.
11: Thank you, Jay Moore, for trying to salvage this segment.
4: Rest in peace, John Sterling.
11: Oh, my God.
4: Yeah. He was great. That one, ow, yeah, is going
11: to
4: live on.
11: Please send this segment to Cooperstown. That's how you honor somebody. Say that.
8: Jeez. I was going to send it to Yes Network.
11: But that's exactly what you want right there.
4: So, our sympathies to the Yankee Nation. John Sterling gone at 87.
12: John, are you okay? Did that ball hit you?
11: She is something.
4: What is her name?
8: Susan Waltman.
4: Susan Waltman.
11: Yes. The reason why she was asking, because she was hoping to take over the play-by-play. That's how that works.
12: Are you okay? You're not? Two balls and a strike. Here's the pitch by Cone. Swung on and belted. That's what she was trying to do.
11: But unfortunately, he was still, oh, no, I'm still here. You won't be doing the commentary.
4: But the greatest thing she'll ever be known for is you just alluded to it. When Roger Clemens was coming out of retirement.
8: It is arguably my favorite call in the history of sports.
4: Jay
8: Not
4: Moore's
8: because it's
4: find
8: good.
4: That. He's got to find
8: but
4: it.
8: But because it's so bad. It is maybe my favorite call ever.
12: Clemens is in George's box. Roger Clemens is a New York Yankee.
8: It's outrageous.
4: It is. It is so good. So funny. Anyway.
11: Have you ever heard John do basketball? You know, no. He's the voice of the Baltimore Bullets.
4: He was.
11: And the Atlanta Hawks, too.
4: Did not know that.
11: What do you think that sounds like?
4: That'd be interesting.
11: I've interviewed him a couple of times. He's a very interesting cat. He was a very interesting cat, Sterling. Just that voice and just, I don't know. That's for New Yorkers, that is an acquired taste. It is. He was a very good broadcaster, but it's very different and a very different stylistically than a lot of broadcasters, as you can hear. I don't know if he had that stuff written down off the top of his head, but he did things a lot differently than a lot of broadcasters. Not cookie cutter by any stretch.
4: No.
11: He did it the way he wanted to do it.
13: You know, when you love your job and it doesn't seem like work to you, a lot of these people work for a long time.
4: Mm-hmm.
13: And to see in retirement only 2 years, he passed after that. I'm just happy that he got to do what he loved to do.
4: We talked about that at the break.
13: You know,
4: like people have asked me, how long do you want to go? Till the day the good Lord says you're done.
13: Facts.
4: That's it.
13: Yep.
4: I have zero. Hubie Brown was doing games at he's still alive, but 93?
13: Yep.
4: God bless.
11: But still,
4: how
11: very,
4: do you think you stay mentally sharp?
11: And still very good. That's
4: yes.
11: the thing.
8: Well,
11: Hubie was good. No.
8: He was okay. At the end, Hoodie, he didn't know players' names. I mean, it was him and Marv Albert. Now, Marv was much worse. Cap, don't become Marv Albert.
4: No.
11: Well, Marv, I mean, okay.
8: Marv Albert was on the sideline.
4: I'm not into biting.
8: Yeah, okay.
4: Jesus.
8: I wasn't talking about the extracurriculars. I was talking about the fact the guy was 88 years old doing games. He didn't know who was on the floor in front of him.
11: By the way, are you sure
4: I don't
11: about,
4: want to be that
11: by
4: guy.
11: By the way, are you sure about that?
4: I prefer to go down and eat.
11: So there's that. So now we go to...
4: You're a bad guy.
11: What did I say wrong?
13: Munch and crunch?
11: I mean, clearly, you made the comment. Let's just be fair. This is Norling just coming in, just lobbing a grenade and being unfair again. Marv Albert was broadcasting in the pandemic. Hard for him to do it from a monitor at the crib. He wasn't
8: just at the pandemic, Cody, and you know it. At the end, it wasn't just, it's fine. It is what it is. Marv Albert's a legendary broadcaster. There are some extracurricular things that might be concerning. And he didn't know players' names at the end. They could have taken him out of the booth a little earlier.
11: And Hubie, let me tell you, he would tell you where the ball was in the painted area. And that's all I needed.
4: That was it.
11: So I needed. And you know what he also had? Voluminous notes.
4: Hubie?
11: Oh, my God.
4: I went to see him speak at a clinic. Oh, my God. The knowledge that I took out of that, sitting there listening to him talk about how you guard the low post and how you do that. I would love to find those notes. Oh, my goodness.
14: And the payoff.
6: There goes the deep left. It is high. It is far. It is gone. Number 61. He ties Roger Maris for the American League single-season record with 61 home runs. It's a two-run judgy and blast. Here comes the judge. A two-run blast, and the Yankees take a 5-3 lead on number 61 for Judge.
4: There you go.
11: Not a Ford Frick Award winner, correct?
4: No, not nominated in 24 and 25. And has not yet won it. Never won it. I would think he'd get it posthumously. Like,
11: should have to wait for that, but.
4: Right, but he won't be around for it.
11: So. Also, is not at in the monument either. The Yankee Monument out there in the outfield, right? All the all-time greats.
4: He's not
11: out there. No. But Jay Moore, but to your point, it's funny that you said it the way you said it. Because I told Cap, I said, you know, when he was around. And going from city to city and calling Yankees games. I know that he retired and then came back, and then he was done, and now he's passed away. But being on the road and just having something to get up for, I think mattered to him for a long time.
13: Yeah.
11: See how that works?
13: Yep.
11: Now he's gone. And Susan Waldman is saying, now I get a chance to talk about George's box.
15: It's my time.
11: Without being interrupted.
4: Yeah, he is not in there.
11: Her and Dave Sims.
4: You're correct.
8: Mm-hmm. It'll sound a little different, Hoodie.
15: It is high. It is far. It is gone.
11: Yes, it is. A little bit different.
8: It'll be different.
11: The video stream is brought to you by IKEA Schaumburg and IKEA Bolingbrook. Your chance to win a trip to Milwaukee with Cap and Hoodie. To see Chicago's Northside team get it on against Milwaukee. Get details at ESPNChicago.com.
4: Looking forward to it. We do it every year. And I'm very cordial and nice to the fans from both Milwaukee and Chicago. I would never get into a spat with Gabe Neitzel's mother. He's a teammate of ours at Good Karma.
11: Uh-huh.
4: Except she crossed the line.
11: Okay.
4: So.
11: You did not, but she did, right?
4: I did not.
11: No, of course not. All right. All right. 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
5: Cap and Jay Hood on ESPN 1000 and streaming on the ESPN Chicago app. So when we talk about Ben Johnson, the head coach for the Bears, there's been so many fans that say, oh, he reminds me of Mike Ditka, or he's the best coach since Mike Ditka. The strange thing that Tom Thayer said, one of the voices of the Chicago Bears, and I just think that he was way ahead of schedule when he said that Ben Johnson is the best coach the Bears have had since Ditka, because to me, you have to prove yourself. You got to continue to prove every year that you can be able to win. And of course, the ultimate goal is to win the championship. And so when I think about Ben Johnson, I think that for sure, he's the right coach for the right time for Caleb Williams, a young quarterback. This team is trying to reimagine itself from the Eberflus years. There's still Eberflus players here, and it's kind of filtering themselves out. And now more Ben Johnson players and more Dennis Allen players are coming in. So Ben Johnson definitely is the right coach for the right time. But then you think about Craig Counsell, the fine manager of the Chicago Cubs. And I just remember Cap and I communicating with one another. I was going to someplace for the UIC Flames. I was at Midway Airport. I know I remember that. And Cap calls me and says, Craig Counsell is the new manager of the Chicago Cubs. And I said, wait. The manager of the Milwaukee Brewers is now the manager of the Cubs. And so my first thought is, okay, let's make sure we get that story right. And Cap said, yeah, definitely he's the manager. I said, boy, the mood has changed because that is a step in the right direction. You're going to the top shelf to be able to have a manager. There's nothing wrong with Rossi, but now you're getting one of the best managers in baseball. And so Craig Counsell now has been knocking on the door for a couple of years now, and now you're waiting for him to kick the door in. Counsell for you has to be at least number two amongst the coaches around here, right? Or managers?
8: Yeah. Now, look, he's done it for a very, very long time. Did a great job in Milwaukee. That's why he got the opportunity here. When I remember that day when I was sitting at my computer, and remember it was like, hey, it's decision day. Craig Counsell's going to announce where he's going.
5: Mm-hmm.
8: And almost every article I read was, he's going to the Mets. David Stearns is the GM. That was his GM in Milwaukee. He's going there. And then Ken Rosenthal broke the story. And the tweet simply said, Counsell announces, .. Cubs. And I'm like, wait, what?
5: Yeah.
8: So I immediately called over to Wrigley. Like, yeah, Jed, very stealth move. They met at Jed's house in the northern suburbs. Nobody knew anything in the organization except Tom, him, and Carter Hawkins.
5: Mm-hmm.
8: That's it. Done. Crazy. And he's doing a great job. He is.
5: So now, Cap, I think when we take a look at what the Cubs have done under Craig Counsell, yes, there's been some underachievement there because you felt like, hey, they can go farther than that than they have. But I think that he's the right – we talk about Ben Johnson. I think Craig is the right manager for this Cubs team too. Thing about baseball, which is really strange, is it's not always obvious of what a manager is doing for a baseball team like it is for a football team. With Ben Johnson, you could see his fingerprints all over the offense, all over Caleb Williams, how they want to be able to go about business, and also the attitude in the locker room. With Craig, it's not like we're privy to the locker room if Craig does have a meeting. Does he meet with the players? We hear stories from Jesse Rogers from spring training that Craig was really demanding about making sure that their defense was tight. That's one story that we got. But the thing about Craig is we don't know exactly outside the winning what screws that he tightens as a manager. I don't know the answer to that.
8: So I would love to sit down and have a drink with him and just go, brother, I'm as big a Cubs fan as there is, and there's many like me, diehards. Day to day, more than any other sport, like we don't sit and go, I can't believe Billy Donovan didn't trap the post on that play. I cannot believe, what's the name of the Hawks coach?
5: Blashill.
8: Jeff Blashill.
5: Yes.
8: I cannot believe they're not dumping the puck in and being more aggressive. We don't say that. Mm-hmm. Football, we're like, well, I think he should have run there and not passed, but we put it on the players more.
5: Yes.
8: But baseball, on a day-by-day basis, those managers and managers get micromanaged more than any other sport there is. And I'm a perfect example of a guy who a few weeks ago they're playing in Philly and he waves the white flag in like the fifth inning and lets Assad take a 4-2 game into a 9-2 game.
5: Yep.
8: And after the game he said he had to wear it. And I was ticked.
5: Yeah.
8: What are you doing? Well, guess what? Since that point, they took the next two. Because he kept his bullpen. Like, the dude's an outstanding manager. And I'm sure I'll fly off the handle again when they lose a game I feel they should have won. But the fact of the matter is, he is an outstanding manager, and I'm glad he's my guy.
5: Yeah, the days that you're mad at council, just remember you could have some of these other guys that are not doing well, that don't have a message for the team like the Mets. No message. What are you going to say to those guys? Right. You're already out of the race. What are you going to say? All I can tell you is that I appreciate you for trying to keep the Cubs and Craig Council and the Cubs honest. That's all it is. You know, I find it funny because I get this all the time when people ask me about you, about how could he say that he's overpaid and overpaid and overrated manager. I said, Cap is saying that because he's pissed about what happened in the game or the series or why the Cubs underachieved. He doesn't really feel that he's overpaid over. But in that moment, absolutely, because the Cubs did not do what they needed to do. They let down or whatever happened. I said, right. Cap, Cap doesn't really feel that way. In the moment, he does. But he realizes that if you don't have counsel, then who would you have in that dugout? Do you believe that you had the right manager for the right time? If it's not council, I'm not so sure. I'm not so sure who it would be.
8: If I could make a trade, there's no manager I would trade him for because his team is responding to him.
5: Right.
8: And players I've talked to, I asked PCA this. Love playing for that dude. It's professional. He trusts us to do our jobs. Mm-hmm. But we know what the expectation and the standard is. And plus, Craig played for a long time.
5: Yes.
8: So he understands what a manager should do. Now, do I wish at times he was a little more fiery? Maybe he's fiery in the clubhouse or in the dugout, not to the extent where he goes out on the field when the club doesn't look good.
5: Mm-hmm.
8: But they also look really good. They have the second best record in baseball.
5: Yeah, at this point in time, Dave Roberts has been able to, again, control a lot of egos and all that payroll and all that winning with the Dodgers. We always respect Terry Francona. Tito's done a great job over the years as a manager. Mm-hmm. Kevin Cash has been able to win more. That guy's got almost over 900 wins as a manager playing with less.
8: In Tampa. And having to take whatever the front office gives him and goes, yeah, here's your bullpen usage tonight.
5: Yes. Murph with the Brewers is coming along as a really fine manager.
8: Yep.
5: But Craig Council, I mean, he's got over 900 wins as a manager. It's very few that you would want over him. You wouldn't want what the Yankees have.
8: No.
5: Absolutely not.
8: Absolutely not.
5: You get kicked out of half the games? That
8: right.
5: Guy? No. Flat off the handle. Now, you'd like the fire.
8: I would like
5: You would love the fire.
8: I would.
5: But you'd like also someone that has a little bit more control in the dugout.
8: Yeah, it's not like he's won. He hasn't won a title.
5: No.
8: So I'm excited by how my team looks. They're really, really good.
5: How about we hear from Jesse Rogers, the latest on the Cubs and Sox?
8: I would love that, and I'd love to ask Jesse about Craig on a day-by-day basis, because I'm not out there every day like I used to be.
5: Mm-hmm.
8: Like, I would argue with Ozzy or with Pinella, and I were nose-to-nose. I'm curious what Craig is like.
5: Let's hear from Jesse on that and more coming up next on Cap and Jay Hood.
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5: Good morning, Jesse. How are you?
19: Doing well, fellas. Spent the weekend at Wrigley. Pretty excited place to be these days as they sweep the Diamondbacks. White Sox look good in San Diego. Chicago baseball looking up. Where do you want to start?
8: Well, let's start with the fine, fine manager of the Chicago National League Ball Club,
4: nice
8: Craig
4: scoop,
8: Counsell.
4: Jesse.
8: When you deal with him on a day-by-day basis, I used to be out there every day for 25 seasons. I'm not anymore. You are. When you deal with him, how is he on a day-by-day basis where, you know, like, I'm like a fan. I get mad when they lose. I get mad at him. And the next day when he makes a really good move, I'm fired up. How does he handle the ups and the downs?
19: Yeah, I heard you talking about it last segment, and it's a good question because you're right. People don't get to look behind the curtain, but as reporters, we get to be there every day. You know, I would, looking from 30,000 feet, start with this. His first year was kind of what you saw. It felt like he was still transitioning from the Brewers. It didn't feel right. I have known him for so long. Even to me, it felt different in his first year. I don't think he felt as comfortable as he needed to be as the manager of the Cubs. By year two, things were getting better. I think, one, he has better players this year. He's a deeper team, but he's also finding his stride. But in terms of day-to-day, I will say this. He probably, compared to what he shows publicly, has a much better sense of humor than people would think. He has a dry sense of humor. Sometimes you see it on the podium, but one-on-one or in a group setting without the microphones on, it's pretty funny. I will say that him and our buddy Bruce Levine have like daily back and forths that, you know, sometimes go on a little too long, but they're kind of entertaining, you know, that whole thing. And sometimes I have some of those with him as well. But he's more entertaining and probably has a better sense of humor than he shows a lot of times. So I think he's kind of endearing to the reporters in that way. But he's solid. He knows.

0: knows what he's doing. I thought that back when they hired him, even in year one. I just don't think it was the best version of himself in year one. This is now the best version of himself. And Jay Hood, what you said about him or manager doing things behind the scenes that we don't see, I think is very important. I'll just give you one very tangible thing. I think starting last year, he really embraced playing at Wrigley. Year one, he learned a lot. And then he figured, wait a minute, let's use this to our advantage. And you see other teams coming in here making all sorts of mistakes. The Diamondbacks made two huge ones Friday and Sunday, led to runs. The Cubs make a few of their own. The weather is going to do that. But in general, they have embraced Wrigley better, I think, than previous managers I've watched. And so that's one tangible thing he's done behind the scenes. And I'm sure I know there's a few others, but that's kind of my take on Craig Counsell. This is peak version of him, and the team is certainly playing peak version of themselves and you know, the game of baseball this year so far.
1: Yeah, Jesse, the wry humor of Craig Counsell talking about Nico Hoerner.
2: Yeah, he did a pretty good, both days he's done something beforehand to test his readiness, and today there was no symptoms and felt really good, and the wind's blowing out. I didn't say that.
0: Here, there's a great example, Cap J. Hood. 2 years ago, I don't think he makes that little joke.
1: No,
0: I just don't. He was so straight laced 2 years ago, his first year, trying to get comfortable here. That's a little joke he does not make 2 years ago. So there's the evolution of Craig Counsell.
1: So some thoughts about the series coming up against the Reds. I mean, the sweeping out the Diamondbacks is one thing, but you're looking for some separation here if you can. Cubs are in first place, two games ahead of St. Louis and Cincinnati. So no surprise, Francona's got the Reds in a good position, right?
0: Yeah, except they just got swept. What did I say, Friday? Some regression coming in Cincinnati. And it certainly came in Pittsburgh. They got beat up there. Well,
3: didn't they walk seven consecutive guys to tie a major league record on Saturday?
0: Yeah, I was texting our buddy Tommy Waddle the box score like Saturday, and he was getting all mad because they got destroyed. But I just felt like they were pitching way, way above their skill level, to be honest. And it crashed down on them, especially Saturday. You mentioned seven walks in a row. But look, it's a bit of a wounded animal. That could be a good thing or a bad thing. Mm-hmm. They have a much better lineup than they did a year ago. Sal Stewart is a good-looking rookie. And, of course, they added Suarez. Their pitching staff's a little bit in shatters in the rotation, and the bullpen's just been pitching so well until this past weekend. So I do think the Cubs are better. I think they're starting to show it. They've now risen to the top of the division. Cincinnati will be there all year. I just don't think they're better than the Cubs, but we'll see. Like I said, wounded animal, four games. You're looking to take three if you're a Cub fan. What a start to the season. Cap, you said it. They're just looking really good right now.
3: Jesse, there was an article. There were multiple articles, but one was Bob Nightingale, our buddy, wrote his thoughts at the end of April going into May, and the Sox being a surprise and the Cubs this. And he said that Dave Dombrowski said, because there are big market teams up the track, that he's seeing more legitimate trade talks because of the high payrolls these teams have. Shea's interpreting that they're willing to trade prospects to go get more veteran help. The way I read it, and I read multiple things, know that some of these teams might be willing to move some salary to get young players in. How do you read it?
0: Yeah, I think more of the second thing, to be honest. If Dombrowski is kind of talking about himself, I think that he's got to think of both tracks here. If things don't work out for the Phillies, they might trade veteran talent for some prospects. I mean, Philly has been depleted over the years prospect-wise, so he's going to have to make a tough decision, but he's got time to do it. Now, Jed downplayed the trade chatter, so every GM's got a different view. He spoke with reporters on Friday, Jed, and he was asked specifically about Dombrowski's comments, and he kind of downplayed. He said, no, not really. It's about the same. But as I mentioned to you guys last week, they're looking under every rock trying to find pitching, and they picked up Freddie Peralta's brother, Luis Peralta, off of waivers. Mm-hmm. I know the Cubs have been making a bunch of waiver claims, and you know Peralta's a lefty, so I was a little surprised by that. But the Cubs are still looking for pitching. I do think, and I think you guys would agree, if this trend continues of how they're playing baseball, they have to think big in July. Maybe they do pull off that big move for a starter of significance, and you give up Alcantara or Pedro Ramirez. You've heard me talk about Pedro Ramirez on the year, one of their best looking infield prospects, switch hitter, Gold Glove winner last year in the minors. Where is he going to play in the coming years? If you have an infield prospect and you're a Chicago Cub, where are you playing in the next few years? You've got to be on the trade block. And Kevin Alcantara's played well as, also. I think Jed has to think big in July like they did in 2016. And if it can happen earlier, Cap, then you do it. But Jed said the trade chatter is about normal right now.
4: Any Sax news?
0: Look, the fact that they won out in San Diego and won two or three is really good news.
1: Yes.
0: Because like I said on Friday, it can get wonky when you go out west, and they just swept the Angels here. Let's see what they do. Murakami looked great on Friday and, you know, came back down to earth a little bit over the weekend. I just love that they're in the fight. You know, they're in the fight. And I don't think their lineup is as lengthy as you want it to be, but it's getting the job done. It's getting the job done just based on Murakami and Montgomery. And now Antonacci's helping out. I wish Benintendi might, either get hot or be moved down in the lineup a little bit. I think he's clogging up the top of the lineup a bit or getting in the way a little bit. But I just like that they're in the fight, and anytime you win a series out west, that's a good sign. And they almost swept them, one run loss yesterday, Jay Hood. So that was, to me, just winning a series out west was a great sign to me.
1: Oh man, Jesse, let me just tell you something. You're 15-17. You take on a Padres team that's a good team. It's not a great team, but it's a good team. The point is, you're doing it on the road. And then an Angels team that can be gotten up. This team could be over 500 by the time that this road trip is over, just based on how they're playing. And to identify it is, they're getting the big hits at the right time. But you know what stands out to me is the starting pitching. This is not what we expected. We were wondering who would even be the starting five for the Chicago White Sox coming in. When Kay is giving you quality yesterday, that means you're going in the right direction. Again, I know it's April going into May, but if you're the Sox, you got to be happy about at least the starting pitching keeping you in ball games.
0: Yeah, that is a surprise. Sean Burke was great on Saturday.
1: Yeah.
0: That is a big surprise. They're getting so many meaningful innings. And look, Noah Schultz wasn't great on Friday. Only had a couple Ks, but that's the sign of a great pitcher. Didn't have his best stuff. Got into trouble early. Got out of it, and then just kind of not coasted, but got through it. He grinded through it. I mean, think about Noah Schultz went six innings. Two Ks after that first inning where he threw about 30 pitches. That's a great point. Their starting pitching is throwing much better than anyone thought. I think San Diego and Cincinnati were the two teams due for some regression that got off to good starts. And you saw the Cubs beat San Diego in San Diego, now the White Sox as well. Now let's see if they could take it to the Angels. That would be a hell of a road trip if they can win the series there, come back 4-2, and like you said, be around 500. What a nice surprise they've been so far.
3: In terms of looking at the White Sox, what would you say that they need to add? Because, Shea sends our nightly screed out, and he said, I have a big opinion on the White Sox after nearly sweeping the Padres on the road. They are the biggest threat to the Tigers in the Central. I'm not sure I can tell you that with certainty like he is, but they are a much better team than we realize. Is it going to get more bullpen help? Is there a position player of need? What would you say the number one thing they got to go get is that?
1: Go ahead, Shea.
0: I see Shea chomping at the bit.
5: Well, I just want to clarify, too. Like, I still am not in a position where I really believe that there is a bona fide threat to Detroit in the division. They profile as a top five offense. They got to fix their bullpen. That's about it. But what I've seen from the other teams who are horrific, I think the White Sox might be the best of that crop.
0: Yeah.
5: It's more about the nature of the division than anything.
0: Yeah, I would say just being in reality, I think the Sox have a very good chance of finishing in third. I'm still not sure they're going to finish ahead of Cleveland, who kind of has pedigree. And Detroit is exactly that, the class. Remember, we're still early May. There's going to be a few teams that eventually find their stride, that look good in spring training or on paper and don't right now. Detroit is one of them. They're going to find their stride, Cap and Jay Hood. But if the Sox finish in third, that's a victory in itself. But they need an outfield. They need more in the outfield. Those are power positions, especially right and left. They need a little bit more power in the outfield. I said from spring training, I like their infield, and I think that's being proven correctly right now. I obviously more from their catchers. Kyle Teal coming back will be bid. Edgar Caro has been a disappointment at the plate. I'm surprised by that after what we saw in the spring and last year. So more out of their catcher and more out of their outfield. I like their pitching staff. I mean, it's still got to grow. Hagen Smith has to come up. But the bottom of their lineup is not doing enough to really think of them as a contender, in my opinion.
1: Let me just tell you something, Jesse. It's about time that I need 2,000 words on at ESPN.com on Sam Antonacci. Let's go. I mean, we got some vowels on our team. We got a Drew Romo. We've got an Antonacci. Let me tell you something. You talk about Southside guys, Southside hitmen. And also, let me point this out, because Cap said earlier, and I know that you listen, he's talked about Mydroth. I believe that Mydroth's a leadoff hitter or a top-of-the-lineup guy. And Cap says there's no way that guy should be in the middle of the lineup.
3: He's hitting fifth.
1: Is that fair?
0: No, I would put him up. I would put Benintendi way down. I'm not sure why Benintendi keeps getting run up there.
1: I know.
0: I would send
3: I want more at-bats for Andrew Benintendi?
0: Exactly. I put Mydroth at the top. Let him roll a little bit. So that's my bigger issue. It's not where Mydroth is. It's where Benintendi is. And I suspect that's going to change over time. Give the veteran a shot. And if he struggles, you send him down in the lineup. So hopefully that happens sooner than later. It's just not fun for them to, you know, start the first inning with an out with Benintendi up there, or in the middle of the order, he's making an out with guys on base. Murakami's been so good with guys on.
1: Yeah.
0: You want on base guys in front of him. That's for sure.
1: Okay. Oh, go ahead. You have a question?
3: No.
1: I was going to ask everybody. So you saw over the weekend that the Savannah Bananas drew 102,000 people at Kyle Field. 102,000 fans.
3: Yeah, I did see that. And there's an article, those people that own the Bananas, they own 100%. They had people want to invest.
1: Yeah.
3: They took a mortgage out to the last dollar they could get on their house. They were running it out of their garage, and they said they may be bankrupt. And now it is worth north of $1 billion.
1: So the question is there a game in Major League Baseball that can draw 102,000 people like we saw at College Station, Texas, for the Savannah Bananas? Can you give me a matchup that could draw that many people?
0: Otani and Skubal? I don't think so. You're probably not.
1: Tiger Dodger.
0: It would have to be Otani and somebody. You know,
3: a game.
0: It would have to be Otani against somebody, but I'm not sure there is a game that could draw 100,000.
3: No. Now, if you told me game 7 of the 2016 World Series with two of the biggest losing franchises, yeah, that's a one-off. You can't plan that. But I don't think there's a regular season matchup.
1: That's like 70-30 Cub fans taking over Kyle Field.
3: Yeah, there was a lot of Cleveland Indians fans. They hadn't won in 60 years. The Cubs, I think it was 68 years and 108.
0: Let me say this about the Bananas.
3: Regular season, no.
0: The Bananas might be the biggest surprise in sports in our lifetime. If you sent me that script, I would have been like, nah. The Globetrotters of baseball, nah. Or let me put it this way. Yeah, they might survive and have a business. I would never think it would go to this, though. I'd be like, oh, that's a nice little novelty act. Take your six-year-olds there, and they draw 20,000, 15,000. I would never have thought it would go to this level. So that's what I know about business. I mean, this guy had an idea, and it has taken off. So kudos to him.
3: Yeah.
0: And I know they're playing at Wrigley soon.
5: But the best thing this guy does, the guy who owns it, Jesse Cole, he said he knows. There's like a 4 million person waiting list to get Savannah Bananas tickets.
0: Oh, my God.
5: And he's like, I could do more events. I could find more time. I could do it every week. I could open this up. I could do consecutive nights. He's like, I won't do it because he doesn't want to dilute the product. That is the best thing, because everywhere else in sports, it's all greed. And this guy's like, what I have is great. I want to leave it where it is.
1: But that number is amazing, Jay. 102,000 people in College Station. Now, that's
3: insane.
1: Are we in spring break yet? Are those kids in school at Texas?
5: They might be out by now.
3: I think they're done for the year.
1: But damn, that's a lot of people. Yeah, that means people flew in and traveled. That's not just College Station or in that
3: area.
1: That's
3: from around Texas.
1: That's crazy.
5: Because it's one night only. Imagine they start doing four nights every weekend. The number drops to 25,000 immediately.
3: Well, they did it two nights at White Sox and sold both of them out. And they're going to do what? Two nights at Wrigley, I believe.
1: I know players and your brethren sometimes, Jesse, poo-poo the Savannah Bananas. That's not baseball. It's just, you know, just an act. It's the Harlem Globetrotters. But there's something to tap in there with that. There's something about their PR, the way they do business.

0: sense.
1: No yeah. question.
0: So
2: yeah, why not?
0: Who knows? Billy Williams, who knows?
2: Yeah, Chris Bryant's not doing anything.
1: Wow. You're a bad guy. He's not healthy.
3: He's never been healthy.
1: Hoodie questions his...
2: All right, just move along.
1: A little fortitude.
2: All right, just
1: Jesse, move along. Have a great day, man. Get it done right. tonight, okay?
0: Take care. Talk to you later, guys. See ya.
2: Chris
1: Jesse
2: Bryant,
1: Rogers,
2: Jesse.
1: Brought to you by Atomatic.
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5: It's a bad take. Come on, Jesse.
2: Shot or no shot. Coming up next on Cap and J Hood.

0: 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Pleasing people since 1936. Baseball this week. We've got late night baseball right here on ESPN 1000. 8 o'clock will be the pregame. 8:38 will be the first pitch as the White Sox open a three-game series against the L.A. Angels of Anaheim in Anaheim, California. Jeff Mellor gets you started, as I said, at 8 with the pregame show. And then you will have Len Casper and Darren Jackson on the call while the Cubbies are at home 4 with the second-place Cincinnati Reds. It'll be the Cubs tonight, tomorrow night, Wednesday night, and then a Thursday day game at 1:20 before they jet off to Texas. They get the Rangers for 3 over the weekend, and both Chicago teams, man, are making it a whole lot of fun. We'll have Shot or No Shot in 2 minutes.
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11: Good morning, boys, on a Monday. How we feeling?
12: We're good, man. 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And we made people a bunch of money. You weren't here Friday, Shay. But the great Eddie Olczyk joined us from Churchill Downs and gave out, said, box these three, 10, 1, 19. And it came in 19 and 1. And a bunch of people made a bunch of money.
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11: That's true.
10: We told people 7 a.m. Friday, here's Eddie Olczyk. And then we repeated the numbers. And, of course, I don't know how many text messages you got. I got a lot of people wanting to know what Eddie's, what your picks were and what Eddie's picks were. But a lot of people made money from our show.
12: No question about it.
10: So if you listen.
12: I did not have 19 on my ticket. I had the one. I did not have the 19.
10: All right, Shay, we're ready for the Monday edition of Shot or No Shot.
11: All right, Odie, I want to do something.

0: We haven't done a ton. I want to start on the south side. The White Sox have been among the hottest teams in baseball.
1: I don't like our team.
0: He should now. The last 2 weeks, winning 9 of their last 13 games behind the continuing power surge. I mean, Murakami just keeps hitting homers.
2: Yes.
0: And the pitching playing well above expectation remains to be seen how sustainable that is. But it also helps that they play in the worst division in baseball. Despite a 16-18 record, they are just 1.5 games out. Shot or no shot, the White Sox are a legitimate threat to Detroit and Cleveland.
2: That is a shot.
0: Whoa. The tune has changed.
2: Well, it's May 4th. May the 4th be with you.
0: That's true.
2: And also with you. Lift up your hearts. I'm lifting up my hearts to the Chicago White Sox. Today, since you asked the question today, then for sure, you wake up, you see the standings, you go, wait, we're in there just with the Cleveland Guardians and the Detroit Tigers playing pretty good baseball. It's not just against teams, Cap. It's against quality teams. San Diego Padres.
3: There's no question. Now, do I think there's a little bit of regression coming? Yes. But that division is not great. And I do think Detroit is the class of that division.
2: Yes.
3: When you can run out Skubal and Framber Valdez right at the top of your rotation, over a long period of time, if they stay healthy, they should be really, really tough to beat. But the White Sox deserve a ton of credit. They are better than anyone gave them credit for.
0: Also interesting, I was looking at some, I don't want to bore people doing advanced stats theater, but I was looking at some stuff last night, and the White Sox, despite being such a hard-hitting offense lately, the underlying stuff actually suggests that they've been unlucky offensively to this point. So while I think the pitching could come down to earth, a lot of that stuff would suggest the offense is only going to get even better as the season goes on.
2: Let me just put it to you this way, Cap. I told you, because I'm a realist when it comes to the White Sox, I understand how this season ends for the White Sox. I would love for the Sox to be as good as the Marlins were last year, to be at a 79 win mark. That'd be awesome. That means that's a huge step in the right direction. But the reason why that I can say it's a shot with Shea today is because of a couple of pretty easy numbers. You know, you look at the record, they're at 10-5 since April 17th. They've had 24 home runs. That's tied for second since April 17th. They are averaging 6 runs a game. That's third in the big leagues. And the start ERA is 3.25. That's sixth since April 17th. So you are top 6 in a lot of these categories. Record, home runs, runs per game, starting ERA. Things are starting to turn up in a good way for the White Sox. And by the way, it's not a charmed season. It's just they are hitting the ball and the pitching has been fantastic. I can understand it's like, oh, it's a miracle win here. They win it in the ninth inning. No, they're just hitting the ball well.
3: They're playing very solid baseball.
2: Yes. And again, when you see the Sox, is always something like the running the bases or, you know, poor defensively. It happens. But you know what? Murakami and Montgomery, a number of these guys are just must-watches for this White Sox team. Getting unsung hits from Romo, getting pitching like that from Kay yesterday, I'll take it. So it's a shot today, for sure.
0: All right, the Bulls, according to Joe Cowley and the Sun-Times, are effectively set to hire Minnesota GM Matt Lloyd, who got his start with the Bulls back in the 90s, left in 2012 after moving from the video room to the front office. Much like Arturas Karnišovas in Denver, worked under Tim Connelly in Minnesota. Karnišovas worked under Tim Connelly with the Nuggets. This feels a little bit like an obvious hire. It's a guy who's in the family. But shot or no shot, it would be a good hire for the Bulls.
2: It's a shot.
3: Yeah, it's an absolute shot. I know Matt. He's a really good basketball guy, but he's an even better human.
2: Yes.
3: And he has the ability. He started in PR there, in media relations.
2: Yeah.
3: He understands the media has a job to do. He doesn't take things personally, and he will be willing to articulate a plan. We may not like the plan. We may not agree with the plan, and he's good with that. But here's what our plan is. And he will be doing interviews, and he will be out there very accessible, unlike the two guys that just left town.
2: And it is a shot, and as a matter of fact, I could tell you that I won't say it's a done deal, but I feel like they're closing in on him and Micah Norrie as head coach for the Chicago Bulls. And I think that Minnesota connection works for the Chicago Bulls. Here's the thing about Lloyd. He's from here. He understands Chicago. I'm not trying to be provincial. I'm just saying that it's good to be able to understand, you know, what the heartbeat of the Chicago Bulls fan is and what Bulls fans want. He understands that he can't BS this audience, can't BS this fan base. He's a good basketball man, Shay. And so I feel like since he knows the Reinsdorf family well, I feel like that he can be able to kind of go around some of the things that the Reinsdorfs would ask. I think that he can find a way to make the team better. He's a good basketball man who's formerly from this organization. I think he works well with the Bulls if he gets this job. And I think the head coach is someone I think that can, who by the way, he's been interviewed a lot over the past few years, Norrie, to be a head coach. I think he'd be the right man for this time with the Chicago Bulls.
3: Yeah, and the other kid that they're going to bring in is Dave Lewin. He's been interviewing for this job, but I think he's going to go as the GM to Matt Lloyd. He would lead the Celtics, where Brad Stevens has said that dude is essential and he deserves a promotion. So that's what I think is going to happen.
2: Yeah, reporting without reporting it just feels like that's could be the fit for the Chicago Bulls.
3: Yeah, it should happen this week.
2: Yeah.
3: Because next week is the draft lottery here.
0: Joe Cowley didn't even report it without reporting it. He basically just said in the article, they're hiring this guy. This is done.
3: Yeah.
2: Yeah.
3: So if you get both of those guys, you get Dave Lewin and Matt Lloyd. Matt is the top of the food chain, and then Dave Lewin. And you get Mike Norrie, it's what you've asked for. You're getting all new blood in there.
2: We always like to have several sources on these things. So just consider you getting a 1 1/4 source between Cap and I, my NBA stuff, and Joe Cowley. That seems very likely. That's as far as I'll take it.
0: All right, deal.
2: Shay?
0: The Kentucky Derby set records on Saturday.
3: Take that, Tyler Aki.
0: It was the...
2: All right.
0: Well, I want to get to that in a minute, too, but it was the most viewed derby since 1989. At least 20 million people tuned in on NBC Partners. The first female trainer ever to win the derby, and Golden Tempo, the winning horse, made a run. It's on YouTube now if you're watching. From the very back of the pack,
2: dude,
0: to winning the Kentucky Derby in a photo finish. Shot or no shot, the Derby is one of the five best events in all of sports.
2: That's a shot.
3: That's a shot.
2: Mm-hmm.
3: Absolutely. It's one of my favorite events in all of sports.
2: This guy asked me, did I watch the Derby? You.
3: Well, I didn't know if you had a game. Maybe UIC had a game.
2: I still would have had it on a small screen. It's right. The Derby. You're not missing that pageantry.
3: Yeah,
2: Are you kidding me?
3: Yeah, I was watching. My brother was bet every race that day. I went to my grandson's soccer game, and by the time I got going, they were halfway through the card. And then I locked in, man. I was on the couch, and I was locked in. My wife said, can you help me? No, I can't. Once this race is over, I'll do whatever you need. Got to do this. So she said, all right, I'll watch with you. And
2: it's a shot.
3: Eddie Olczyk came on this show, and he was on with Carm and Yerk on Friday later and gave out 10-1-19, and it came in 19-1. He said to box it. He made a lot of money, and he made our listeners and viewers, our fans, a lot of money.
2: Just as an aside, I'd like to say something about what happened before the race, Shay, okay? This guy,
0: the rogue horse.
2: Let me talk about Great White for a second.
3: Uh-oh.
2: Since I do every day, but this time I'm going to talk about Great White. Let me tell you something. Great White, a big spot for you in the Kentucky Derby. Everyone's watching. There was a feature on Great White. You were watching, talking about how big and how tall this horse is, how majestic that horse looks like.
3: 17 hands high.
2: 17 hands high. I don't even know what that means, but he's a big horse, right? And you have an opportunity to be in a big spot right there on a big spotlight for the Kentucky Derby, and you act an ass. How do you do that? You knocked the jockey off. You could have killed that jockey. If you would have fell on that jockey, you would have had a tragedy there, right there at the Kentucky Derby. Let me tell you something, Great White. This is the last time that you'll be allowed the Derby. You had your opportunity, and you screwed it up. You could have had it could have been a tragedy there. And what did you do? You just said, no, I don't want to be part of this. car, and he makes the jockey fall backwards, and then of course he scratched because he couldn't comport himself.
3: Well, hold on a second.
2: He was horrendous in that spot. How do you not allow the people, the handlers, to allow you in there just like everybody else? No, you had to act ghetto. Why did he do that?
3: First of all,
2: step aside. Great White, you're done. You're done. You had a great opportunity to win the race. People talked about you. Look how big that horse is. And what happens? No. He just decides, I don't want to do it. After all that training, after all how they fed you and how they gave you water and nurtured you, in your biggest moment, you decide, nah, I don't want to do it. The Jaylen Brown of horses decides, nah, I don't want to do it. No shot. Just horrendous. He should never be allowed to be there. And then afterwards, by the way, do you see Great White? You see him afterwards? There he is, gnawing on the other horse, talking about it. I don't want to be out there anyway. Too many people. I like a nice quiet race. Hey, man, don't be talking to the other horse. You screwed it up. You got unsaddled because you didn't do the job right. Get in there and race like everybody else. Horrible job by Great White. Horrible. What? You just see him there when they took him off?
3: I did.
2: He was up there. I don't want to be in this thing anyway. Take that. Son of a bitch got me out there trying to make me run with all these other guys. How come I can't be out there? Because it's a race.
3: Couple things. You said you're not going to allow him in the Derby again.
2: No more racing for him. Great White out.
3: You can't run the Derby a second time. So he's out.
2: I'm just saying.
3: That's
2: done.
3: What?
0: Well, you can buy him at your local art store now.
3: Second. You're treating him like he's a human.
2: What do you mean? What do you mean?
3: He didn't know what he was doing.
2: He didn't know. He didn't want to race. After all that nurturing and working him out, he's supposed to get in there like all the other horses. And what happens? Yeah, I don't want to do it. And knocks the jockey to the ground. Why would he do that? Didn't want to compete. That's what it was. Didn't want to compete. Not right. He's done racing.
3: What if they let him in the Preakness?
2: No. Why? Because he had knocked the jockey out and then kill him this time? No. That could have been a horrible situation. They would have ended. You know what? If that horse would have landed on the jockey, they would have shut it down because of tragedy. You know that, right? No race. They probably would have moved it to like Sunday or something like that, Shay.
3: They had hundreds of thousands of people there.
2: You think they would just keep, like, move the drill? Jockey's dead. Move the drill. Doesn't matter.
0: They'd just bury him in the infield and move on.
2: No shot. No.
0: Be like a Viking funeral.
2: Great White. Just a horrible performance. And then talking to the other horse. I didn't want to do this anyway.
3: Did you see that shot?
2: Bucking his head over. Talking to the ear of the other horse. You know what, Great White? You're done. Done. You're going to have a lifetime scratch. That's the way I look at it. Lifetime scratch.
3: You're the greatest.
2: What do you mean? You know that that was a bad job by Great White. The biggest audience since Sunday Service in 89, and then you do that. Come on, man.
3: Sunday who?
2: Sunday Silence. That was the horse, right?
3: Yeah.
2: Sunday Silence. I remember in 89.
3: Massive audience. Massive. And as I said, Hoodie and I got Edzo on, so did Carmen Yerk. He gave out the winning exacta. Yes, a lot of people made a lot of money.
2: But not on Great White. Once again, let you down. Shay?
0: Wow. Would you like one more quickly?
2: Yes, sure. I'd like another one because Great White is just, I mean, I don't know why that wasn't the platform today for Great White to let down the way he did.
0: Oh, I didn't watch. I didn't care.
2: No, I'm just telling you.
3: You didn't watch the race.
0: No, I didn't care.
3: You're a loser.
0: I don't care. I'm not going to be one of these people that isn't a horse racing fan, does not watch horse racing 364 days out of the year, but then I got to pretend like I care about the Kentucky Derby. I'm not doing that. It's just not for me. I was at a baseball game. I was enjoying my time.
3: God bless.
2: It's an age thing. Everybody's not into horse racing. I like the horse because I want to check the bets.
0: Yeah, that's what I love is yeah. I got friends my age that throw the derby party hat on. They go hang out at a derby party. Do the whole bit. It's wonder. Fine. You don't care about horse racing. You care about hanging out with your friends and drinking mint juleps, and you're not even watching. And then you got the one probably degenerate sitting on the couch just firing bets on the prelims.
2: Sure.
0: But I can't be one. I'm not one of those people that's just like, oh, this event.
3: Why can't people just enjoy the event for what it is?
0: Because I don't care. I don't care. I'm not going to be somebody that's like, I don't understand the sport. I don't pay attention to the sport. I'm not going to parachute in for one day because people tell me how great something is. It's not for me, and that's okay. I'm not diminishing anybody who does it, but I think it is a little ridiculous that you get people who horse racing doesn't exist 364 days out of the year, and then they're throwing a party at their house for the Kentucky Derby.
3: Yeah, they have a good time with it. They throw a couple of dollars on a nag, and they go.
2: It's kind of like the novice of football.
3: About the people that show up for the Super Bowl party and they're not huge football fans?
0: Come on. Everybody knows a little bit about football, though.
2: No, not everybody. Not Shirley in the office.
3: Yeah.
2: She's just there for the Squares game.
0: But you get 20 million people watch the Derby.
1: And the free wing.
0: Horse race besides maybe the Preakness or the Belmont or the Breeders' Cup, any other horse race throughout the year is struggling to get 500,000 people to watch it. Even broadcast anywhere.
3: Football games,
0: you got 40 million people on a Sunday night, if not more.
3: Well, you can't compare it to the NFL, but that Derby had more viewers than the NCAA basketball championship game.
0: I know. I'm not denying that the Derby is massive, but I'm saying people watch college basketball and then watch March Madness. People watch college football and then watch the playoff. People watch the NFL and then watch the Super Bowl. Even if you're only watching your team or you're a casual or you're not all that into it, horse racing, it's bizarre. People go the whole year. They have no interest in this thing. And then the first Saturday in May rolls around, they're sending out RSVPs. Come over, drink mint juleps. Make sure you wear your derby attire. And I'm like, no, I'm going to go to a baseball game. I'm going to do what I do the rest of the year.
2: Yeah, friends of my wife would look at it that same way. They don't watch football all season, but they're there for the Super Bowl because of the Squares game or whatever gambling. So after the Super Bowl, what's the next thing that you go to? For some people, it's the Kentucky Derby just because they could drink and have food.
3: Yeah.
2: And then the Derby's 2 minutes, and then you move on.
3: Now, my brother is a horse owner, but he had a Derby party, and there were people there that don't watch horse racing, and they all had a great time.
2: Yeah.
3: Killjoy.
2: And I enjoy
0: I'm not killing anyone's joy. I'm just saying I don't understand it, and it isn't for me. People can do whatever they want. God bless.
2: Yeah.
1: Then after the Derby, it's the Met Gala.
0: You're the one that called me a loser for not watching.
2: You did call him a loser.
3: I meant it.
2: Loser. What about the Met Gala?
1: Are you going?
2: Are there losers?
3: Have at it.
1: They have Met Gala parties here in the city today.
3: They do?
1: Yeah.
3: Yep. When is the Met Gala?
1: It's a fashion thing for a museum out in
3: New York. But when is it?
1: New York. It's today.
3: It's today.
1: Mm-hmm. Yeah.
3: God bless. Tom Brady, have a good time.
2: That's why I'm dressed the way I'm dressed today.
1: Me too. Got my bear swag on, baby.
2: All right, coming up, we will give you Around the NFL. That's next. Take that, Great White, on Cap and J-Hood.
3: Yeah, Great White.
4: Cap and J-Hood. Loser. Morning 6 to 9.
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3: 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Everybody's getting together. Use your line. How about just being a dude? Buy a ticket on a horse, have a few cocktails, and just be a dude.
0: I was at a baseball game with three of my friends.
3: Whatever. Jay Moore.
6: This is your White Sox Minute. I'm Len Casper. The Sox five-game winning streak was snapped in a 4-3 loss in San Diego on Sunday afternoon. The Padres got an eighth-inning run on a two-out infield hit.
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2: 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Shay?
0: All right, let's get started with around the NFL. A couple weeks ago, we did a NFL draft make it, take it trivia, where if you get the answer right, you get to go again. So I have in front of me from Pete Prisco, this is not my list, the NFL post-draft power rankings, and I have the top 10. We started with Cap last time, so this time we will start with Hoodie and continue the same rotation right around the room. Hoodie to Jay Moore to Cap. If you make it, you take it. You get to go again. What teams are in the top 10 of the CBS Sports post-draft power rankings?
2: Okay. Top 10. New York Jets. No. Did they win the draft, Cap?
3: They had a good draft.
2: Yeah.
3: They're not in the top.
0: This is not who had the best draft power. To be clear, this isn't like a who had the best draft power rankings.
2: Oh.
0: It's just after the draft, these are the top 10 teams in the NFL.
2: Oh, that's a different question.
0: All right. So it is called the post-draft power rankings, but not draft grades, just who's the best team.
2: Okay, Chicago Bears.
0: Yes, the Bears made the list at 10. Make it, take it. Hoodie?
2: After the draft, Seattle Seahawks?
0: Yes, number one.
2: Okay. Are the Rams on the list?
0: Yes, number two.
2: Okay. Are the... What do you think, Cap? Do you think that the Cowboys are on the list?
3: Probably.
2: Could the Cowboys be on the list?
0: They are on the list. Number eight. I thought that was going to be one of the tougher ones to get. Maybe Hoodie can run the table.
2: Bad list. Mm. Just so you know up front, bad list. Cowboys on the list, bad list.
3: I'm betting the Cowboys this year. They're good.
0: All right, Hoodie, make it, take it.
2: Okay. Who else will be on this list? Would the Bills be on the list?
0: Of course. Number three.
2: Okay. Would the Patriots be on the list?
0: No. Okay. They are outside of the top 10. We move
2: 11
0: to Johnny Moore. They are not 11. The Patriots. Oh, they were 11. Yeah.
2: All right. How many we knocked down? Four?
0: Five are knocked down. Seahawks, Rams, Bills, Cowboys, and Bears all off the board.
1: All right, let's go Ravens.
0: Ravens are not in the top 10. Damn. They are 14th.
1: Wow.
0: On to David Kaplan.
3: Wow. The Green Bay Packers.
0: The Packers are in the top 10 at 7.
3: Jackass.
0: Make it, take it, Cap.
3: The Houston Texans.
0: The Houston Texans are not in the top 10. They are 15th. Dang. We go back to Jonathan Hood.
2: Denver Broncos.
0: Broncos are 4. Make it, take it.
2: Did we say the Eagles yet?
3: No.
2: Eagles?
0: No, they are 13th outside of the top 10. Back to Johnny Moore.
1: Cincinnati.
0: The Cincinnati Bengals are not in the top 10. They are at 17. Kaplan.
3: Ooh, wow. Los Angeles Chargers.
0: The LA Chargers check in at 9. Make it, take it. You got two more.
3: Two to get. The 49ers.
0: 6. One more to knock down.
2: Vikings?
3: The Minnesota Vikings.
0: No. Onto Hoodie.
1: I see what you did there.
0: That was really well played. Hoodie put a shot up, and I gave a reaction that implied he might have given it away, and then Cap rocked with it. That was really well played.
1: Ate the cheese.
0: All right, Hoodrow, can you knock down the final team?
1: You got it.
2: No, top 10. It's not the Vikings. Is Carolina on the list?
0: Carolina is not on the list. They check in at 22.
1: I thought you set him up so you could get the last one.
2: Which is?
1: It's got to be the Lions.
0: No, it is not the Lions. It's David Kaplan.
1: Oh, God.
3: That would be the Baltimore Ravens.
0: No, they were already guessed. No,
1: you don't get two guesses.
3: No,
1: you
3: guessed it. That team was already taken.
0: Yeah, but that's not my fault. You just blew your pick. We go to Jay Hood.
2: Atlanta Falcons.
0: No, the Falcons check in at 24. Back to Jay Moore.
1: Let's see. Jeez.
0: I wonder if we're going to get all 32 teams now.
1: Man.
2: Say the Giants.
1: You know what?
2: Say it.
1: I'm going to go with the Giants.
0: It is not the Giants.
2: I know.
3: It's the Jacksonville Jaguars.
0: Did you look it up?
3: No.
0: All right.
1: He did.
0: It is the Jags. The Jaguars check in at 5.
3: Jackass. Because they had a great record last year. I think they were 13-4. So.
0: Yeah, and their quarterback finished third in MVP voting.
1: So where did the Lions come in at again?
0: The Lions checked in at 18,
3: which
0: I think is a little on the low side.
2: And the Bears were where?
0: 10.
2: Okay. Mm. Interesting. Bad list.
3: I would put the Bears higher.
0: Cowboys 8 is...
2: Cowboys 8 is... That's the thing that spoiled it for me. Cowboys... And again, this guy... Here's the thing, Shay. He has disposable income. I do not. So he could burn $100 bills. He's fine with it. For him to take the Cowboys, he doesn't understand the formula of terrific regular season team and then fall short in the playoffs every time. They're a social experiment more than a football team.
3: They got a lot of talent, man. They had a great draft.
2: I've been next to you, and you've said that before, and guess what? Fall short in the playoffs. Dak Prescott is going to be tremendous in the regular season. Big-time numbers. He can put up numbers in his sleep, but then the bell rings for the playoffs. Then what happens? It just doesn't happen. It won't work for them.
1: It's like Cinderella.
2: That's what it is.
1: 12 o'clock.
2: You want to do a regular season bet on them, that's fine, but in the playoffs, it just won't work because that's who they are. They don't have a trade deadline cap that they're going to be able to supplement some of the questions on that team. It is what it is with the Cowboys.
3: Yeah, but they have so much talent now.
2: Same story. Second verse, same as the first with the Cowboys. So much talent. Jerry Jones is out there, and he's a maverick, and blah, blah, blah. And then what happens in the playoffs? Tell me I'm wrong.
3: You're not, but I think they're going to be better. I do.
2: Because
3: they've added talent to that team. They have.
2: Shay? They've added talent, Shay.
0: They have added talent. I mean, they've really addressed the defensive line. I like a lot of what they've done. I have a hard time buying into it. Because every year people buy into it and get burned. They're always media darlings.
2: That's correct, sir. All right, what's next?
0: We can get to one newsy story that I was going to hold on. Is Patrick Mahomes going to start the season? He's participating in Chiefs OTAs. Stunning after an ACL tear.
2: Yes. I think that he will start. Shot or no shot, he will start.
0: Poor Justin Fields.
2: You know why? He sees what's on that depth chart. They need me right now. So that's why that's happening. You can understand, right?
3: I do.
2: He wants to get back to the playoffs.
3: He doesn't want it to end like this.
2: Justin and Garrett Nussmeier is not going to get it done.
3: Correct.
2: That's the depth chart right now. Yeah, it's over.
0: Also, not really football, but did anybody see Inside the NBA throw Mike Vrabel and Diana Rossini on the Gone Fishing boat for the Celtics?
3: I was shocked by that.
2: It's a petty troll. Well, you know what?
0: It's an ESPN property.
2: Well, that's why it's shocking. That's why... Actually, Cap is correct that he's shocked by that. For it to be an ESPN property, now I know it's produced by the people in Turner in Atlanta.
3: And it was NBC, and it was an NBA show.
0: She worked there, and they put her on. Her and Vrabel are doing the Titanic pose on the front of the Gone Fishing boat.
3: I was stunned.
2: When it was a TNT property, they used to do all that kind of petty stuff because I'd be up till 1 o'clock in the morning watching the Gone Fishing boat. But to put it on the ESPN property, that is surprising.
3: Stunning.
2: It just shows you that ESPN's hands off of that, and they still got the Turner producers down there in Atlanta. And they did that stuff all the time, Cap. You weren't awake to see it. I would see it all the time, but on ESPN, that is a surprise.
3: Shocking. I was watching. I went, whoa!
2: Goodell fell over in his chair when he saw that.
3: What are we doing?
2: Oh, man. And that's our look around the NFL. A fun edition, as always, right here on Cap and J-Hood. 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
29: 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Jay Moore.
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29: 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Then it's Carmen and Yurko at 9. Rich Eisen at noon. Waddle and Sylvia 2. And the White Sox take on, it says here, the Los Angeles Angels. 8 o'clock, pregame, 8:30. Start right here on your home for the Chicago White Sox, ESPN 1000. Here's David Kaplan. Cap?
3: I'm looking forward to the late night. I love late night West Coast baseball. I do. Like you do.
2: It's killing me.
3: The pitching matchup, and I was just talking to Maggie Sketch. Sketch is going to the Cubs-Reds game tonight.
2: Of course.
3: And she's wearing a Reds hat right now.
2: That's right. Maggie Sketch, who is...
3: she is one of the managers here at Good Karma Brands ESPN Chicago.
2: Uh-huh.
3: And she is a diehard Cincinnati Reds fan. I walk by her office like you and I do every day.
2: Yes.
3: Hey, Maggie, you going to the game tonight? Yes, I am.
2: Yes, I am.
3: And she said, we're going in the wrong direction and you guys are going in the right direction. We got to turn this around immediately.
2: How many expletives?
3: Three.
2: I'm joking.
3: She's the greatest, man.
2: She's great. I love Maggie Sketch.
3: I love her passion for her teams.
2: Oh, man. I do. So funny.
3: But you guys have Davis Martin going tonight.
2: Oh, all-star Davis Martin.
3: He's been throwing like one. And you're going to face a guy who's been the hottest pitcher in baseball until he faced the Sox last week, Jose Soriano.
2: Yeah, man. Yeah, he had a perfect record, sub 1.5 ERA.
3: Yeah.
0: He's still sub 1, 0.84 for the year.
2: Sox will take care of that tonight. Don't worry about it.
3: And then the Cubs, I don't know.
0: Look at this. My God.
2: What do you
0: who
2: mean?
0: Is this guy?
2: What do you
0: Renewed
2: mean?
0: Renewed optimism on the South side. Holy smokes.
2: Well, winning is a great cologne. Is it not?
0: I've been very complimentary. I have a feeling rent is due for Davis Martin tonight.
3: Cabrera
2: Come
3: for
2: on,
3: the Cubs.
2: Man.
3: Cabrera pitches for the Cubs tonight against some guy whose initials are TBD for the Reds.
2: Oh, can't go in there with a bullpen day. Come on now. Not in game one against the mighty Cub. Can't do that, Cap.
3: What it sounded like.
2: Oh, no.
3: I'll check MLB.com and see if they have maybe Tito has made a decision now, but I don't believe that they have figured out who they're going to. No, they are. They're going with some guy named Petty. Chase Petty.
2: Bob Petty.
3: Is going to pitch.
2: Channel 7.
3: Chase Petty.
1: That's his son. Bob Petty.
3: Chase Petty will get the start, it was announced this morning, for the Cincinnati Redlegs.
2: Bob Petty, Channel 7 Eyewitness News. Back to you in the studio.
1: School dude, man.
2: Oh, yeah. Oh, Bob Petty is smooth, man. I love Bob Petty. I'm going to need you to stop being so chesty right now. Don't feel afraid of the White Sox, Shane Norling. I don't like that. I could say, hey, I'm happy that the team is better. I've already given you the round number of 70 wins, so I know what to expect. But don't be trying to cast aspersions on Davis Martin. Don't be doing that now. You'll get the separation you're looking for in American League Central. Don't be afraid of us now. We're right now on borrowed time. We're doing well right now. Don't be doing that. Just don't worry about it. You know, if as a Sox fan, I tell you that the Detroit Tigers are the class of the division. That's how I feel. But don't be trying to take a crap on Davis Martin now.
0: I'm not. I feel you know me. I'm not doing a pat on the head or any performative hater stuff. It's just how I see it. He's been living on a knife edge a little bit. The dude gets hit really hard for a guy with a 1.5 ERA.
2: You know, the positive in that, because I'm always here to give you the positive of that, 8 walks.
0: Yeah, no, he controls the zone. It's just he gets hit hard, and eventually I have a like against the Angels, an offense with some pop, this might be a night where those hard hits don't land in play necessarily.
2: Still managed by Suzuki. Fired by the end. By the time we get to the end of the season, fired. He has no idea what he's doing out there.
0: The Angels in general have no idea what they're doing.
2: Suzuki's that. So, like, I'm not battling you all summer because I know that there's going to be a separation at some point. If the Sox keep playing good baseball, what do I always say? And people misinterpret what I say when I say, keep me interested up to training camp. So that way we have the Bears and baseball to talk about. You've heard me say that before, right, Cap?
3: I have.
2: And people have misinterpreted, like, oh, Hood doesn't like baseball. Well,
3: it's his favorite sport, folks.
2: And they don't know me. That's fine. And that's fine. You feel how you want to feel. But baseball is my favorite sport. I say stay interesting up to training camp. So that way, when we get to training camp, it's not just Bears. We also turn the page and go, oh, look at the Cubs and Sox. So I want multiple stories when we go to training camp. I've been saying this for 20 years. Stay interesting until you get to training camp. And then move forward.
3: Yeah, and if you're interesting then, we'll stay locked in.
2: Absolutely, absolutely. But, of course, around here for years, it's been, okay, well, season's over by Memorial Day, and what are the Bears doing? And then it becomes full tilt Bears. I want multiple stories going to Lake Forest.
3: Agreed.
2: Where it's like, hey, we're at Lake Forest, but boy, did you see that Cub game? You see that Sox game last night? That's what I'm looking for.
3: Agreed.
2: Because we haven't 1,000%. We haven't done that very often.
3: No.
2: By the way, do you have the schedule for the Cubs and Brewers? When are we going up there to Milwaukee? I know I'm asking a Carmen question on the air. I know I'm doing that. Look it up, boys. But we're all going up there, Jay Moore. And I don't know the date. I've not looked up the date of Cubs Brewers as we take some of our fans from IKEA.
3: Yeah, I'm super fired up. Shay, you going to try the 999 challenge again?
0: No. I don't believe we have a date for the game yet. At least I haven't been given one. But you can enter the contest starting today at ESPN Chicago. ESPNChicago.com.
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0: Yep.
2: What is... Yeah, I was just wondering the dates of when that's going to be. When are we going up there?
3: So the Cub and the Brewer will meet, let's see. They play this month, but that's at Wrigley. They will be in Milwaukee 26, 27, 28 of June.
8: What days are those?
3: Friday, Saturday, Sunday.
8: And it's then probably be the Friday game, right?
3: Maybe, yeah. That would be outstanding.
2: It's always fun when we're up there with the fans. We take the bus trip.
3: And then they play the Brewer again in Milwaukee, I don't think till September. Yeah, they're at the Brewers. This might be the trip. Monday the 7th, the 8th, and the 9th.
2: Of September?
3: Of September.
8: No, it's supposed to be in June.
0: It will not be Monday the 7th.
3: That's Labor Day, right?
2: Yes. And
0: is
2: also,
0: it?
2: And also my birthday, so I'm not going up to Milwaukee on my birthday.
3: Okay.
8: It's supposed to be in June. That's when we go. So we have to look at that Friday, Saturday, Sunday game.
2: Mm-hmm.
8: So it'll probably be that Friday.
2: Okay. We'll keep everybody up to date on exactly when that's going to be.
3: That's a Friday night game on the 26th of June.
8: That works. We don't have to go to work. Oh, well. Sorry, Shay. You got to go on Saturday.
2: He'll take off. Yeah, because he's going to get fully croissant up there. We're going to make sure. Why not? If you sit next to me.
0: Yeah, well, true.
2: If you sit next to me, you know what's going to be.
0: That's true.
2: I have a joke that I told Shay, and I can't. I don't know if I should say it on the air.
8: Say what you said.
0: Yeah, why don't you say what you said on the aeroplane?
2: Cap. Somebody from the Brewers had three strikeouts. And they're hanging.
0: Oh, yeah, don't say this joke. Everybody gets it, but don't say it. You know what? You've said enough. We'll leave it at that.
2: I'm really doing Saturday Night Live bits when I'm out with Shay, right?
0: We'll leave it at that.
2: Who's the guy that is doing the remember they're doing the bit of Jeopardy? Who's it doing the Jeopardy bit? Don't you remember on Saturday Night Live?
0: Oh, was are you talking about like the guy who played Burt Reynolds in Celebrity Jeopardy?
2: The other actor.
0: Will Ferrell?
2: Yes, Will Ferrell was the host, but there was someone that was kept mispronouncing words on purpose.
0: Oh, Norm MacDonald, wasn't it?
2: Maybe it was Norm MacDonald. That's what I'm doing to you. I'm just doing Norm MacDonald jokes. That's what I'm usually doing to you. I just wanted to point out the three strikeouts. That's what I was trying to do. So I won't.
0: As soon as you started, I'm like, oh, no, not that one. Say what you said on the aeroplane. Not that.
2: Not that one. I'm just pulling his leg when we go out to Milwaukee. Yeah, that's what I do. I said, hey, Shay, look up there. And he's like shaking his head the whole time. He's like, I can't believe you're saying these blue jokes to me that you wouldn't say on the air.
3: Yeah, Shay, why don't you say what you said on the aeroplane?
2: We'll give you the, go ahead.
0: Still my favorite one was when we were at Cap's surprise birthday party and somebody kept making noise while we were all waiting quietly for Cap to come in.
2: Bruce.
0: Hood just, yeah, it might have been Bruce. Yeah. And Bruce just kept saying stuff and Hood leans over to my wife. He goes, they're all going to blame the brother. And my wife lost.
8: It was you.
2: To spoil it for Cap as he comes to the door. Bruce is just moving around. Ah, when is he coming in? Would you keep it down? It's a surprise party. I don't know, kid. Like, they're going to blame me. Would you keep it down?
8: That's why I was tucked away.
2: That's right. Bruce almost spoiled it.
3: He was liquored up.
2: We got the classic Captain J Hood cut of the day. Right around the corner on Chicago's Hope for Sports.
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6: Cap and Jay Hood on ESPN 1000 and streaming on the ESPN Chicago app. It's going to be great to watch baseball with the Sox and their matchup against the Los Angeles Angels, the Cubs against the Reds. That means, let's see, Reds, that means Gordon Whittenmeyer's in town, right? Does that mean?
7: G-Dub MLB's in town.
6: Yeah, great writer. I've always thought he should have been in the front of the Tribune in the wake of the news. Great writer for sports. And someone should hire that guy. 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
7: Hey, sometimes I think you're looking for a writer. 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
6: Thank you, Shay. Thank you, Jay Moore. We'll talk to you tomorrow. So long, everybody.
7: Carmen Yerker next. Take that.
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10: 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This is a 4-in-1.
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12: Webb has the sign. Moreno waits.
13: Swing and a miss. Got him. Ball game. Cubs win.
12: Two down. Bases clear. Cubs trying to make it 10 in a row at home. On the ground. Who else? Dansby. Ball game. 10 straight wins for the Cubs at Wrigley. Cubs win.
14: Diamondbacks down to their final strike.
12: Tag and a miss. Strike three. Cubs win. Sunday win means a series sweep. 11 in a row at Wrigley. 8-4. Cubs win. Cubs fans, sing it.
15: Longest winning streak on the north side in almost 20 years. The Cubs are in first. The White Sox are a game and a half out. They win another series. Happy Monday. Hope everyone had a great weekend. It's Carmen and Yurk back together again.
16: 15-3 in their last 18. That's pretty darn good, huh?
15: Pretty good.
16: That'll do. A lot of excitement. The triple blew it open.
15: Yes.
16: You know, a 3-2, you get the triple, all three runs score. Haps at bat, they end up overturning a strike three call and make it ball three, and he ends up getting a walk. So, nice at bat there.
15: But isn't that a beautiful
16: Bush
15: thing?
16: Bush with a key shot, huh?
15: Yes. I mean, they're starting to heat up, all of them up and down the lineup.
16: Are.
15: They're really, really good offensively. They have found a way somehow to piece together the starting staff and the bullpen despite all the injuries. And now, a very intriguing May four-game series begins with the Reds in town. The Cincinnati Reds just got swept by the Pirates as the NL Central continues to be very tight and very competitive. All teams above 500, all teams within 3.5 games of first. But the Reds roll in 2 games back, and a four-game series starts tonight on the north side as the Cubs will look to make it 12 in a row at Wrigley. And they miss Chase Burns in this series. In a four-gamer, when you miss maybe the second or third best pitcher in the National League, you feel a little fortunate. So the
16: sure
15: Cubs
16: you do.
15: Feel frisky about that.
16: And why not?
15: Why wouldn't you?
16: Now take advantage of it.
15: And my beloved White Sox are actually lovable. And that's all that I care about, and that's all that really matters. I don't have any.
16: They're a team that's easy to cheer for.
15: They're very easy to cheer for. I have no expectations about them making the playoffs. Doesn't really matter, but they are sort of in it, and they're fun, and they're easy to cheer for, even though they came up a little bit short yesterday.
16: What's with the goose?
15: So that's Caps. Yeah, you were gone Friday.
16: Right.
15: What's with the good? Peggy and I talked about it. Jack, would you like to explain? Yurko's the good kid's back.
17: So you remember a few weeks ago when Michael Bush, he was kind of slumping. He had a single and there was a goose in the outfield and he hit it towards the goose and the goose flew away.
16: This isn't a Canada goose.
17: No, it's not the same type of goose.
16: This isn't even remotely close to
15: it. More looks like a swan.
17: So Cap.
16: No, next, not long enough.
17: Cap went on to the internet and he bought this goose for $80. It is
16: $80.
17: A solid goose. It's like if you touch it, it's plastic, porcelain kind of thing. It's solid.
16: Right.
18: It's like
15: Yeah, it's and not porcelain.
17: But he said it's his lucky. You remember how last year he had an owl?
16: It's not lucky, though. It's not a Canada goose.
17: Well, it's his lucky goose. The Cubs haven't lost since he bought it, so it must be pretty lucky because they haven't lost since he bought it. I don't like it, but they haven't lost.
16: You don't go online and just buy it and think that it's going to be lucky.
17: It's working, though. You can't argue with results. It is. They haven't lost since he bought the. It is working. They haven't lost.
16: It's not a Canada goose. We got the camera on it.
15: Well, we put the camera on. We showed
16: it's
15: it on
16: not
15: Friday.
16: A Canadian
15: Peggy
16: goose.
15: And I discussed this on
16: that
15: Friday.
16: That thing's not lucky at all. It's an albatross. It's more of an albatross than it is a Canadian
15: they are
16: goose.
15: Winning though. To Jeff's
17: how do you
15: point,
17: explain that they haven't lost since he bought the goose?
16: I don't need to.
15: I'd explain it as the Cubs
16: are winning games.
15: Yeah, it's got nothing to do with the goose.
16: What's it
15: in
16: got
15: the
16: to
15: studio?
16: Do with the goose.
15: I can promise you.
16: The hell's
15: that.
16: Wrong with you? What do you want me to pretend and play?
15: Well, yes, it is pretend. That's
16: is that
15: all
16: what
15: it
16: we're
15: is.
16: Doing? Are we pretending? Let's pretend the one won the Kentucky Derby. How about that?
15: I would like to pretend that the seven
16: can
15: won.
16: Can I pretend like the one won the Kentucky Derby? What's this thing doing here on my table?
15: What are you going to do? Well, Peggy and I were saying we should rotate the stuff in the studio to like tailor it to each show. Things that we like, that we want to display, that we want to bring in.
16: I just come in here and I don't know what the hell this goose is doing.
15: You're surprised by it.
16: You know, our girl Kelly that runs the whole joint, right?
15: Yes.
16: And remember how she wants things to be more uncluttered than cluttered?
15: She hates clutter.
16: Does this seem more like clutter than
15: it
16: does anything else?
15: It's a little bit more like clutter, yeah. You can see it on the camera. It definitely feels a little bit more like clutter than Hoodie's got.
17: Can you move it back a little bit, the goose, so everybody can see it on camera?
5: I got you. Hold on. Let me just. There we go. How's that?
17: No, that's perfect. That's a good goose.
8: Is the Sox hat there just for like moral support?
15: Kind of. But this is a good looking Sox hat.
5: So that's there.
16: I mean, I don't mind.
8: Lucky Sox hat.
16: I don't mind people cluttering up.
17: Oh, no. The Cubs lucky goose is covered with the Sox hat. Karma's put the Sox hat on the goose.
5: If I can kind of like, that's not going to stay. That's not
16: really good. Oh, boy, I'm going to have to feign some enthusiasm here today for this thing, huh? Is that
15: no,
16: what
15: you
16: happened?
15: Don't have to. It's Cap's thing.
16: Do
15: I mean,
16: have to pretend like it's something special?
15: No,
16: is there a mandate that I not get an email?
17: If you don't believe in it, take the goose and destroy it, Yerk.
16: That's not the way it works. It's not my property, Jack. What are you trying to get me in trouble?
17: A little bit, yeah.
16: Yeah, I know what you're doing.
15: It's the good luck goose. But Yurko's right. It's not technically the Canada goose. But
16: and it's fine. Hey, it's not a Canadian goose. Either way, the Cubs have won. And that's great. 15-3 in their last 18. I just didn't think I'd come in with a big distraction today.
15: The baseball in this town is so enjoyable right now. It's great. That's the most important thing.
16: Like, yeah, that's just fun
15: the vibes feel good
16: that's
15: on
16: right.
15: both sides
16: we've
15: of town.
16: We've gotten past basketball and we've gotten past hockey
15: in
16: this town. And now you got one big team on the south side that's likable with a bunch of likable players.
15: Yeah.
16: They're playing a little bit better than people probably thought they were going to. And you got a team on the north side that's built to win the division, and they might finally win the division this year, which is great, which is fantastic.
15: They were in a similar spot a year ago, though. Remember, by the end of May, Jesse Rogers was floating the question on our show, have you guys seen enough? Because I have. He's like, I've seen enough. And they were in this position a year ago,
16: who's
15: and then
16: capable?
15: The Brewers went nuts. Yeah, I picked the Cubs to win the division
16: this
15: year.
16: Who's capable of going on that run
15: and
16: this year?
15: The Cubs.
16: Yeah, but what Milwaukee did last year
15: was ridiculous.
16: Beyond statistical, explanation.
15: They had that, 30-game run that was just absurd, or that 35-game run that was absurd.
16: And that set them up for the rest of the year, and that's all it needed to do.
15: It did.
16: Yeah.
15: And I don't know, do they have another one of those in them? I won't count out the Brewers just because I've learned my lesson. Like, they're a good organization. They do things right. I don't think St. Louis is as for real as the record would show you right now. I just don't. I think as the summer goes on, they'll come back to the pack a little. What Jordan Walker has done has been phenomenal, though. And it is a good reminder that sometimes it does take a while for young players. He was one of baseball's best prospects, and he basically went through the last 2.5 years just kind of sucking. But he had also, he's 24. He came into the season with 11, I don't even think he had 1,000 plate appearances yet coming into the season. And it's a good reminder that sometimes it takes a while. So maybe he is as good as they thought he was going to be, and it is for real. You give him credit for that. And the other kid, Weatherholt's been pretty good too. So they've got some young players playing well. I don't know that it's as sustainable. And the Brewers could certainly have another run in them like they did last year. They're a good organization. I think the Reds are pretty good. even without Hunter Green, and he'll be back at some point. I really do. I think the Reds are pretty good. I think there's a lot of talent. Chase Burns is elite. And when you've got at least one elite starting pitcher and maybe another coming back, like, that's good. This is going to be a grind of a division. I really think that. But the Cubs are in first. I won't make any declaration that that's it. They're not going to fall out of first. It's too good of a division. It's too tightly packed. And there's a four-game series that starts tonight against the Reds that is going to be a big one with the two-game lead. But they're 22-12, and they look every bit the team we thought they were going to be when the season started. Even with all the injuries.
16: And they got an arm back,
15: they're just really
16: right?
15: good, and they're deep.
16: They got an arm back?
15: They did. They got Palencia back.
16: Is back. Well, that's wonderful. Start getting guys healthy. Get the bullpen a little bit healthier. That'd be a nice thing.
15: They're just really good, and they're really deep. And they, you know, Nico, you want to update the Nico meter here, Jack, for everybody? If you're watching on Twitch and YouTube, all this week our stream is brought to you by IKEA. And you can watch us on YouTube every day, our very own YouTube channel, youtube.com/@Carmen and Yurko. Like and subscribe. You will see the Nico meter. And, you know, he left Saturday's, that was Friday's game. He left that game early. I was listening to Waddle and Sylvie, and they said, oh, boy, Nico got taken out of the game. But it was no big deal. It was like a neck cramp or something, you know, like a stiff neck.
16: A little more hydration, maybe.
15: Yeah, whatever it was. He was totally fine.
16: Are we going to see the Nico meter?
15: We don't have the YouTube channel up right now. Jack will come in and put it up in the first break. But it's up there. And he is up to 2.1.
16: Ooh, he's making a move.
15: Baseball wins above replacement. He is tied for third in Major League Baseball. He's tied with Aaron Judge and Kevin McGonigal.
16: It's a good group.
15: Nico is tied with Aaron Judge in WAR.
16: That's a good group.
15: At 2.1, he made another ridiculous defensive play. Where's that play, Hannah? Is that
16: Are you still holding on to him, Jack, for the Fantasy League?
17: Of course. He's not going anywhere in my Fantasy League.
15: Hannah, throw that defensive highlight up on my screen.
8: Jack's got it.
17: I've got it for you here.
15: Oh, Jack's got it. Go ahead, Jack. Play that. This was fun. Oh, here's Hoodie.
16: The White Sox hat can stay, my friend.
15: The White Sox hat
8: don't take it.
15: Stay.
8: Don't
16: that
8: take
16: can
8: it.
16: Stay.
15: But it's his hat.
16: Oh, he's got to wear it.
9: What kind of? You got a Stetson in your pocket?
16: I got a kitty. Yeah. Any chance you take this goose?
15: You got a Stetson in your pocket? Yeah. Do you want to take this with you?
16: I'm wondering, can that
15: he's
16: goose
15: annoyed
16: fly?
15: By it.
16: Hey, I wonder if that goose can fly.
15: Throw it out the window and see.
16: See if it can fly.
15: Watch out below.
16: What do you think? Chances it can fly?
15: Look.
16: Yeah.
9: There you go.
15: It's annoying. Does that it's look annoying like, the ever-living hell out of
16: it. Does it look like a Canada goose to you?
15: It's not it a Canada goose.
16: No.
9: No, it does not.
16: No.
15: I don't know what kind of goose.
16: It's like having a squirrel run on the field and you get a gopher. You know? It just doesn't make any sense.
9: You know, you used to have these at Wolf Lake when you fish. You know what my dad used to call it?
16: What?
9: Dinner.
16: Yeah, exactly. Thank you. Waterfowl. Tasty.
15: Play the Nico highlight from yesterday. This was the defensive play. One of the better defensive plays I saw all weekend. Maybe the Carson Benj thievery in Anaheim was the only one better. Go ahead, Jack. You can play.
9: Carol off.
16: That's a good sound.
9: Nico Horner, check throw to first, and he's out. What a play by Nico.
15: Great play. That was a great play.
16: Is that the pop-up?
15: That was that wild pop-up with the he was going to cover, then he had to get back, and it was like just beyond the into the cut of the outfield, and then he doubled off I think Corbin Carroll.
16: Then he wheeled violently in a circular pattern a la Roberto Clemente.
15: He's so good, man. He really is. He's something. Just heads up, he's good. And that was a great play. So they do all those little things quite well. And they're very good. The White Sox had another winning weekend. They've won four of their last five series. Again, they failed to sweep yesterday. They made a mistake in the first inning. I don't know what Antonacci was doing in the first inning. Cost them a run at the plate. Well, potentially. I mean, there's no guarantee they get the run in. But I don't know where he was going. Trying to make it home on a ball that was in the infield. And he got thrown out at the plate in the first. Then they had the... they gave up the lead late and they had to face Mason Miller in the ninth. And that's just not going to go well for teams. Although Tristan Peters did actually single off of him. Poor Luis Angel Acuna had no chance. I could have told you that before the at bat started. He had no chance. Yeah. Good morning, good afternoon, good night. And the swing, the check swing on strike three, it was like,
8: it's the most lopsided like matchup I've ever seen in my life. It was hilarious.
15: Hannah, I mean, the kid's an athlete. I get it. Great pedigree. All right, you took a shot. Oh, my God. Just, it's not pretty.
8: I made a crazy bet.
15: Can't really play. And I could have told you the minute he went up there, I'm like, this will not end well. Mason Miller versus Luis Angel Acuña, I promise you, it will not end well if you're a White Sox fan. And it didn't. So they were not able to complete any sort of dramatic comeback against the guy that's been the best reliever in the game. Mason Miller's K rate is 55.2%. His whip went up a little because, like I said, Peters did have a hit off of him.
16: Sure.
15: His whip is 0.612. It is really, really impressive. Although I feel like I'm going to hope all season that somehow the voters are convinced that he could be the Cy Young, but I don't think it's going to happen since I'm sitting on a very lucrative Mason Miller to win the Cy Young ticket. I don't know. He's still like 50-1. There's too much good stuff going on in
16: the
15: NL.
16: Keep the faith.
15: Skeens, Ohtani, Chase Burns.
16: Keep the faith.
15: I'll keep it, Yerk.
16: Keep the faith, Carm.
15: He's going to have to continue to be this dominant.
16: The longer he is exceptional, the lower the odds will go. Others will fall off. Injury will happen. Yeah. Sore arm, elbow, kind of tenderness. And the longer that he pitches and remains exceptional, the more his odds end up going down. And when his odds get to about 6-1, now you've got yourself a valuable ticket.
15: That's when I could maybe.
16: So September.
15: Yeah.
16: You can't think about moving this thing for a long time. But come September, that's when you got a chance to get, make a little bit of money on this.
15: All right. There's so much to talk about from the weekend. If you guys want to talk baseball, how you're feeling about the Cubs and the Sox, the Cubs back in first after, like Yurko said, now rattling off 15 wins in, what is it, Yurk? 15 of their last 18? Is that right?
16: They're 15-3 in their last 18,
15: 15-3. They've got this 11 game home winning streak. You've got a very exciting series against a good Reds team that is tied with St. Louis for second in the division that starts on the north side tonight. How you're feeling about the Cubs ascending to the top of the Central, the good vibes on the White Sox. We want to recap the Derby, Game 7, what happened in Boston the other night, and just an epic fail by the Boston Celtics. I guess you got to tip your cap to Embiid and the Sixers. But, man, did that come out of nowhere, considering where we started this series just 2 weeks ago. And this is the danger. I said it to Peggy. I said, the whole F around and find out, right? You dick around too much, and guess what could come back to bite you sometimes? And this has been a problem with the Celtics. It just has been. Where they kind of seem like, we gave a game away, it doesn't really matter. Whether it was game two or game five. So pretty wild to see Boston go home. Then you had Detroit come all the way back, even though they were on the brink. It looked like they might be one of the few one seeds to ever get beat by an eight. Yeah. Orlando has fired its coach. That was kind of a no-brainer.
16: It
15: felt like it was going to happen regardless. Then all of a sudden they're on the brink of advancing, and maybe it wouldn't have happened. But when you blow it, when you were already on the hot seat, Mosley has been fired this morning, and you got to wonder if Billy Donovan's going to get that job. There's, I don't want to say news, but like the rumor mill is definitely heating up about who the Bulls are going to hire.
16: Yeah. Oh, yeah. You mentioned his name right away, Carl.
15: Right away, a name we talked about from the word go, someone we knew that would be on the list, and he's probably going to get the job, and that's Matt Lloyd, who's the general manager of the Minnesota Timberwolves. They start their second round series against the Spurs tonight. So there's just a bunch of stuff we want to catch you guys up on. We got some fun stuff, too. Danny had a great topic. And a real life experience from the weekend. That's a great topic that we'll talk about. It's Derby related, but Zetterman was at a Derby party for the fun on Saturday late in the day, and we want to talk about that. 312-332-3776 for Carmen and York. We'll be right back.
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26: O'Shelly is also gaining ground on the far outside as they come to the last 16th of a mile. Denon Bourbon in front. O'Shelly, a huge long shot. Renegade and Golden Tempo are closing two. Here's Golden Tempo! Golden Tempo! And Sheree DeVoe make history in the Kentucky Derby over Renegade in a final time of 202.27 seconds.
27: The first female trainer to win the Kentucky Derby.
15: I watched it a bunch of times because it was incredible to see how far back that horse was to still come and win. Eddie O did mention the 19, by the way, on Friday when he joined us. Like a real jerk, I didn't put the 19 in any of my bets. I did have the 15, which Eddie liked. The one I put, the was one of the favorites. I put it in all my exactas and trifectas, Yerk. I had Denon Bourbon. You told me about that horse a while ago. You said, Carm, you got to bet this one. I said, absolutely.
28: Well, because of the name only.
15: Ran a pretty good race for most of the race until the end. I must have watched it a half a dozen times yesterday. Watched it on my phone at my son's baseball game. We kind of, me and some of the other dads huddled around the phone to watch the race live on Saturday. But I kept going back to it. I mean, because it was just incredible to see from how far back that horse came and was about a 23-1 shot. The horse that finished third, that O'Shelly was 70-1. So if you had the wherewithal to bet a, what would have been a 1-19-22, I think that's what it was.
28: Box.
15: Trifecta. Yeah, a $1 trifecta paid $11,000 with a couple of bombers in there.
28: 19-1-22.
15: But it was it was great. The video reaction that you got, the raw footage of the trainer, Sheree DeVoe. I think I'm saying that right. I hope I am.
28: Yeah, you did.
15: Incredible.
28: Sheree DeVoe.
15: Like just going absolutely crazy. She's the first female trainer to ever win the Kentucky Derby, and the second to ever win a Triple Crown race. It was great.
28: Yep.
16: Three also eligibles get in.
15: Three also eligibles got in, yep.
16: They had the scratch of the horse that reared up and threw its jockey to the ground, landed on its back. Hopefully that horse is going to be healthy. So 18-horse field.
15: 18-horse field.
16: Yeah, it went from being a 20-horse field to four horses scratching. The fourth also eligible didn't want to be a part of the race, whether, you know, he didn't think he was going to need to be there. Fourth eligible, you're never going to have four scratches in the Kentucky Derby. They did. He wasn't there, so it was a 19-horse race. That one reared up. And then, you know, for there to be one of those also eligibles that gets in like Rich Strike,
15: yeah,
16: and makes a little bit of noise and finishes third to really kind of set that trifecta just asunder.
15: Unbelievable.
16: Yeah, and the super high five was nuts, too.
15: The super paid $94,000.
16: That's the superfect. I think the super high five was even bigger than that.
15: Oh, my gosh.
16: Yeah.
15: And the fact that the brothers were 1 and 2 was phenomenal. Yeah. Like, Yurko had brought up Irad Ortiz ago.
16: Right, but it's what kept the price down on the exact, I believe.
15: Is that right?
16: Because a lot of people bet the Ortiz double, you know?
15: Yeah,
16: 19-1, 119.
15: God, I wish I would have, like, been paying close enough attention to that I would have done it.
16: When it finishes, now, when they went out that little suicide pace that they had of 22-3, which is like 22-6, I think, is what they ended up running, and then they were 46 and change coming out of the half mile, it's like, okay, this whole thing is now set up for the horses at the back to be able to catch everybody in front. It's a suicide pace. Over a mile and a quarter.
15: It's too fast.
16: 10 furlongs. That opening quarter was, it's too quick. You know, you can't sustain it. They tried to slow it down, but then you use the horse's energies, and then when you ask him to go again, those horses that were up front, when they said, oh, can you go again?
15: They couldn't.
16: Can you give me another burst? Can you give me another level? They couldn't, and that horse that was one that won, the 19, Golden Tempo, is that what
15: Golden
16: it is?
15: Tempo.
16: He's just sitting there chilling at the back. Just look at us, we're last. We've got no mud in our face because we're so far back. And then he asked him to go.
15: And he went.
16: And he went.
15: And how wide he took him.
16: Well, he had no choice.
15: The picture.
16: You're stacked across. The overhead shot is fantastic.
15: It's unbelievable. Yeah. Like the drone shot, and then the shot of the brothers finishing 1-2, and like Irad Ortiz grabbing his brother's hand. I mean, like it's incredible.
16: Yeah.
15: It's, I mean, the drama that was baked into it was so, the storylines were so cool. I thought it was really, really great. Danny Zetterman went to a
16: he got
15: derby,
16: invited.
15: He got invited.
16: He was invited to a derby party.
15: And baseball was done for the day. He and his wife went to like a neighbor's.
16: He went to 7.5 hours. He was there.
15: This is so Zetterman.
16: 7.5, he was at the ball fields.
15: Right.
16: Getting stuff done. So.
15: And then he goes to this party.
16: Because that race didn't go off till about 7:15, right?
15: It was like a quarter. No, it was about almost 6 o'clock
16: our time. For you guys.
15: Yeah.
16: But where I was at, it was 7:05 was the post time. I think it got delayed because the horse got thrown. Remember the horse threw the jockey?
15: Yeah, I feel like.
16: So it got delayed even longer.
15: Yeah.
16: I think it ended up going off at about 6:15 our time
15: that might
16: here.
15: Be something like that. Danny,
16: it's a long day to begin with.
15: Danny and his wife show up at a neighbor's Kentucky Derby party.
16: In civilian clothes.
15: And he walked in and he said that they were the only ones not dressed up. And it really annoyed Danny.
16: Yeah. Everybody else had the coats, the jackets, the hats, the dresses.
15: And he had said, why in God's name, on God's green earth, would anybody at a derby party in Glenview be dressed up? He said, listen, if I'm going to the derby, I get it. I would buy into the pomp and circumstance of it all. I'd buy a seersucker suit. I'd buy a pink sport coat. I'd put on a bow tie and a hat, and my wife would have done the same. He said they were the only two that showed up not dressed up. He was irate about it still this morning. In the moment, I can only imagine, because I know Zetterman, he had to be enraged at everybody else dressing up, and he wasn't. His wife, I guess, felt bad. I'm sure he didn't feel bad. He was just purely annoyed.
16: He doesn't care.
15: He did ask a good question. He goes, well, why are you wearing, and he called it a costume. I said, well, I don't know if it's a costume. He said, you wear it once a year, it's a costume. I don't know, maybe he's right. To me, a costume is, it's not a costume. It's just a special event suit. I have a seersucker suit.
16: I'm not surprised.
15: I wear it to New Orleans.
16: Yep.
15: I wear it if I go to the Kentucky Derby.
16: Okay.
15: I don't think I'd wear it if I went to a Kentucky Derby party at a friend's house.
16: Yeah, here, locally.
15: I think Danny's right. I would not put on my seersucker suit to go down the street to my buddy Len's house.
16: But I mean, what if it was advertised that way? What if they let everybody know and then you just forgot and or didn't read far enough to say, hey, this is the spirit of the thing, dress up. Yeah.
8: This is a popular thing people do for
15: even at local parties. Yeah.
8: Like people have a whole night where they'll throw a party, 5 or 10 people even, and you put a theme and part of the fun of it is dressing up and going there and taking the pictures, and maybe it's more of a girl thing, but
15: a year ago for the Derby, last year, I was in the city on late in the day Saturday and into Saturday evening, and there were a lot of people dressed up.
1: Sure.
15: There were a lot of hats, a lot of seersucker, a lot of bow ties, a lot of pink and lime green jackets on the men. There were a lot of people dressed up. Maybe if you go out to like a bar, I don't know, but like going to your neighbor's house and dressing up, that
16: it perplexes you
15: a little bit.
16: You seem perplexed.
15: And this is coming from someone that owns a seersucker suit, just in case I go to the Derby or whenever I'm in New Orleans, I put on a seersucker.
16: White pants.
15: It's seersucker. It's white. It's blue. It's like white and like a thin blue.
1: Yeah.
15: Stripe.
1: I got you.
15: Yeah.
1: Yeah.
15: I could show you a picture of it. It's nice. Yeah. And I put on, you put on some color underneath, then some pink or some yellow.
16: Right.
15: Some blue.
16: Maybe put a nice carnation in here.
15: Yes,
16: or something.
15: Of course.
1: Yeah.
15: But to me, that's like when in Rome, when in New Orleans, or when in Louisville, yes.
16: Danny, instead of getting dressed up for the Kentucky Derby party, which had a theme, obviously.
15: He was wearing an ESPN Chicago shirt.
16: He decided to insult his neighbors by saying, what are you guys all in costumes for?
15: And he was so mad still this morning. All these hours later, he was enraged. I can't believe it. What are they dressing it up for?
16: I went to one about 6 years ago. It's the one Maximum Security was... He was disqualified in Country House one. I went to that one, and he goes, hey, I'm having people over for the Derby. Why don't you come on by? That was my invite.
15: That was it.
16: I got there, and there were some people dressed up. You know, that's what they were there for. And I'm looking around. I go, I didn't get the memo, or Maddie. You should have said it was a little bit more, you know. But it was fine.
15: Would you have dressed up?
16: Everybody's comfortable.
15: Like if Maddie,
16: I wouldn't have gone.
15: I love it.
16: That's it. I just wouldn't have gone.
15: That's great.
16: And it wouldn't have been a problem. That's nobody would have been upset.
15: Yeah.
16: Nobody would miss me. I promise you, nobody misses.
15: So is it weird to go to like your neighbor's house and dress up? That was the question. 312-332-ESPN. Bill's on the South Side. What's up, Bill?
2: What's up, guys? Always good. Listen, I mean, I got a guy. He's in the water department. He has a party every year. And everyone's dressed up, and these aren't Glenview, North Shore people. This is city workers, and it's a good time. You know what I mean? And that's hilarious. And that's hilarious because, half these outfits is secondhand. They don't fit. They got them off eBay at the last minute.
15: Right.
2: And it's a good time, man. Everyone's having fun. But he gives us a heads up, though. You know
15: right.
2: what I mean?
15: I
2: almost said his name. I'm glad I didn't. But, when you go into Mike's party for the Derby, it's going to be a good time. The outfit is going to be hilarious.
15: If you guys lean into it, I think that's great, Bill.
1: Yeah.
15: I mean, I'm just saying, I don't think if you're going to, I guess if you're leaning into it, they do it every year. He makes it a point to say, come dressed up.
1: Yeah.
15: I mean, Danny says he wasn't
16: getting to the spirit of the thing, getting to the spirit of the thing, Reg.
15: Yeah, he said he wasn't told that they were like supposed to, or that it was encouraged,
16: and plus
15: he was annoyed, and his wife felt bad,
16: and he was kind of running around.
15: Yeah,
16: he was busy. They went home. They showered up, and then boom, they show up, and it's like we're in a twilight zone.
15: Yeah,
16: yeah. I mean, we're in a twilight zone, and so to make himself feel better, he insulted his neighbors.
15: He insulted his neighbors.
16: He insulted his neighbors.
15: Is it an insult to not dress up if you get invited to a Derby party, I guess?
16: No, it's by what he said he insulted them.
15: Well, that's true.
16: He's got costumes on.
15: I might have to reassess, if I go to a Derby party. I never do that. I never go to a Derby party.
16: And you never know. There might be a Godfather-themed viewing of something, That's Roaring Twenties theme party. You've got to look at the invitation.
15: I do like a good excuse to throw on my seersucker suit, though. Yeah. I'll tell you that. But I feel like there's only two places for it, the two that I mentioned.
16: New Orleans.
15: New Orleans and Louisville on the first Saturday in May.
16: Who doesn't love New Orleans?
15: 312-332-3776. It's Carmen and Yurko. We'll be right back.
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8: Yeah, Derby had another very good ratings win. You know, it was very good last year. This year was up by about 11%, Yerk. It was the event's largest viewership in 36 years. They averaged about 20 million viewers on NBC and Peacock. Viewership peaked, obviously, during the fastest 2 minutes in sports at 24.5 million people.
9: Yeah. Wow.
8: So they've got very good numbers. I don't even know how many people they pack in that place anymore. It's like 200,000 people because there's 100,000 on the infield alone, maybe more. And they've added to the grandstand.
9: You know, yes, they did. A beautiful day.
8: Oh, it was beautiful.
9: It was glorious.
8: I'll tell you, we got a nice weather weekend. I was, you know, going into the weekend, it looked like, oh boy, it's not going to be so nice. We got a pretty nice weekend for the most part. If you got away from the lake, especially, I feel like it definitely warmed up. It was windy yesterday, but turned out to be a pretty beautiful day.
9: Yeah, I froze my ass off in West Lafayette.
8: Did you?
9: 2 days. Not the optimal golfing weather that one can have. And then yesterday at Sandy Pines, we got rained upon.
8: Oh, man.
9: Over and over.
8: You did?
9: And over and
8: See,
9: over
8: it was so
9: again.
8: Nice here yesterday.
9: And then when the deluge came down on 14, we were right by the clubhouse. We shook hands. Like gentlemen, congratulated each other, and then took the cart straight over and put our clubs away.
8: So that's it.
9: Just what are you going to do? Mother Nature is what Mother Nature is. In late April, early May, it's going to give you.

0: Again, you. It's good to see the fellas. We had one break, couple of ribs, fell in the you know, when he's going into the shower. He went down, fell, slipped, bam, smacked his side, couple of ribs. We lose a guy or two every single year to some sort of malady, you know. Another guy last year ended up falling in the parking lot mysteriously.
1: I don't know
0: what in the world could have made him fall, but he had some stitches. Some stitches in the eye, late night hospital visits. You know, that's par for the course with this group I go with. Yeah. I'd like to congratulate the champion who might be even my player of the week, Pat Rowan.
1: All right.
0: Champion, big Pat Rowan, home club, Glenwoody Golf Club.
1: Okay.
0: That's where he's a member
1: at. Glenwoody. I played there.
0: Congratulations go out to him, and the hell with the rest of you guys.
1: That's it. Take that, everybody. Barry's in Highland Park. What's up, Barry?
2: Hey, good morning, guys. How we doing?
0: Good morning, Barry. How are you? How you feel, Bear?
2: I'm good. So I think Mr. and Mrs. Zetterman are making much ado about nothing. If everybody else was dressed up, clearly it was a dress-up party.
1: Yeah.
2: And, you know, I don't think it's a big to-do. I think he's making it a big to-do because he was embarrassed that he didn't show up dressed up.
0: That might be true.
1: You might be right, Barry.
0: And Mrs. Diana Zetterman, not to blame here, okay? None whatsoever.
2: No.
0: She may have overlooked at it. She's not to blame because she apologized instantaneously while Danny chose to mock his neighbors and friends.
1: Barry, you might be right about, like, maybe he's just embarrassed, but I know Danny pretty well, and, like, this is the kind of stuff that does annoy him. First of all, he would tell you, he's like, oh, do I care about horse racing? All right, so I'll watch the Kentucky Derby, but I don't care about horse racing. He doesn't like this kind of stuff where now you got to dress up to go down the street to a neighbor's house for a Kentucky Derby party. It's the kind of stuff that eats at him. He's got a little Larry David in him.
0: A little bit.
1: In that regard.
0: And like, the older he gets, the more he becomes like Larry David.
1: Like, Larry would make a point of saying, how stupid is it to dress up at a neighbor's house for a Kentucky Derby party? That's a total Larry David thing. Danny's got a little Larry David in him sometimes. You know, so maybe he even did know they were supposed to dress up. He didn't tell his wife because he wanted to rage against it because he's like, I'm not dressing up. And then he got there and he's like, oh, he's so stupid. You know, like it's a very Curb-esque situation.
0: It's a very Danny thing to do.
1: Oh, yeah. Yeah. But, oh, yeah. And I'm telling you. A little party pooper in him, you know?
0: Yeah, a little bit.
1: Jeff is in Jacksonville. What's up, Jeff?
0: He's a wet Blaken.
3: Carm, you kind of perfectly set me up because, I mean, exactly like you said, Danny's not known for being the most fun person to begin with, whether his takes on food, his old takes on Sister Jean. It seems that, you know, anytime there's something fun, Danny's, you know, exactly like you said, a wet Blaken getting butthurt about nothing.
1: There you go, Jeff. It depends on the setting. I will give him credit. Danny in Vegas, fun.
0: Flourishes. Vegas Danny is flourishing.
1: On the road with Danny, fun.
0: Fun times.
1: I've been on the road with Danny.
0: Good times with Danny.
1: I've been to Super Bowls with Danny.
0: Fabricated party, Danny, not so much fun.
1: I've been out with Danny where we convinced a group of girls that he was a wide receiver for the Philadelphia Eagles.
0: Yeah.
1: And I was his security guard.
0: What a dense group of ladies.
1: True
0: huh?
1: story.
0: Oh, my heavens.
1: True story. And one of them was like, he doesn't look like he plays football. I'm like, he's real fast.
0: Wiry.
1: He said he's a receiver. He's real fast. Hook, line, and sinker. So Danny is fun. Believe me.
0: They call him the white Usain Bolt.
1: But where Danny is a party pooper. I should have used that line. Where Danny is a party pooper is the exact scenario that played out this weekend. Where he had a long day.
0: A little bit of an embarrassment.
1: You know, he probably then, didn't want to go to the Derby party anyway. What do I care about horse racing?
0: Do you become apologetic or do you go on the attack?
1: So good.
0: Danny chose attack.
1: Chose straight attack.
0: Yeah.
1: JT Money is in Virginia.
0: JT, what's up?
1: And he says, thank you, Yurko. What's going on, JT Money?
4: Hey, hey, how y'all doing? I love the show and everything. Carm and the good kid. I just wanted to thank the good kid for his analysis on Thursday before he left. When he did the Royal,
1: Oaks.
4: He said, take the five and the nine over the six and the eight. Yeah, I won that night, but the six and the eight got scratched for Saturday, so I was had to go on the whim and just find two more horses to go with. That.
0: Well, I had
4: tell him I said thank you very much.
0: Yeah, you got it, no problem, JT Money. My friend. I had the six and the 18.
1: Right, you had 6 and 18.
0: And 18. Further Ado, I believe, was the horse, and Commandment was the horse. They were both of my horses. Further Ado is the one I like coming back from a distance. But he got caught up in the fray, wanted to be a little bit closer to the front. And you know, you got to make a decision. When you're running that race, you make a decision what's happening. The 19 from the outside box said, listen, I'm going to just go over I'm going to go to the fence, and I'm going to relax.
1: By the way, Yurko did give out the exacta for the Oaks. You had the exacta.
0: Yeah, I had two horses that I wanted to pair up for the next day. So the 5 and the 9, both sons of Gunrunner or daughters of Gunrunner.
1: Daughters
0: of Gunrunner. I had them. I went with a theme, and the next day I went with that same theme.
1: Yeah. That Golden Tempo is a little like Seabiscuit. Like they said, even Jose Ortiz was like, you know, we know he's lazy, but we know when he wants to be, he can be good.
0: Yeah.
1: Like a lazy horse.
0: Yeah.
1: But then, and as long, but if it's trailing,
0: right,
1: it can be motivated, right, and it can go.
0: So let's go catch him.
1: Yeah, let's go catch him.
0: And you know, these horses all have personalities. They've got their own personalities.
1: Yeah. And that one's like kind of a little a lazy
0: if
1: one.
0: If you're a son of Tisnow, Tisnow used to be a tremendous sire, won back-to-back breeder classics in the early 2000s. And just an ultra-competitive horse, but with a temper and with an attitude. And days that he didn't want to train. He just didn't give a rat's ass. It's like, leave me the hell
1: lazy.
0: Alone.
1: Yeah.
0: I don't want nothing to do with nothing today. But you got him out on the racetrack.
1: And it was
0: and
1: good.
0: And you look at his two Breeder Cup Classic victories.
1: Really?
0: You look how competitive he is down the stretch. And he won both of them just by a nose or a neck or a head. But he is the ultra-competitive horse. And he had sired some great horses. But they all take the attitude of the sire.
1: Like father,
0: so
1: like son.
0: So everything he was producing after that had a little bit of a quirk or an attitude about him. So you just know what you know, what you're going to get from everybody.
1: It's crazy.
0: And the sire this year that's like the leading money winner is Not This Time.
1: Not This Time.
0: Into Mischief had three horses in the Kentucky Derby, but Not This Time across all tracks across the country is the leading sire this year. It's been Into Mischief the last 3 years.
1: All right. It's Carmen and York. We'll be right back.
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1: Yurko's, it's like the Inquisition over here. He's talking to young Jack, AI Jack, Jack McGrath. And that's why we were laughing.
2: I just want to know, you know, I want to know a little something about the man every once in a while. And the only way you find out about anybody is by asking those questions. Sometimes they're just softballs.
4: About my pants.
2: Softballs. I thought he was wearing parachute pants. Remember that?
1: I remember.
2: Back in the 80s, parachute pants.
1: I remember.
2: That had a similar vibe and a similar feel to it.
4: These are golf pants. For golf.
2: Who makes them?
4: Columbia.
2: All right, golf pants from an outdoor company. So I'm sure they can really handle the cold and got a little bit of insulation in there for you when you're out there.
1: They're like weather pants.
2: Weatherproof for rain.
1: For the golf course.
2: The rain just whisks away off of them, doesn't it?
4: It does. They're waterproof.
2: By the way, I had to wear my rain suit all weekend. That's how cold
1: what
2: it was.
1: What the heck? Wow, where
2: I had
1: were
2: layers.
1: You guys?
2: We're in West Lafayette.
1: How was it so much colder
2: it
1: there?
2: It was different.
1: Wow.
2: It was different.
1: I mean, we got a nice
2: couldn't
1: weekend.
2: Even wear shorts.
1: That's crazy.
2: Couldn't even wear shorts. That's how cold it was.
1: Even you?
2: Yeah.
1: Wow.
2: Me, with my natural insulation.
1: Right.
2: My natural layers of blubber.
1: That's crazy.
2: Yeah, still cold, Carm.
1: Wow.
2: Yes.
1: Well, that's a shame. I'm sorry that you guys did not have a good
2: No. Before. We had a great time because it was the company that you keep. It was the golf that was being played.
1: Yeah.
2: We had a good time. We still had a good time. We had fun.
1: Good.
2: A lot of Titleist 64s with Crazy Ivan on them. Donated to the local ponds and the fisheries.
1: Mm-hmm.
2: I hope when they break down, they feed the koi. You know what I'm saying?
1: Those don't break down.
2: Golf balls?
1: Do they?
2: I don't know. Eventually,
1: gotta take forever.
2: Eventually they would. I don't know what the half-life of a sunken golf ball is, but I would imagine it's, you know, 30 years. At some point, that stuff does dissipate.
1: I hope they feed the koi.
2: That's the koi. We were on, what were we on yesterday? Oh, Sandy Pines.
1: Yeah.
2: What a track.
1: Yeah.
2: The day before was, Sandy Pines right here in DeMott.
1: Yes.
2: If it rains here, you can go there. And because it's sand-based, drains like there's no tomorrow.
1: Is that right?
2: Like it's no tomorrow. You can get out there. They shut your country club down here, and you want to play?
1: Go
2: drive
1: play
2: down
1: there.
2: To DeMott, you're in good shape.
1: 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We're on till noon. Waddle and Sylvie will get you home on this gorgeous Monday. Speaking of great weather, I mean, today is really nice. So enjoy the beautiful weather today. Waddle and Sylvie 2-6. And then at 8 tonight, Meller's got pregame for White Sox and Angels. 8:40-ish first pitch from Anaheim. And then the White Sox will come home later this week for a weekend series against the Mariners. And a long homestand. I think they got the Mariners. They got the Royals in next week for 3 or 4. And then the first Cubs-Sox series of the year is next weekend. And that'll be nice if both teams keep playing well. There's a little extra juice maybe next weekend.
2: It's fun.
1: Yeah.
2: It could be a summer of fun.
1: It's more fun when like the Sox aren't a laughing stock.
2: When they're not winning 42 games.
1: Exactly.
2: Yes. They're a lot funner. Even 60 games is doesn't quite get it done. You're 6-10 of every 16. That's not a fun way to play baseball. No, it doesn't get it done.
1: Do you know the White Sox are like up to 20th in MLB.com's latest power rankings? They're up to 20th.
2: I like to hear it.
1: That's I think of where they started the year. They were like 28th.
2: I like it. When you add as you go on, you're going to be adding young players, right?
1: Yeah. Well, yes. They're going to
2: bring guys up from the system, Carm, from the system.
1: Remember, like Jesse told us last week, too, when he was in studio with us, it's pretty likely that Chalowski's going to be the pick.
2: Brock.
1: And that Jesse was even saying they'll likely break the record for the most paid for that top pick. What it was Jesse was hinting that it'd be something like the record's like 9-2 and they'll go right over it, like 9-4 or something like that. So, yes, there are a bunch of these young guys that are going to continue to come up. It was nice watching Noah Schultz again.

0: post-draft edition.
1: CBS?
2: CBS.
0: That's got to be a Prisco.
1: It's got to be
0: Peter Prisco. You know, Peter Prisco is my guy down in Jacksonville.
2: That's our guy.
0: He was a writer down there, yeah. Me and Pete were thick as thieves down there.
1: We used to talk to Pete a lot. We don't talk to him much anymore.
0: Yeah. He started doing a radio thing that was at the same time we were on.
1: Yeah, something like that.
0: Yeah. So, but good man. Good man, that Prisco.
1: Yeah, very good. So we'll do a little of that coming up here. We got to talk about some of the NBA stuff from the weekend too. Just after 10, I want to talk about the latest that's happening with the Bulls because
0: in Chicago.
1: Yeah, it seems like this search is, I think it's no secret who they were going to go after. A few of the guys that they targeted, one in particular that we talked about right when AK was let go, and that was going to be Matt Lloyd, who is the general manager of the Timberwolves. He was the assistant general manager for a time down in Orlando. He started his career here in Chicago. He actually started as a PR, employee of the Bulls.
0: Sure. And
1: was moved into the front office back in 2003 when John Paxson took over, started doing a lot of heavy analytic work as analytics were first creeping into the NBA. Remember, this is 03. So you've got the Moneyball thing happens, the Billy Beane thing happens, the Red Sox happen, and it's starting to proliferate in other sports. And Matt kind of cut his teeth doing some of that and some college scouting and things like that. Was instrumental in the Bulls picking guys like Chris Duhon and Jimmy Butler. How'd that work out? Remember, Jimmy Butler was the 30th pick. Chris Duhon was a second round pick.
0: Right.
1: Chris had a nice career. You know
0: sure
1: what I mean?
0: he did. Yeah.
1: And Matt was instrumental in scouting and helping the Bulls to that pick. So he's worked with a lot of good people. He's worked with Tim Conley. The guy who's in Orlando is blanking on my name right now, who he went to work for originally when he left the Bulls. But he's worked with some good people, some different organizations. It sounds like they're going to bring in this guy from Boston, too.
0: Was it Pat Williams?
1: Not Pat Williams, York, a young guy. Rob Hennigan.
0: Okay.
1: God, I remember Pat Williams from a million years ago. That's a blast from the past. They're going to bring in this guy from the Celtics, it sounds like, too, according to Cowley, who's going to probably be the GM here. And he's done a lot of the heavy analytic work for Brad Stevens the last couple of years in Boston. Despite the failings of this first round and the disaster that was Saturday night for the Boston Celtics, that's been a good organization. That's what I'm always saying. Find the guys from these successful organizations. Hire them. At least talk to them. Figure out what they're doing in those spots. And they tried that, obviously, with AK. Denver was a good organization. It didn't work. I still like that plan of attack. Find the guys that have been in other organizations, successful ones that have worked with really smart people, and see if you can't bring some of that then into your organization. So we'll talk about that. Plus, is there a potential landing spot for Billy Donovan if he wants to coach? 312-332-3776 if you want to join Carmen and York. We're back in 2 minutes.
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2: Today is Cap's least favorite day of the year. Star Wars Day. 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Tomorrow's Cinco de Mayo.
3: That's a more fun day,
2: let's face it.
3: It's election day in Northwest Indiana.
2: Is it?
3: Yeah.
2: All right, so you got that going on.
3: They got some things
2: tomorrow
3: going on down there, tomorrow, yeah. So they got election day out there.
2: Cinco de Mayo is much more fun.
3: Yeah, it is.
2: Margaritas for everybody tomorrow.
3: Especially if you plan on getting looped up.
2: I don't know about looped up because it's a Tuesday, but I plan on getting a margarita somewhere tomorrow.
3: If you start at noon, you can get looped up by 6. You'd be in bed by 8.
2: That's a good point. We do love the day drinking.
3: Plenty of time to go do whatever you want.
2: Love a little day drinking, after all. Pistons rally back. They knock out the Magic. Jamal Mosley has been fired. Can't say that's a shock. I mean, we've been hinting at that for weeks. And it looked like he might save his job because they would have been just the 7th, 8th seed to ever beat a 1 seed. But they completely let it get away. They had a 24-point lead at home in a knockout game on Friday night. They scored, I've never seen this before, they scored 19 points in the second half. I didn't check if that was a record or not. I kind of assume it is. I've never seen an NBA team score 19 points in a half of basketball, ever. The Magic were 4 of 37 in the second half.
3: Yeah.
2: 4 of 37.
3: 11%, Carm. 11%.
2: 4 of 37. There was like a it would have been ultimately a 38-point swing. I think I'm doing the math right. I think it was 24 to 14. It was a 38-point swing in that game. Never seen it. You knew they probably had very little shot in Game 7 then. I wonder if Billy Donovan might get that job down in Orlando.
3: We were here for that silliness. I was here when it was 72-22 in that one game. Finished 140 to 89.
2: Which game were you talking
3: about? It was the Knicks game. Knicks something, maybe Game 6. Remember the one that was so ridiculous?
2: Yes.
3: And it was a 59-point victory.
2: Yes.
3: What are going on? What's going on in the playoffs with some of this
2: stuff? You're talking about the Hawks game the other night. Yes.
3: The other night.
2: Yes.
3: Yeah. And then this one happened.
2: And then this. Yeah.
3: Where they're 4-37.
2: Unreal.
3: It's like, what are we doing
2: here? I don't know.
3: You're professionals. You've got to be a little bit more efficient in what the hell you're doing. You can't shoot 4-37.
2: You cannot.
3: It's impossible. I expect it when I'm watching second graders play. I go to watch second graders play. I expect to see a kid take the ball, run 6 steps, and throw the ball in the. They do that in the NBA Now they do that in the NBA too.
2: It's like a grade school score.
3: Ridiculous.
2: It's insane.
3: Yes.
2: I'm hoping we weed
3: out the crap and we start seeing some better stuff. That's what I'm hoping for. Weed out the crap and let's see some better stuff.
2: Would Paulo Banchero interest you? If he were to become available?
3: He's the Portuguese.
2: He's not Portuguese.
3: Brazilian?
2: No, Paulo Banchero's American.
3: Are you sure?
2: I'm almost positive.
3: Paulo, huh?
2: Well, I think his dad's Italian, maybe. I don't know. Paulo Banchero's
3: screaming off the Englishman's name list when the child is born. What are you going to name your kid? How about Paulo?
4: I mean, of course, Paulo Banchero.
2: Paulo was born in Seattle.
4: Would interest me, but why would he ever become available off that team?
2: I'm just wondering, like, where they go from here kind of thing. You know, like, he talked about it in a similar way that Joker talked about it last week. The way, you know, the rhetoric coming out of Edmonton. These teams look at themselves in the mirror sometimes. Like, Paulo said it Sunday. He said it yesterday. He's like, where are we going? We've been knocked out 3 straight years in the first row. Like, where are we going with this?
4: Yeah, but Paulo's 23.
2: I don't know that he will either. Believe me. You're right, Jack. as they look to try to figure out what exactly they have, I doubt he's the one that they make available. But I'll tell you this. They paid a high price to get Desmond Bane. A really high price to get Desmond Bane. You don't do that without thinking you're close. They are not close. They were in the play-in. They fell short. They fell short of their win total by what, six games? That ain't close. Now you don't want to panic and overreact, but does that team look like it's close? And their actions last summer told you they thought they were close because of what they gave up to get Desmond Bane. And then you underachieve as almost as much as anybody. Again, in terms of what the Vegas expectation was at the start of the year, you're the eighth seed. You blow a 3-1 lead. You make four baskets at home in the second half of an elimination game. Does that sound like a team that's close? No.
5: No.
2: No, I doubt he will be. But it's just you hear the way some of these guys are talking in the wake of what we've seen in the NBA and the NHL in the last half week. And you can almost feel the frustration, the desperation in some of their voices and the way they look and the things that they're saying. And they're kind of spinning their wheels down there a little bit. Maybe Billy Donovan's a good choice for them. You know, Billy obviously don't want to be around for a rebuild again. That's why he bailed here. I don't mean bailed in like a bad way. But Billy should have gotten the hell out of here. There's at this point in his career where the Bulls are going, there's nothing redeeming about the job right now with what they have. And hopefully the new guy, and if it is going to be Matt Lloyd, he fixes that. But I don't mean to say like in a pejorative way, like Billy bailed. He got out of here, and Billy was smart. And does he want a more ready-made roster? Well, this would be it. Maybe he works his magic with them. The Bulls are definitely, it sounds like, closing in on hiring Matt Lloyd, whose team, he's the general manager. He doesn't run the operation. Tim Connolly does, but he's the general manager. Even shorthanded, we're able to knock out Murray and Joker and the Nuggets. They start their second-round series tonight. They are huge underdogs against the Spurs in San Antonio. They're like 7-1 to win the series. They're 13-point underdogs tonight. Ant, I guess, has been, they're labeling him questionable. So is Io. Io's got this calf injury. He didn't play in their elimination game last week. We'll see if he could go tonight. But Matt Lloyd's probably going to be the guy. Dave Lewin from the Celtics could join him here. Mike Anori, I would think, becomes the head coach in that scenario. Mike Anori has been close in the last couple of hiring cycles around the NBA to getting a job. He's not young. He's not old either. He's 52. He'd be a first-time NBA head coach, but he's a guy that teams have been very interested in the last couple of years, and I would think he might be the head coach if Matt Lloyd gets
5: for one reason or another. Minnesota does match up well against Denver.
2: Yeah, they do.
5: They do.
2: They beat him twice now the last 4 years.
5: Like the bugaboo. But then when they go on, and now against, there's no matchup for them against the Spurs.
2: It doesn't seem like
5: they don't match up well against the Spurs.
2: Although Gobert played his ass off against Joker, man.
5: Mm-hmm. But as much as the referees don't protect Joker, they do protect Wembanyama. You start that dumb stuff against Wembanyama, and you'll see fouls start to get called.
2: That could be.
5: Yeah.
2: That could be.
5: Yeah.
2: Speaking of, like, the refs, and did you guys hear? You want to play that Jaylen Brown stuff? Did you see Jaylen Brown after they got eliminated Saturday night? Again, that's, like, I'm pretty surprised by the outcome, to say the least,
5: right,
2: of that series. I didn't see this one coming. Even when Embiid got back in that first game, you know, you looked at it and you're like, how are they going to do this? Like, Embiid almost slows them down a little. Maybe that played to their advantage. But, look, Embiid and Maxey were great in Game 7. They combined for 64 points, 23 rebounds, and 13 assists. They were great. Tatum didn't play because of what they were calling just knee discomfort. So all of that, they got Tatum back. He looked great. All of that, like, to get him back late in the year, and it's like, man, who's going to beat the Celtics? And they're out in round one against a shorthanded, enigmatic Sixers team. Just didn't see it coming. And less than 24 hours later, here's Jaylen Brown. He was like on his Twitch channel. Is that right? Here's Jaylen Brown on his Twitch channel talking about Joel Embiid.
6: I mean, this is my personal opinion on basketball. Some of y'all might disagree. You know what I mean? But argue with your grandma. Flopping has ruined our game. Joel Embiid is a great player, one of the best bigs in basketball history. Flops. He know it. This ain't breaking news. This ain't, you know what I mean? It is what it is. I can clip it up, like I said.
2: By the way, I'm going to steal that term from now on. I'm going to say argue with your grandma. That I'm like 100%. Like when somebody wants to argue about like the pitch clock is bad or I don't know, make the bases smaller again or football was better in the fifth. I don't know. I'm just going to be like argue with your grandma. That's brilliant. Good for Tatum or for Brown. Excuse me. That just sounds kind of like. That's just a salty guy who can't believe they lost. It's kind of like, is it sour grapes there, Yerk, a little bit? Like, I mean, does he have a point? I mean,
5: could
2: maybe.
5: Be. Yeah, I mean, listen, if a guy flops, you know what flopping looks like.
2: And Embiid's on the floor
5: either
2: a lot.
5: Either you are or you're not.
2: And Embiid's on the floor a lot. I don't think that's what's ruined the NBA, I got to be honest. First of all, I don't think the NBA is ruined. I still like it. I realize that I'm a... Although I see their numbers, I say I'm in the minority, and then I look at their viewing numbers and their attendance. I'm like, am I? Everybody complains. Like,
7: the thing with the NBA
2: like they just had an incredible season of numbers in viewership. I don't know.
7: It's the playoffs that make the NBA like everybody complains during the regular season, and then everybody's like, you know what? Never mind. This made me realize how much better the NBA like the NBA playoffs are unmatched, no matter what.
2: I'm not one that thinks it has been ruined. I don't think SGA ruins the game. I don't think Joker ruins the game. I don't think Embiid ruins the game. But
5: you need the answer then. The no more calling of traveling. Has ruined this basketball.
2: That might be.
5: Game. The fact that you can get a guy take off from the 3-point line, never put the ball on the floor, and between the gather and the Euro step, can take 27 steps and nobody cares. That's what ruins this game. You watch something, you know it's wrong, and the referees sit there just walking up and down the court with their whistles in their mouths, not blowing a thing. Mm. So some might say, oh, the game's even better because of that. Some might say that eliminating palming makes the game better. I don't think so. I don't think you can start on the bottom of the basketball and turn it over.
2: That used to be a no-no when we grew up. You can do that now.
5: Yeah, do it now.
2: I mean, you can basically
5: you can take it and go left, right, left, right yeah, while taking four steps and put it back on the ground. They won't call a damn thing. So that, if anybody wants to say anything, has ruined ruined basketball. And like I've always said, NBA playoff basketball, it's the best part of what they do.
2: Yeah. They've got to figure out.
5: You just have to get through the 82
2: that, and,
5: games.
2: And that if there's anything that is hurting the NBA, and again, I'm not sure there's anything hurting it. Revenue's incredible. Attendance, viewership. Like, they've got a lot to boast about. But if there is a problem, it's not Embiid flopping. It's not SGA flopping. Wait, it's what Yurko just said. How do you get through the 82-game slog?
5: Yeah. And that's what it
2: that's
5: is.
2: That's it.
5: Because and even the players don't want to get through the 82-game slot.
2: They do not.
5: They don't.
2: They most certainly
5: they
2: do not.
5: They want nothing to do with it. That's why they've mandated the 65 games to get there. And trust me, if they could, most stars would only play 66 games. And that's
2: yes.
5: it.
2: Yes.
5: And please don't and play, make less play more.
2: Yes. And play less minutes.
5: And we'll prepare for the playoffs.
2: Now, they'd have to be willing to give something back just like the owners would. So if we're going to say shortening the season is a non-starter, and I've been telling the leagues to do it for years.
5: Years.
2: You know what the best thing is for the NHL, for the NBA, even baseball? Shorten your seasons. Okay, if that's a complete non-starter, what is the answer? What is it that would make the 82 more... palatable, excuse me, more compelling. Who gives up what? And I don't know what the answer is. That's for them to get in a room and figure out and decide. They're trying to figure out this tanking thing. You know, stop figuring out anti-tanking measures and figure out how to make your 82-game season more enjoyable for your fan base.
4: I'll throw
2: and
4: this
2: for people.
4: I'll throw this out there too, Carm, because the season is so long, and it also could just be a byproduct of how much effort the players put into the regular season, scoring is so significantly down in the playoffs every single year because the teams are actually playing defense.
3: This
4: and
3: year
4: that
3: what
4: hurts. There's a 10-point-per-game difference per team in scoring from this year's regular season to the playoffs. Teams are only averaging 106 points a game in the playoffs. They're averaging 116 in the regular season. Teams are playing defense in the playoffs. That's why it's so much more enjoyable to watch. And you don't get that in the regular season. Maybe it's because the season's so long, so the players can't put in the effort. But that's a big reason, a big complaint I've heard about the NBA regular season.
2: You see that the Pistons-Orlando, that series, the Pistons-Orlando, like the points per 100 possessions numbers, they're like 1970s numbers. Now, so I don't think you want that either. Right? Like, there's got to be, I agree with Yurko. I agree with everybody that ever says it. The basketball is better. It's great. Defense is more at a premium, not just because they're trying harder. You're playing a series. You're scouting. Scouting is very good in this league. You pick up on a team's tendencies and it everything tightens. The game does change. I don't think you want 1970s-esque like points per 100 possession numbers either, though. I don't think. I mean, that's how bad they were. They were just like epically low. I don't think that's the answer, but I don't know what it is or how they're going to figure it out, but I don't think Embiid flopping is a problem. I don't know that you need to put as much time and energy into the anti-tanking as you've done. The problem is your players don't care enough. The organizations don't care enough during the regular season. They just don't. And so if there is a problem at all, it's that. It's not Joel Embiid flopping. That's not your problem. 312-332-3776 for Carmen and Yurko. We'll be right back.
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2: 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And then it's Rich Eisenwaddle and Sylvie back at 2. White Sox baseball tonight as they start a 3-game series in Anaheim against the Angels. 8 o'clock pregame with Midway Jeff Mellor. You were gone Friday. Peggy was in. And it was the day after, Joker and McDavid were bounced. The two best players in the world in their respective sport. Didn't even make it to May. And we talked about it a little, Yurk, and like we've brought up McDavid before. Obviously, he's certainly entered the realm of the greatest across any sport. Forget about just hockey. He's clearly the best hockey player in the history of the game that is still looking for his first elusive cup. Now, he doesn't even turn 30 until January. You know, Ray Bourque won when he was 40. Dave Andrechuk finally won when he was 40. I would still, if you made me make a bet, wherever this goes, wherever he ends up, like before he's done playing, if you said right now you got to put $100 on it, I'd still bet his name's going to be chiseled on that cup. He's too good. But he has officially entered the stratosphere with the Dan Marinos and the Karl Malones and the Charles Barkleys. And that's a tough place for these guys to live. And you can sense the frustration in Edmonton. And I would only tie this back to the Hawks. We asked Eddie about it a little bit when we were done talking to him about the Derby, too, Yurk, on Friday. And Eddie gave you his thoughts. Eddie kind of echoed something Pat Boyle told us when we talked to Pat when the Hawks season ended. Now, we didn't know McDavid would be out in the first round. But, you know, Pat made the point, how serious and aggressive do you want to be right now? And do you look at some of these disgruntled stars that might want out? Do you look at a Brady Tkachuk in Ottawa? They got swept. They made the playoffs. At least they got swept. Do you look at Austin Matthews in Toronto? They had a disastrous season. They missed the playoffs. You talk about a franchise spinning its wheels, trying to figure out, okay, where do we go from here? They haven't won in 50. They haven't won in 60 years.
9: Yeah.
2: And for, you can't imagine what that's like for that fan base in that media market in Toronto.
9: Are they free agents, Carmen?
2: Well, they're not. They're not. And they've got these
9: trade.
2: And you'd have to trade. And these guys have no move clauses. But, you know, Eddie made the point again about Matthews, about Brady Tkachuk. And could that now include Connor McDavid? Now, that still maybe is a year from now when he would be a pending free agent. He's got a 2-year deal. But listen to Leon Draisaitl. This is from the weekend. I sent it to Jack. I said, we should still play this. And just kind of tie it back to the Hawks, tie it back to the frustrations of that organization, wondering, do they find themselves in a place where they have to reset? But listen to the way Leon Draisaitl talks about where they are as a franchise. They had a couple of close calls each of the last 2 years. They made it all the way to the final, and they lost both times to the Florida Panthers. This year, they get bounced as a pretty heavy favorite in round one. You can watch this if you're watching the video stream right now. This is Leon Draisaitl talking over the weekend in Edmonton.
17: In what world do you have the best player
16: in the world on your team and you're not looking to win, or you're like, and I know we're looking to win, but we need to be better. We have to be better. There's no way around it. We have to improve. And, you know, he signed for two more years, and God knows where that goes, but we have 2 years here right now. As of right now, we have 2 years, and we have to get significantly better.
2: They are on the clock. 2 years. I mean, listen to that. And then we can play the McDavid real quick, too. You want to play that one, too? Because, you know, by the way, we knew he was hurt. I thought it was a knee injury the whole time. It was an ankle. He's got a fractured ankle. He played on a fractured ankle.
9: Yeah.
2: Hockey players are built differently. Mm-hmm. Lest anyone ever. I know people don't follow it as closely. It's insane what they play through in the playoffs. It's just absolutely insane. And you could tell he was hurt. And sure enough, we found out over the weekend what exactly was wrong. But this was McDavid kind of, he spoke after, and they were asking him, you know, this is what Leon had said. This was McDavid talking about it afterwards.
16: Yeah, I feel the same way. You know, it's only a couple days ago I made those comments. Obviously feel the same as I did a couple days ago, and agree with Leon that the organization as a whole is taking a step back, and that starts with me. Starts with Leon.
2: The pressure.
16: We all can be better. We all need to be better, you know.
2: The pressure's on that front office. And Shea's going to have something. I won't steal it from Shea. He's going to have something on tomorrow's platform on Cap and Hoodie. But we could have something fun baked into the conversation here. And I'll let Shea present that. We could do this across the shows. But Shea will present it tomorrow on Cap and Hoodie during Shea's platform. But I can't imagine Edmonton pivoting off of him right now. A year from now, it might be a different story. But they have those two players have essentially put that organization on the clock. And when they're out there talking about the fact that we didn't do enough, we're average, we have to find a way to get better, you can feel the urgency. I thought especially in the way Draisaitl was talking. The Hawks are going to find out tomorrow night, York, where the pick is. It's either going to be first, second, third, or fourth. They have the best chance of getting the second pick. They have the second best chance of getting the first pick, if I've got the probabilities correct. I think I do. And they're going to find out. Maybe they get lucky again and they win it. Or if they're second. And they've had all, you've pointed it out many times, look at all of the first round picks that they've had. They've got all these young players.
9: They do.
2: And it kind of feels like the time is now to see if you can, like, can you entice somebody else? Can you entice an organization?
9: You know, the Hawks aren't as good as when they got Hossa. Remember when they got Hossa and that was the final piece of the puzzle?
2: Yes.
9: These Hawks aren't as good
2: That's
9: as
2: true.
9: Those Hawks were.
2: Because there's no Duncan Keith, right? There's no Seabrook. There's, you know,
9: no
2: Taves and Kane emerging. You're right. Even though Connor's very good.
9: Bedard's good, and I like Nazar.
2: Nazar's very nice.
9: I think the two of those guys, I think, are pretty solid.
2: And Frondell. I think they really believe in Frondell.
9: Frondell just came up at the end of the year, yes. Yeah. So between the three of those, I think they got a little something going on.
2: Yeah.
9: Would the veteran come in and help? Obviously, he would not hurt.
2: Right.
9: You know, he'd be a legitimizer, force the game of everybody else to come through the roof.
2: Yeah.
9: But your back line is still not anything worth talking about.
2: That's kind of true.
9: That's the truth.
2: Got some intriguing guys, but it's not.
9: You're up. The blue line is a mystery. The blue line is just scratch your head and try to figure it out.
2: It's a bunch of young guys.
9: When you get on the power play and you got to put five forwards out there, that's not complimenting your blue liners, Carm.
2: No, it's not.
9: That is not complimenting your blue liners.
2: It most certainly is not.
9: That is a problem.
2: Yeah, I would agree.
9: And now everybody thinks, well, that's no big deal. And they stay out for a minute and say five of your power play, right? You want to have your good group on. But now you screw up their rotations the rest of the way. You do. You screw up, especially if that penalty comes like 4 minutes in. And you got those guys skating. Some guys don't get back on. Some guys are forced on. I think it's a little bit, it's a sign of desperation when you've got to go with five forwards.
2: Yeah.
9: It is.
2: Well, it seems to me.
9: We're not good enough across the blue line. We've got to go ahead and put some skilled players up at the blue line. And the skilled players don't nearly have the shots that the guys that take slap shots from the blue line skating across it and trying to fire something in there. You know, either trying to find a stick or trying to go ahead and score a goal.
2: Yeah. The frustration oozing out of that organization, though. And Joker was the same way when he talked about Denver's loss in game six. You know, he said, we're average. You know, you've heard McDavid said it. We're average. Joker said, he goes, we're a long way from a title right now.
9: He includes himself in that.
2: Yeah.
3: He said,
2: and the great players always do.
3: He said, if we're in Serbia, we'd all be fired.
2: Right.
3: It was a great line. We'd all be fired.
2: Because we'd all be fired if we were in Serbia. It's a great line. So when you've got these generational players and these great players, now Joker's got his title too. I understand that. But you can't tell me that it's not a little surprising all these years later. They haven't been back to the conference finals since they won it. And that's a little surprising considering how good he is. And you know, how short they've come up in Edmonton is like, man, what? And he's not even 30 yet. And he's got many prime years of his career left. But you can just sense like how frustrated and how these players in these organizations feel the sense of urgency, I think, right now. Eddie's on the north side. He's got an NBA fix. This should be good. All right, Eddie, go ahead. What's your NBA fix?
17: Hey, good morning. So the first thing is what the NBA needs to get rid of in a regular season is absolutely no more back-to-backs. Because the stars take a break then. I know how hard it is. You know, we're younger playing basketball, back-to-back games and everything. And these guys are big guys. But Embiid, I was at a birthday party. I loved watching that guy out there. He's popping from three, from anywhere. I mean, when he's out there, he's a really, really, really great player. I mean, I love everything the guy does. I don't know how he can complain about him. But with them three, Maxey, Embiid, and Edgecombe, yeah, that rookie and everything.
2: Yeah, he's good.
17: They got a pretty solid team.
2: They do.
17: If they can stay out there. I know.
2: But it's a matter of, like, it's never clicked for them come playoff time. He's never really been healthy. Maybe he will be this time. Eddie, thanks, buddy. And Embiid's been a great player. There's no doubting it. I mean, you realize Joel Embiid's like in the top five all time in points per game. He's the top five. He's up there with Michael and Durant and LeBron and Kobe and Karl Malone. Like, he's one of the, I think, five or six best scorers in terms of points per game in the history of the league. He's a great, great player. Jack's got the Brunch Rush coming up. If you want to join us, you can at 312-332-3776. It's Carmen and York. We'll be right back.
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2: I see a lot of social media. All the teams have their fun social media stuff going on for May the 4th, too. Sox have a cool one with Murakami's bat as the lightsaber. You know, pretty good. Happy Star Wars Day. If you choose to celebrate. I don't know what you do to celebrate that.
5: Well, would you watch something? What would you watch of the whole Star Wars
2: Empire.
5: Thing?
2: Empire.
5: Empire Strikes Back?
2: Yes. Followed by probably Jedi.
5: I think I'd just watch the original. That's just it.
2: Yeah, for New Hope. Yeah. Empire's the best one, I feel like.
5: Everything after that, the first three were kind of crap.
2: The first three were terrible.
5: Oh, they were terrible to look at.
4: Okay, Revenge of the Sith.
5: They weren't terrible.
2: It wasn't that good, Litz. The end was
4: good.
2: Come
4: on.
2: The end was good because, like, you see they separate the kids, right, to protect them. And, like, you see him, you see Anakin, like, finally become Darth Vader. Like, yeah, but it was pretty bad.
4: Imagine being 12 and watching that, though.
2: Yeah, I guess. I mean, like...
5: Well, that would be the first two movies for me.
2: For Yurko,
5: imagine being 12. Those were the first two movies.
2: The first, they were still so much better. The first one had prime Harrison Ford.
4: I'm not arguing it's better than the originals, to be clear.
2: All right.
4: I'm not that type of a new generation here.
2: It wasn't very good. I got to go. For me, it'd be Empire.
5: And any of the rest of the crap that they put.
2: But I will watch this. There's too much. There's hoops tonight. There's baseball. There's hoops. There's hockey. So I won't be watching any Star Wars today, as much as I like Star Wars. It is time for the Brunch Rush, brought to you by the Village of Elmwood Park. From first-class events to unforgettable food, Elmwood Park is where community and flavor come together. Once you're here, you get it. All right, Jack, take it away.
24: Shall we start with Mr. Pete Prisco's power rankings?
2: Let's do it. Let's do it.
24: So this is his post-draft power rankings for the NFL, and Seahawks are 1, Rams are 2, Bills are 3. There's not a lot of surprises in here. Okay. Any guesses where the Chicago Bears are at?
5: 12th.
2: 9th.
24: 10th.
2: 10th.
24: So close. Kind of in between where you guys are. I have no problem with it. No. I think it makes a lot of sense. The problem I do have with it is that the Packers are 7th, whereas the Bears are 10th. And I do not believe that the Green Bay Packers are better than the Chicago Bears heading into next year. The Bears should get better on offense, given that Caleb Williams should develop another year. The receivers, Adunze and Burden, should both get better another year. And the defense, you're hoping, will be slightly better this year than it was last season. So I am a little... And the Bears beat the Packers twice last year.
2: They did. I think
24: the Bears should be above of the Green Bay Packers.
5: Some would say in miraculous fashion.
2: Right.
5: Yeah. Some would say that.
2: Oh,
5: if you looked at it with an objective eye, you would say the Bears beat them in miraculous fashion. That's okay, as long as you continue to beat them. I don't have a problem with that. Your assumption that the defense is simply going to get better, just
9: just
24: I said you're hoping.
9: Just going to get better.
2: Yeah, you're hoping.
9: It would be tough with everybody, everything that they lost and what they're hoping for. We're hoping people improve on the defensive line, and that will make life a little bit easier. We'll find out what the pressure looks like when they get into the regular season this year to see if Booker got healthier, to see if Dio and his effort will be enough, to see if Turner comes back 100% healthy and maybe shows us something in his second year he didn't get the chance to show us in his first year. And the waffle, just a plain waffle, Montez Sweat. He'll give you whatever he's going to get you.
8: The plain waffle.
9: Yeah.
8: Like, it's not great, but it's not bad. Is that what you're like? That's exactly. That's the plain waffle.
24: No whipped cream or anything on there. No butter.
8: That's great.
9: No butter.
24: Syrup?
9: No syrup. Just the plain waffle.
8: Just like a plain waffle.
9: That's what I call Montez Sweat.
8: Not bad. Not good.
9: The plain waffle. Yeah, so hopefully that works. Hopefully that works. Whatever theory you got going defensively, hopefully it works.
8: Where do they have the Lions on that list?
24: The Lions are... scroll down, 18.
8: Yeah. That's the team I would watch out for.
9: Yeah. And where do they got Minnesota, the Vikings?
24: The Minnesota Vikings.
8: 20th, I'm going to say. 21st.
24: 19,
8: close. I'd watch out for Detroit. I think that team's still very talented.
9: Keep a wary eye.
8: They're going to have the last place schedule. Not that that's like, you know, it's only a handful of games. It's like three games. It's three games, but it's...
9: Still three that gets you to 11. Three gets you to 11.
8: Yeah. You're going to have the last place schedule.
9: You know, instead of having the last place team in Seattle's division, we get Seattle.
8: That's right.
9: We get Seattle.
8: Instead of getting Arizona.
9: Right. We get Seattle.
8: They'll get Arizona.
9: Yes.
8: The Bears get Seattle.
9: Yeah.
8: So it's not like the end all be all, but it's also not totally insignificant, right? So, yeah, they'll get to have Arizona on the schedule.
9: Did the Colts finish first?
8: The Colts finished third.
9: Third. We get Jacksonville, Ben. Yeah, we get Jacksonville. Congratulations.
8: That's right. They get Tennessee.
9: Yeah.
8: Is it, yeah, AFC South York for us?
9: Detroit, yeah.
8: Yeah?
9: Detroit.
8: So.
9: I mean, do you get it? Do you see where it makes
8: a
9: difference?
8: Watch out for Detroit.
9: Yeah.
8: All right, what else, Jack?
9: Be wary.
24: I watched my next movie on our movie list.
8: All right.
9: And that was the?
24: Boondock Saints.
9: Oh, that's
24: how
9: a
24: did this make
9: An
24: the
9: Irish
24: list?
9: Thriller.
24: What happened here?
9: This has been voted one of the top five guys movies of all time.
8: Yeah,
9: movie.
8: I don't think it's one of the 25 like must see movies. It's definitely one of the better guy movies.
9: It's a guy movie.
24: In what world? I mean,
9: it's fine. in the world of guy movies.
8: Yeah, yes. It's a great guys movie because it's just full of nonsense. It's full of violence.
24: Yeah, and, it was.
8: Language,
9: bad
8: and,
9: language,
8: like, preposterous scenarios,
9: things blowing up every once in a while.
24: The plot made zero sense.
9: And William Dafoe was fantastic.
24: William Dafoe saved the movie. If William Dafoe wasn't in the movie, this would have been one of the worst movies I've ever watched. But Willem Dafoe probably bumps it up to an average movie.
8: Willem Dafoe cooks. I mean, he just absolutely cooks in the whole thing.
24: And I knew he had range. Like, I've seen him in other movies before, but this is just another level. I've never seen him act like this.
9: He's been the Green Goblin.
8: He has been the Green Goblin.
9: Yeah.
8: Willem Dafoe is great, and he's just so wicked good in this.
9: The highlights. Give me some of the highlights that you had in this one.
24: He
9: took notes.
24: Yeah.
9: He had to take notes.
24: The thing is, it didn't really go anywhere. When you find out at the end, and I don't think I'm spoiling anybody because it's been out for 30 years.
8: 30 years old.
24: When you find out at the end that the bad guy who got out of jail, who they released to go kill the two Irish brothers.
8: Yes.
24: When he got out of jail and they revealed that he was his father, I didn't understand that he was the father. Yeah. He just started speaking in an Irish accent and acted like he was friends with them. And they don't explicitly reveal that he's the father. You kind of have to connect the dots there.
8: Yeah.
24: All the action scenes. There were so many action scenes.
8: You got to admit, they're great action scenes.
24: No, they're great action scenes. They're very good action scenes.
8: When they go to the hotel and they fall through the ceiling
24: and they're tied up at the rope and they're spinning around shooting all the mobsters.
8: And you got to admit, there's like something stylistic about it, the way they work you backwards through them. Like
24: that
8: the foe kind of walks you through them as he's investigating the scene.
24: Makes it a little more confusing, but it is good. And obviously Dafoe tells the story well.
8: Yeah.
24: When the guy drops the toilet on the guy's head, that might have been the scene of the movie, but that was early.
8: Yeah, that's early.
24: I just cannot. This is what bottom of the list.
9: What about the bond of brothership there?
8: Right.
9: You know, the bond of two brothers and what they would do for each other.
8: Hannah, have you seen the Boondock Saints?
9: Is that a no or a yes?
8: I don't know.
10: She was. I have not seen anything ever.
8: Oh, well, then
24: none of nothing ever.
10: Well, because he was just saying like, oh, so I was just agreeing.
9: What's
10: I've never
9: rating?
10: Seen any of the movies on this list or whatever.
9: What's the rating?
8: Yeah, give us the rating.
24: I'm going to give this. So I still think, here's the thing. The standard has been set high. We're talking Silence of the Lambs, Caddyshack, Cool Hand Luke. These are all classic movies.
8: They are.
24: That need to be on the list. This one just threw me off. Because
8: odd.
24: You're telling me this is a movie that I need to see before I turn 26 years old. And it just didn't feel like it had a place there. I was expecting it just to get better or there to be some massive twist, and it just, that never came.
9: The listeners voted.
24: Well, the listeners might have got this one wrong.
9: What about when the cat gets blown up?
24: Yeah, that was out
9: that
24: of
9: wasn't
24: nowhere.
9: Wasn't a highlight?
24: I had to rewind it because I didn't realize it was the cat. Yeah. I didn't know what happened.
9: So many different meanings to that, too.
8: Yeah. Well, all right, so the least favorite of the movies you watched so far.
24: So far, I'm going to give it. I'll give it a 6.1 out of 10. No, I'll give it I'm going to drop it a little. 5.9 out of 10. I think it needs to be below a 6. I'll give it a 5.9 out of 10, which still means it's an above average movie. But it was just right above average. Like, barely above average.
8: On IMDb, it's got a 7.6 out of 10 rating.
24: I was a little concerned when I went in, because when you click it on Comcast, it has the Rotten Tomatoes rating, which is atrocious, in the gutter, versus then the listener rating, or the actual viewer rating. And the viewer rating was obviously higher.
9: Oh, you're talking
24: about
9: the
24: Rotten Tomatoes critics. Yeah,
9: you're talking about the critics rating.
24: Well,
9: they don't like movies. I mean, of course they don't.
24: So the movies
9: they're artsy and fartsy. We don't want no part of that.
24: So the movies that I have watched so far rank like this. Silence of the Lambs is number one, far and away. I don't know if it'll be caught. That is number one right now. Caddyshack is number two. Cool Hand Luke is number three. Slow moving, but good. And then Boondock Saints is four.
8: Right. Jack's right.
24: By a margin.
8: Silence of the Lambs is a definite contender for this being the best and favorite that you watch on this list. It is definitely a contender. It's that good. There's some other really good ones on there.
24: Now I need to choose a movie for this week/weekend. So I'm going through the list right now.
9: You should put it in a randomizer and have the randomizer do it.
24: I don't like doing that. I like trying to pick one. I want you guys to pick one for me. I feel like there needs to be some order to this.
9: All right, go ahead then. Tell us
24: what do you guys think about Pulp Fiction?
8: Yeah, it's my favorite movie.
9: Why not?
8: So
24: it's your favorite movie? Save it then for the end?
8: Why not? What are you saving it for? Don't save it.
9: Give me to the next part.
8: That's like saying you buy a nice bottle of whiskey and you don't want to open it because you want to save it. For what? Open it.
9: There we go.
24: What about Jaws? I think I'm going to can Jaws.
8: You haven't? I can't believe he hasn't seen Jaws. Jaws is on the list. Jaws is great.
24: I mean, Jaws is one that I'm like, all right, that should make the list. It's an all-time great movie.
9: What'd
24: you
9: do with Porky's? Porky's used to be on this list.
24: Porky's is on the list.
8: It's
24: on there somewhere.
8: It's just on the next page, probably. That's
9: I already looked at the next page.
11: Oh. Jaws is one of those movies where you watch it now, and like as our age, you then realize where all these references came from.
8: Of course.
11: You know what I mean? Yeah. That's why it's a must watch.
8: Well, I always tell Jack, not there was going to be anything from Boondock Saints, but I tell him, make sure you note it when you go, oh, that's what that's from. You got to write that down. I think there will be a couple of those in Jaws, probably. By the way, they got a new, what's the new movie? Like Jaws meets, I don't know what it would be. The airplane crashes in the water and there's a shark. Have you guys seen the trailer for this?
24: What?
9: It's called Thresh.
8: It's called Deep Something.
24: There's a new
11: more like Trash.
24: Is this part of the Jaws?
8: No, it looks awful.
24: Cinematic universe?
9: I thought it was Thresh, Carm.
8: I don't think so.
9: It's on Netflix, right?
8: No, it's in the movie theater.
9: Oh, okay. Yeah, there's one on Netflix you can watch.
8: Deep Something. Deep what? Deep Water. It just looks awful. A decent cast, though, like Aaron Eckhart's in it. It just looks awful. Looks terrible.
24: Do you know what threw me off in Boondock Saints?
8: What?
24: One of the actors is named Bob Marley. So yes. I saw in the credits one before I watched the movie, it said Bob Marley. So I thought maybe like that.
8: No.
24: Not that this Bob Marley isn't the Bob Marley, but, you know, there's the Bob Marley, and I thought the Bob Marley would be in the movie, this but he
8: is,
24: was not.
8: This is definitely a different Bob Marley, yeah. All right, good job, Jack. Way to go. He's working on the list. Very good. That's the Brunch Rush. We'll be right back.
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7: Hockey, baseball, the Derby. Eric, who are you going with?
8: You know, I'm going to go, and I was intrigued on Saturday watching races. I'm going to go with Jose Ortiz.
7: Yeah, it's a good call.
8: Jose Ortiz, the jock.
7: First one he's ever won, right? First
8: on Derby. Golden Temple.
7: Golden Tempo. Yes.
8: Yeah, so I'm going to go with the jockey. It's his day. They get one day a year.
7: That's right.
8: So I'm going to give it to him.
7: All right, very good. Jack.
9: I'll stick with Munetaka Murakami because he homered on Friday again.
7: He did. He had a bomb again.
9: 13 homers already in 34 games. He continues to pace for an insane number at the end of the year. There's no denying it. This guy is one of the top power hitters in the game right now. So I'll go with Munetaka Murakami.
7: He had a tough weekend after that. But, yeah, I mean, this guy's trending for, like, you know, you're talking about flirting with a 60 homer in season. For crying out loud. He's tied with Judge now. Judge hit another one over the weekend. So Judge and Murakami each have 13. Lance, who are you going with?
10: I'm
7: going
10: to go with Tyrese Maxey. Had a big night on Saturday in the win, game 7. 30 points, 11 boards, 7 assists. Helped the Sixers become just the 8th team, 8th 7 seed since 84 when the playoffs expanded from 12 to 16 teams.
7: How about that?
10: Everyone talking about Embiid, but Maxey's been the guy all year. He's actually been playing, unlike Embiid.
7: He's great. I mean, he's another one of the Patrick Williams over Tyrese Maxey, right?
10: And he's so fun to watch, too, man. Like, he's just a fun basketball player.
7: Edgecombe's really good, especially for a rookie. It's all come to, who would have thought that now it's finally coming together for the Sixers? They might get run by the Knicks. We'll see. That series starts tonight.
11: I believe in the process.
12: Remember that?
7: Believing in the process for
11: remember
7: a decade.
11: That process?
7: Oh, my gosh. Hannah, who are you going with from the weekend? Go ahead.
13: I'm
7: going
13: to go give Noah Schultz a shout-out because he pitched on Friday, I believe.
7: Yes.
13: And he looks like a pro out there.
7: Yes.
13: You know what I mean? Compared to the first start, and I think he got he got himself into situations because he's a young pitcher, but he was able to get out of them. And it was impressive to me that he didn't have a lot of strikeouts and he still had that good of a scoreless outing. So, I don't know. I think that he's becoming must-watch and, yeah.
7: Not his best strikeout stuff, you're right, but he is now 2-1

0: stretch where it's from back there.
1: It's
0: that's
1: long.
0: That's a long stretch.
1: But it was just amazing. Yeah. Just a fascinating race all the way around. There were so many cool storylines. It was terrific. And the energy in that place is always fun. We'll be back down in Kentucky next week. We leave a week from today. We'll be getting excited here, Yerk. We'll get on the bus afterwards. We're going down to Louisville.
0: Yeah, Monday.
1: Next Monday.
0: Get to relax, pack for about 3-4 days. We have a nice dinner there with the Brown-Forman representatives, our good friends from there.
1: That's right.
0: We have a good time.
1: It's going to be great.
0: Yeah. We'll
1: see Elizabeth McCall, the master distiller at Woodford. And
0: oh, boy. Yeah.
1: I don't know what they've got planned, but, man, they keep one up in it. Every year they make it better than the previous year.
0: I think bourbon's on the schedule.
1: I think bourbon is on the
0: schedule. Bourbon is on the schedule,
1: Carl. That's a great name for a horse. Bourbon is on the schedule. Yes, bourbon will definitely be on the schedule.
0: I'm going to try to do that. Now, is it enough? 17, B-O-U-R-B-O-N, on duh. You're going to have to chop
1: many.
0: Up schedule.
1: You have to chop it up.
2: C-H-E-D. Is there a maximum of number of letters you can have in a horse?
1: 17. 17.
2: Really?
0: Yeah. 17.
2: I did not know that.
0: Including spaces.
1: Right.
0: 17.
1: Yeah.
0: So that's why you're here with the big guys.
1: Stick with us, Jack.
0: We're going to point you in the right direction.
1: You'll continue to learn things.
0: You know what? Tommy named one of his brother's horses, right? Two beers by 10.
2: Who's Tommy?
1: Tommy
0: Waddle.
2: Tommy Waddle's brother has horses?
0: Tommy's Waddle's brother works in the horse racing industry.
1: His nephew.
0: Mm. Yeah, so his nephew, his brother's kid.
1: Yeah.
0: His nephew works in the horse racing industry, and they're going to play golf. And he said, man, I'm going to be 2 beers by 10. And he goes, that's a great name for a horse.
1: It is a good name.
0: The nephew goes, that's a great name for a horse.
1: Waddle didn't even know 10. He was doing it. He just, you know, Waddle. I'll have 2 beers by 10, you know. And they go, wow, that's a good name. When Waddle's on the golf course, pack of heaters and 2 beers by 10.
0: It's 15.
2: It's the per. No, it's if you well if you spell out two,
0: you got to yes you do. You spell out two. That's the way they named it.
2: I think it's 16.
0: No, it's right there, including the 3 spaces.
1: B Y T E N 13, and then the 2 spaces. 3 spaces.
0: 16.
1: You're right there. Yeah.
0: Thank you.
2: You're welcome.
0: Yeah.
2: Can you have numbers in a horse's name?
1: I don't know.
0: You might be able to. I don't know.
1: I've never seen that.
0: I'm trying to remember if I saw it.
1: Maybe. I don't know. Somebody who's a little bit more familiar with
2: punctuation.
1: I don't know the answer to that. I don't know why you couldn't, but I don't know that I've ever seen punctuation in a horse name.
2: What if you want an exclamation point at the end for emphasis?
1: You could. I suppose.
0: I mean, the rules are out there. If you want to look them up, the rules are out there to what you can and can't. Can't have anything dirty. Yeah, I don't want to say the word, but it made it through. One time.
1: Really?
0: See you next.
1: Oh, really?
0: It made it through, yeah.
1: That's crazy.
0: It is a harness horse.
1: How did they not catch that?
0: They didn't.
1: That's crazy.
0: They didn't, and there it was.
1: That's crazy.
0: Yeah.
1: It's Carmen and Yurko. We're back in 2 minutes.
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2: The backbreaker is going to be the three-run home run right here by Murakami.
3: 3-2, the runner moving from first, and a swing and a blast. Deep right center, gone. There's your three-run homer. It's 6-0.
2: It just had to happen, Len. It had to, as Marquez was so close to getting out of this with a lot of damage already done, but close to getting off the hook. So you knew with Mooney due up, three more were on its way.
4: Call your shot, DJ, on the very next pitch. How about that? That was Friday night. Mooney had a quiet weekend after that, but another bomb, 13. Now he's tied with Aaron Judge for the league lead, and he continues to be a great story. The White Sox continue to be a pretty good story. Below 500 still, but just a game and a half out of first, and what is not going to be a very loaded division, obviously, at least the way it's shaping up. But the Sox are 16-18. Considering they were 1-5 to start, like, come on. I love it. I don't expect them to be a playoff team. I don't think they're that guy. They think they're still pretty flawed. I don't expect them to be a playoff team. They don't have to be. They're just enjoyable right now. They are 10-5 over their last 15 games, which is crazy. I love that kind of stretch because in the first 2 weeks or 2.5 weeks, I don't think we saw a team that was going to be capable of many stretches like this. And maybe they can keep rolling, too. They'll finish up this road trip with the three-game series that starts tonight in Anaheim right here on your home for White Sox baseball. Late one tonight, 8 o'clock pregame with Jeff Mellor. They're back home for a long homestand. It's like a 9-game homestand, I want to say, including the Cubs when they come home. This weekend, they'll play Seattle, and they've got the Royals next week. Next weekend is the first Cubs Sox series of the year. So it is just so enjoyable. They're fun. They're easy to cheer for. There's some young guys to really like. Mooney's become a huge story across baseball. Meantime, on the north side of town, they just keep rolling. It is now 15 of their last 18. It is an 11-game home winning streak. It's the longest in nearly 20 years. They'll look to make it 12 straight tonight with the Reds in town for the start of a interesting 4-game series. The Reds just got swept, but they're only 2 games out of first in a very loaded and competitive NL Central. But the Cubs are playing great, and they sweep the Diamondbacks.
5: And that's what you want to see. And eventually, some of these guys are going to get healthier.
2: They got Palencia back.
5: Yeah, they got Palencia back. They're going to start getting some guys back over the course of time. And then eventually, they'll get Justin Steele back.
2: Did you hear the update? You were gone late in the week. Did you hear the update on this?
5: Yeah, it's going to be later on.
2: Yes, okay.
5: Yeah.
2: I was here.
5: You and I talked about it.
2: Okay, yes. All right. Sorry, my bad.
5: He had a little flexor. Remember, we were talking flexors.
2: That's right.
5: Told you there's a number of muscles in your forearm that are called flexors.
2: That's right.
5: And it's going to be after the All-Star break. But that'll be like your July acquisition.
2: That could be.
5: Like picking somebody up. I mean, that's what it possibly could be, depending upon the timing of that. But that would... It only add to whatever Chicago's got going at the time.
2: Yeah.
5: Which is a good thing.
2: They are in first. They are 2 games clear right now of the Reds, who I said are in town for the start of a 4-game series, and the Cardinals. Everybody in the Central is over 500. The Pirates, even at 19-16, 3.5 games back, sitting last right now. They just swept the Reds. One of the most exciting players in baseball is on the north side the next few days, and that is Ellie De La Cruz. He is so much fun to watch. Jack, are you going at all? You live right by Wrigley now. Jack moved this weekend.
6: I did. I do not have any plans to go yet.
2: Just maybe? Like,
6: maybe.
2: It's going to be
6: we'll
2: a beautiful
6: see.
2: Monday
6: see
2: night.
6: See what happens, yeah.
2: You know, maybe.
5: I mean, tonight's the night. If you're going to go, tonight.
2: Ellie's a must-see Whoa. Player, if you ask me.
5: Carmen loves him.
2: Love him. It's one of my favorite players.
5: Did you find that jersey for your boy?
2: No, you can't find those City Connect jerseys.
5: Yeah,
2: they're impossible.
5: Tough. Tough to find.
2: He's also like moving out of his jersey phase right now. Like he's 14. I feel like it's not.
5: Oh, he's out of the jersey phase.
2: A little bit.
5: What direction
2: right now.
5: Is he heading now?
2: They're
5: what
2: into,
5: phase are we looking for?
2: they're into just like baggy sweatshirts and sweatpants phase, I guess is what I'd say, Yerk. I don't know what phase they're in. They're confusing to me. I feel like it's not at, like, I don't know. Maybe it's just him, but I think it's most of his buddies too. They're slowly moving away from the jersey phase. Maybe they go back. He wanted, like, 2 years ago, he really wanted that Ellie De La Cruz City Connect. You can't get them. Like, impossible to get those jerseys.
5: Tough to find, Carm.
2: I was calling Dean up at Dino's in the Glen.
5: Dino.
2: And he's like, Carm, you can't get them. But yeah, Ellie's great. Like, that is he is a must watch. Like, go see him. Cubs avoid Chase Burns, even though they're playing four. He pitched yesterday, pitched another gem. But they lost 1-0. They got shut out. So the Cubs sit atop the division in first. Randy's got a good question about the Cubs and the Sox. Our buddy Randy in Seattle. What's up, Randy?
7: Hey, morning, boys. Real quick question before the question. What are the chances that you guys can do your show when the Bears come out to Seattle this year?
2: The problem is, I think it's the opener. It might be the opener.
5: We'd love to.
2: And I don't think that would be as conducive for us. I think it might be the lid lifter for the season.
5: Yeah, we'd love to. I don't know if the powers to be will let that happen.
2: Yeah, but it depends. Maybe it does fall. Maybe it falls later in the year on a Sunday that's doable. We do a listener trip.
5: Not only that, we'll bring Chauncey out there so they can spank some salmon together.
2: That's true, yeah. So TBD on that, Randy. We'll see. And the schedule's released here in about another week, so.
7: All right. Well, if you can make it, Yerk, I might be able to get you on Sahali to play.
2: Oh, that'd be nice.
5: Are you kidding me?
2: Yeah.
5: I'll take my mediocre golf game there right now. Carm, I'm trying to find it right now. It's lost.
2: The game? Your golf
5: game's
2: game?
5: Lost.
2: No, it'll come. Don't worry, buddy.
5: We'll see.
2: All right, ask your question. This is a good one, Randy. I like this.
7: So, which do you think is more fun right now for Chicago fans? If being a Cubs fan like I am and having a good team and they're playing well, or being a Sox fan and having the team play like it is and having lesser expectations and saying, this is kind of a fun ride?
2: I think it's a great question. And I'm not sure it's as obvious as people would maybe originally think. Like, of course, take the good team. Thanks, Randy. I love the question.
5: I'll offer up, it's really fun watching the Cubs play. But it's more fun than it has been watching the White Sox play. The last 2 years have been miserable for the White Sox fan.
2: Yes.
5: Miserable. So this, because of the misery, because of the garbage that you've had to go through, this is more fun. But it's not as fun as watching the Cubs play.
2: Here's why I think it's a good question. There's no real stress involved with watching the White Sox because there are no expectations. It's just fun, and they're likable, and you want to watch the young guys. And if they win 75 games, like, great. Even if they win 70, okay, big deal. Like, what does it really matter as long as the young guys are better? There's not a lot of stress. There's going to be a lot of stress watching the Cubs because the expectations are very high. I still think I agree with Yurko. I'd rather my team be, like, really relevant in the summer and really good. That's fun. Having a great baseball team you can get behind is fun. It's fun in the summer. It's fun before football starts. It's great come October if they make it, and the Cubs in all likelihood will. It's great. It is, and the Cubs are legit good. But I do think it's kind of a fun, interesting question because there's no stress involved with the White Sox. What do you think, Jack?
6: There's something fun about being the underdog, and that's what the White Sox are right now, but it's fun if you're able to stay relevant. So if the Sox can stay within three games of the division for the next 3 months, September,
2: I don't know how that's possible.
6: I don't know if they do that, but the way they're playing right now, I mean, they're still under 500, but the division is quite atrocious right now. If they're able to do that, then the answer is probably the White Sox. Now, the Cubs had success in 2015, but regular season-wise, the playoffs not as much, but regular season-wise, for the Cubs, I think 2015 was more fun for the fans than 2016 was, because 2015 was a surprise.
2: The rise is fun.
6: If the Sox can have a rise where maybe they sneak into the playoffs, that'll be a more fun season than a Cubs team that goes wire to wire leading the division, generally wire to wire leading the division if they're able to do close. But, I mean, we're in May.
2: Are you declaring that the Cubs will not relinquish first? Are you ready to declare?
6: They'll relinquish it.
2: Are you ready to declare, Jack?
6: What is it now? Is it two games right now? Let's see how this Reds series goes.
2: Boy, okay, all right. Maybe reassess.
6: If they win this series against the Reds, which I expect them to, but goodness, if they sweep the Reds, I think you can say they're in a good spot to not relinquish the division.
2: Jesse Rogers over here. I've seen enough.
5: Yeah.
2: And then somehow the Cubs were five back in August.
5: I remember that. I remember. But that was historical performance by a baseball team.
2: I know. It was insane.
5: I don't anticipate that happening 2 years in a row.
2: I don't either. Again, I don't like count out the Brewers. I've learned my lesson. And it's funny because I very much respect the way they've done things over the years up there. But I probably sold them a little short last year. I won't do it again this year, even at 18 and 15. They got another injury. Woodruff got hurt again. Is that right? Did Woodruff get hurt again?
6: Correct. He was like 7 miles per hour down in his fastball. He went two innings. He was hitting it like 87 on the gun. Like shocking stuff.
2: God.
6: Yeah. Like,
2: was there any update on that?
6: I don't think I haven't seen one, but it wasn't like he hurt himself necessarily. Like, he felt good, but when you go from 96 to 88, that's crazy.
2: That's insane. I'm trying to look last year. The Cubs, about this time, you know, May 5th last year, Cinco de Mayo last year, the Cubs were up 4 in the Central.
5: Yeah.
2: It's eerily similar, isn't it? They were 22 and 14. They're 22 and 12 right now. And then, you know, even they maintained that lead until the start of June. They built on it. Now I'm going back. Mid-June, they had a 6.5 game lead, you guys. And that's about the time Jesse said, I've seen enough. And then slowly but surely, within a month, they went from 6.5. In a month, they went from 6.5 to tied to being a game out. In a month's time. They went from 6.5 up, and then by August, they were five out.
5: There were three different portions of the Cubs schedule last year. It was like the first third, they're up 5. The second third, they're 12 games up. And the last third, they're 5 up. Hmm. And remember, they went through a little bit of a losing streak there at the end in September, where they lost some games in the final series. I think they won 3 games, but they had to put together a losing streak at the end of last year in September. And that's how they end up 22 games above, you know, 500. They were 92 and 70, right?
2: Yeah. Yes.
5: Yeah. So that's how they ended up finishing. Yes. It was 5-12-5.
2: Yeah.
5: If you broke it down, you took a look at it. But there was a losing streak at the end in September last year for the Cubs that really kind of solidified that they weren't going to be able to compete against Milwaukee.
2: Right, so which
5: to win the title.
2: Which fan base is in the better position right now? I still think it's the Cubs, but like, which is more fun when you've got like the plucky team that's got no expectations and there's not.
5: Carm, it's better not to suck.
2: It is better not to suck.
5: I mean, that's true. It's better not to suck.
2: And Cub fans, where are you through? You know, we're 6 weeks in on Thursday at the culmination of this 4-game Red series. Let's see how this goes. You know, we're 6 weeks in. So as the data sample builds and you start to get a better idea, the Cubs are in a very similar position as they were last year. They really hit it in May and into June before, you know, they gave a lot back and the Brewers went on that ridiculous run. So how are you feeling now?
5: Up 6.5 to being down 6.5.
2: Yeah, how about that? That's exactly right, Yerk. In a 2-month span. 312-332-3776. We'll be right back.
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2: 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It's becoming an annual thing, like our trip to Louisville. They go up for the Northsiders against the Brew Crew. 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The IKEA trip, like I said, they've done it the last few years, and they have a blast.
5: Wonderful, yeah.
2: Yes. Theo is on the south side with Carmen and York. What's up, Theo?
17: Yeah, how's you guys doing?
2: Good.
17: All right, now, my take on this thing with you, you're talking about the Cubs, you know, and what happened last year and stuff. My take is this. They seem kind of fortunate that they played. They haven't really played anybody in their division, right?
2: Yeah.
17: Other than the Pirates, they played the Pirates and they lost 2 out of 3 at home. Now, and you know, the East Coast has been down this year, and sort of on some point, the West Coast has been down also. So now they're starting to play teams in within their division, which has been pretty tough, the division this year.
2: Yeah.
17: We'll see what happens after that.
2: Oh, yeah. Well, they got a you're right there. They got a ton of division games. You realize this is only the second division series of the year? I mean, I guess we haven't been playing that long. Like I said, 6 weeks. But
5: yeah, we haven't been playing that long at all.
2: To Theo's point, they played that Pirates series. They dropped 2 of 3. This is only the second division series of the year for the Cubs. So it's this one to wrap the homestand, this four-gamer. Then it's back on the road, and there are no division games. It's a couple of interleague series, actually. Texas and the White Sox with a trip to Atlanta sandwiched in between. Boy, Atlanta's good.
5: 1, 2, 3, 4, holy five, cow. 6 on the road. Even though you're on the road in Chicago, you feel like you're at home. Yeah. Staying in your own bed,
2: staying in
5: right?
2: your own bed.
5: Yeah, so that's a kind of a home series. That's 9 games.
2: How good is Atlanta? They didn't even have Strider back yet, or at least I think Strider's just about to come back. 25-10 for the Braves. Been incredible. How's our fantasy team doing, Hannah?
5: Hannah, how are we doing?
2: Should we pick up Spencer Strider?
18: Not so good. Tatis is still deciding not to wake up.
2: Tatis doesn't have a home run.
5: I asked how our team is doing over there, and both guys just shook their head and smirked. Just shook their head and smirked.
18: But hopefully we have – this wasn't the worst matchup that I had. Like, we led not in pitching. The pitching was really bad in this current matchup.
2: Oh, boy.
18: We led in most majority of the offense.
2: All right. But that doesn't do us any good.
18: Oh, it does, because those categories count as well. But unfortunately, the pitching
5: points
18: there
5: for
18: was
5: the
18: like
5: week
18: six
5: in specific categories.
2: All right.
5: You know, and then so you're hoping to 10 categories usually?
18: I think there's 10 or 11.
5: So, like, if you win 7-3 or 6-4, you're feeling, you know, okay, I won. I have a feeling we've had a couple of two 8 weeks.
18: Yeah, it was the last one was 4, 5, and 1 was either tied or not qualified.
2: Oh, man, we're right there.
18: Yeah, we'll see. We just need these. And Cal Raleigh, I don't know.
2: Raleigh struggled. Fernando Tatis doesn't have a home run. How is that possible 6 weeks in?
6: It's okay. You're not in last.
2: Well, that's good, I guess.
5: By the way, we didn't play our game today. You said we're going to make it a feature in the show.
2: Which game?
5: The Globe game. The one where we go on the Globe.
2: We only do that when we're on YouTube. We can't do that over the air on the show. That's only on YouTube.
5: Well, I looked at the schedule. We won't be on YouTube forever. No.
2: When they're on the East Coast, maybe like a getaway day or something.
5: I already looked.
2: We'll play Global. We did it last week when we had the final half hour of the show on YouTube only, on the stream. We played Global. I love that game. It's hard, though. I love it, Yurko. That's what Yurko's thinking about. He's like, what game? What game?
5: Yeah, the Globe game. The Globe game.
6: You told us something before the show
2: I was just going to bring that up. Should I do it now?
6: Yeah, why not?
2: Well, this all came up because I'm wondering if a coach tried to take advantage of the fact that a 12-year-old was umping one of his games. And this is because Avery Zetterman, young Avery, who's 12, is helping his local little. That's usually about the age. At 12, they'll let you start. You can ump games for your local little league, usually.
5: Right.
2: For like, you know, coach pitch or kid pitch or maybe be mine or something like that, right? For the young kids. So young Avery Zetterman is umping this weekend. And as it was described to us, if we are getting the full, accurate information, bases loaded, two outs, ground ball to short, the shortstop fields it cleanly,
5: flips it to second. Force play,
2: out number three.
5: Inning over, no run scored.
2: And apparently the coach was saying to young Avery Zetterman, the 12-year-old, the run crossed the plate before the out. That doesn't matter.
5: Doesn't matter.
2: And anybody coaching baseball
5: knows that.
2: I feel like should know that.
5: Right. 100% correct, dude.
2: I feel like the coach should know that and that he is trying to take advantage of a 12-year-old. Apparently, to Avery's credit, he's played enough baseball. He's done his homework to, you know, be cleared by the Little League to ump. And he said no. The person never had the bag. That's only the case if the person gains the bag. And I refuse to believe that a grown-up would not know that. And so I sense some funny business. But I also had said, you know, you do see things in baseball that you never know, that you never knew before. That's not one of them. I saw something that I've never heard of before, Yurko, ever.
5: What's that?
2: I've covered, I don't know, like conservatively 500 baseball games in my young career as a reporter when I first started. I've watched baseball my whole life. I played baseball. I coached youth baseball. I have never in my life heard of a live balk, ever.
5: A live balk? I have not myself?
2: Ever.
5: I can't say I have. A live balk.
2: A balk, I thought by definition, was a dead ball. But in a game that I witnessed my son's 14U team playing, as there were runners on, and our pitcher went to throw a pitch. A balk was called. The pitch still happened. The batter banged it down the left field line for a double. And me and a couple of dads are in the stands like, hey, oh, not for nothing, but he called balk. We're like, the ump called balk. We're like, what's going on? You know, we're like, didn't the ump call balk? But he called the balk. He called the balk. And he's like, it was a live balk. And I'm like, a live balk? I went to ChatGPT. I'm like, I watched baseball my whole life. First of all, I can't even ever remember seeing a pitch thrown when a balk is called. I mean,
5: usually it's out of play to first base.
2: Well, it's usually the ump signals balk and it's a dead ball. I never heard of it.
5: From first to second.
2: I'm looking around. I'm like, my whole life I'm watching baseball. I've never, ever heard of this. I went to ChatGPT and sure enough, that's a thing. If the result is better for the offense, it's kind of like advantage in soccer.
5: Yeah.
2: If the result is better for the offense, it's allowed to stand. Never heard of it. Anybody? Has anyone ever heard or seen a live balk? I always thought a balk was an instant dead ball. And I was like, well, I guess even at 50, you learn something new every day.
5: That's right.
2: But this is funny business to me, what happened to Avery. I can't imagine a coach would not understand that. And I feel like he tried to get one over on a 12-year-old. And I'm sorry, that's dirty pool.
6: Question with this one. What is worse if you're the coach here, knowing you know the rules and you tried to slip a fast one by the 12-year-old, or not knowing and then you actually try to talk to a 12-year-old umpire about overturning a call and then getting
2: mad at
6: him?
2: That's a good question. Like, what's worse, not knowing or
5: who's the douche almost? And it seems like the coach is the douche in both categories.
2: Well, listen, if you don't know, okay, maybe he didn't play baseball and he's coaching his son because his son's like, Dad, coach my Little League team. That could be, I suppose. The dad's like, okay, so I want to coach your Little League team. Sure. I mean, you'd like to think that maybe you have a general understanding of the rule, though. I would just be surprised that someone wouldn't know that.
19: Who's the douche?
2: If you're trying to pull one over. So I can excuse that, though, if he didn't really know. That's not being a douche. If you try to pull one over on the 12-year-old ump, you're a huge douche.
6: Part of me thinks it's worse, though, if he didn't know and he was actually trying to argue with this 12-year-old umpire.
2: No, like, if he didn't know, Litz, I would say he's not a douche. He just didn't know.
6: Maybe that's fine. He doesn't have to be a douche, but you really want to yell at this 12-year-old umpire in a 12 and under baseball game? Is that really what we're teaching our children here?
2: Yeah, well, listen, we've had a couple of these topics in recent weeks here. What's the youth sports and the craziness, you know?
5: The nuttiness.
2: I was very glad to hear Big Cat was on our side last week with Waddle and Sylvie. Asked him about the whole deal, intentionally walked the 12-year-old. He's like, no, you pitch. I mean, come on. Like,
5: pitch to the 12-year-old.
2: What are we doing here? I was like, thank God, Big Cats. I was texting him afterwards. I said, thank God you're on our side. You know, you can't be doing that. That's craziness.
18: One of the most intense jobs I've ever had was a youth tournament director for baseball. I'm not kidding. It got heated. It was bad. And coaches were coming to me and screaming at me over it. And they were telling me, I don't know what I'm talking about.
2: That's crazy.
18: It gets crazy.
2: It's insane. Somebody had a good who's the douche on Friday on Waddle and Sylvie. A guy said he was invited to watch his son's friend's t-ball game.
5: Oh,
2: and
5: boy.
2: He brought beers with him. It was epic.
5: Wow.
2: It was an epic phone call.
5: That's Buttermaker, right?
2: He's not coaching.
5: He had beers for himself.
2: And apparently it was said to him afterwards, like later that night, they're like, you know, it was kind of inappropriate to be standing there drinking beers. He's like, well, why didn't somebody say something to me? He goes, am I the douche or are they? He goes, put it in a red Solo cup or something. He's like, no, I was just out there with my Yingling flights. He's like pounding beers, you know, watching a t-ball game. I'm like, this guy's epic. It was such a great call.
5: You watch a lot of adults. Usually they've got their own Yetis or those even bigger, giant doohickey.
2: Yeah, you get the Stanley.
5: You have no idea what's in those cups.
2: Right.
5: That's the way it's done now.
2: Yeah.
5: Nobody needs to know what you're sipping and or drinking on. What do you drink? Coffee.
2: It's so good.
5: Coffee. Would you like some coffee? I got plenty of coffee here. It is whatever cocktail you want.
2: Yeah. Okay. But just be discreet.
5: But you've got to be discreet about it. Yes,
2: so this guy felt bad. He goes, did I make a faux pas? He goes, I didn't know. Yeah. And they said, maybe next time, just put it like in a.
5: This guy's drinking Yinglings. Yingling's American Lager.
4: He shows up to the T-ball game.
5: Flight. He's drinking Flight on the side.
4: I was dying.
5: He's popping into everybody's eyes.
4: I'm in my car. I'm laughing. I'm like, this is great. He goes, I showed up with a few beers. He goes, I'm going to watch a baseball game. It's a Saturday afternoon. We're like, well, you're going to watch a T-ball game.
5: I had this happen to me. I went and watched South Bend St. Joe play in a playoff game when my nephew was at playing football still for South Bend St. Joe. And they're playing Calumet on Ridge Road and in Northwest Indiana over there. I light up a cigar. Now, I am a million miles away from everybody. I am in the end zone standing by the fence.
4: All right.
5: Nobody is near me. I had some of the officials from the school come over and ask me to extinguish the cigar.
4: It's Yurko's world. We're just living in it.
5: Wait a minute. I'm outside. I am outside. I'm outside. I'm by the goal line. Nobody is around me. And they asked me to extinguish the cigar outside in America. And they said, there's no smoking on school property. And then I said,
4: okay,
5: not a problem.
4: All right.
5: I extinguished my cigar.
4: Awesome.
5: Hey, I put it out.
4: You're going to the guy from the other day.
5: Okay, I get it.
4: To hang out together.
5: Not a problem, but
4: beers and cigars.
5: I'm outdoors smoking a cigar, and all of a sudden that's a problem in America? I go, boy, I tell you, the pendulum has swung a little bit too far.
4: No smoking on school grounds.
5: Yeah.
4: All right, hold on. You guys, we got to take a quick break.
5: I go, do I look 12?
4: Everybody sit tight. I want all these calls, especially the guys on the live balk. I never heard of this.
5: Live ball, Carm.
4: 50 years watching baseball, playing baseball, covering baseball.
5: Do you know the signal in soccer to play the advantage?
4: What? I think I do.
5: That's it.
4: Yeah.
5: Gordo's got it. The play happens, the foul happens, and they just go forward.
4: Right, advantage.
5: Forward advantage, yes.
4: All right, sit tight, you guys. We're going to grab some calls coming up. 312-332-3776. And was the coach trying to pull a fast one? We'll be right back.
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2: Danny sent us here for bring your kids to work day a couple of weeks ago.
23: Right.
2: I was asking him if he was ready, if, you know, what's the strike call going to be? If he's got the plate, right? You need to have a good strike call.
23: You need to have something.
2: I gave him some suggestions. He wasn't having it.
23: Like the great Enrico Palazzo.
2: Yeah, right. You know. Yeah. He was, he's like, shut up, Mr. DeFalco. You're an old man. I was saying, I would give, if I'm doing, you know, I'd give the good.
23: That's well, like, what'd you exactly say there?
2: That's strike.
23: That's what you said?
2: Yeah,
23: that was
2: said.
23: Strike?
2: That's what I would do. Oh, he was like, what?
6: That was,
2: I said, what's your strike three mechanic?
6: When I went to umpire class when I was younger and
2: last,
6: I went.
2: Last week?
6: No, all right. When I went to umpire class, because I was going to do Little League umpiring,
2: yes,
6: they told us you have to emphasize your strike calls. Like, oh, yeah, that is a big part of it. You have
2: of course,
6: to,
2: people have
6: you
2: to
6: have
2: know.
6: To be loud, and you have to be big, especially when you're calling a batter out. That was one of the biggest things that they told us.
2: See? That's why I told them. I said, you got to get into it, man. I said, you got to own that. Chris is in Orland Park. What's going on, Chris?
7: Not much. I guess not.
2: We're good, buddy.
7: So, yeah, I was just calling about that live box. So I guess it's all dependent on what rules you were playing under. If you were playing under major league rules at that youth level, it would be allowed. If it was at the IHSA, a live box is not allowed, and it's an immediate dead ball. So it's all depending on what rules you're playing on. I think at, like, 14, major league rules is probably not applicable. It would probably be more IHSA.
2: See, that's too bad because they allowed it to stand. I don't know specific to that tournament, so that's a good point. So in the IHSA, it's not allowed. I honestly just never heard of it, though. Are you an ump? Do you? Is that how you know all of it?
7: No, I coach for a pretty pronounced travel organization.
2: Gotcha.
7: And it's tough for the umpires, out of all fairness to them, because they can go from coaching youth, like let's just say 14 and below, to
2: right.
7: high school, and then in between that same tournament, the rules can be changing. So it's all, in fairness to the umpires, it is sometimes difficult depending on what level of play that they're umping at any given time.
2: That's a good call, Chris. Thanks. And I was surprised I'd never heard of that. It's not anything I'd ever seen. I didn't believe it at first. Like I said, I went to ChatGPT, and I'm like, wait, what? Like, I just always thought it was a dead ball. I don't think I've ever seen, like I said, in the bigs, how often do you ever seen a pitch get thrown when a balk is called? You know, it's just, it was such a weird thing.
23: You're right. The mechanics are the hands go in the air and it's balk and he's pointing to a base.
2: And it's a dead ball.
23: Yeah.
2: It was just so crazy.
23: Did you see some of the weird balks that have been called this year?
2: Yeah.
23: The ones where the Seattle.
2: Yeah.
23: Well, Cal Raleigh's given the signal where he closes the thing.
2: Yes.
23: And he goes back to first.
2: Yeah. There's some interesting things going on this year. Like, teams are trying to get away with. Here's another, like, maybe not everybody knows this rule as much. Pickoff plays. Like, you have to throw to a base.
23: Yes.
2: And teams were trying to exploit that here a little. And Seattle was doing it quite successfully for a while. Then they got nabbed a few times. Where Naylor was so far off the bag, they called a balk. And they're like, you cannot do that. You're using too much deception. It's unfair to the runner. The rule was put on the books that you had to throw a base so that you couldn't just have the infielders kind of like close the gap and you could throw to an infielder. That it became a balk
23: when
2: the rules first started getting put on the books, that it's got to go to a base. But teams have been trying to exploit, like, playing their first baseman off to entice the runner to take a bigger lead. And then the signal to the pitcher where he turns and fires as the guy is going to cover first. And they're like flirting with this line of like, Bucks are so subjective anyway. And like, what can right. we can't get away with? So yeah, I have noticed it, Jurk. Florals in Melrose Park. What's up, Floral?
8: Hey, fellas, I'm glad, first off, love your show. Glad Thanks, I brother. Tuned in today to catch this conversation. I'm an umpire. I've been umping for about 8 years at the high school level. And recently, about 2 weeks ago, I did a perfect game tournament in New Lenox, a beautiful facility yeah. that they built out there last year.
2: Yep.
8: And I normally don't do the little guys. I normally don't do 10U, 11U, 12U. I normally catch the 14U and up or the high school group. But our association picked up this tournament. I go out there. And second inning, I call a balk. Because, Carm, you're right. A balk is a dead ball. By definition, yeah. it is a dead ball. It's not a delayed dead ball. It's a dead ball. So in between innings, my partner comes over to me and he says, hey, with the little guys at this group, and I think that was a 12U game that we had. He says, live ball. And I said, I laughed. I said, first off, what you just told me doesn't make any sense at all.
2: No, it does not.
8: So I told him, run me through this real quick. So he says, you call timeout as you see the balk. You give him a warning, and you let him know what he's doing. I said, well, it's the same thing as if I'm doing 12U in a regular travel game like MSBL. Each pitcher gets one warning per balk before the balk is enforced.
2: Yeah.
8: Perfect Game came out with this live ball, which is, if you read the way they word it, it's a delayed dead ball.
2: It's crazy.
8: So I told the tournament director, why wouldn't you just, if you're going to come up with something unique, word it as a delayed dead ball, because every umpire will know what a delayed dead ball is if that's what you want to do with this particular age group. But 12U, 13U, 14U, and you're talking about, if you're playing at Perfect Game, we're talking about the top
2: yeah.
8: level players. No disrespect to no one, but we're talking about the top level players. I'm not giving them a pass. I'm calling the balk, and I'm telling him, son, you got a bright future in front of you. That is a balk. You cannot illegally deceive the runner.
2: Learn how to not balk. Yeah, Floral, good explanation. Thanks, man. It's funny how you can still learn new things in the rules sometimes. When I vary from tournament to tournament.
23: I was in the Little League. I used to start with my hands in the glove. Then I'd separate, and I'd bring it back to the glove. And they told me after the inning, they can't do that.
2: Yeah.
23: Once your hand is in the glove, you have to come to the plate.
2: Yeah.
23: And I didn't know it, but they didn't never call it. They came out and they told me afterwards, the umpires, and they said, listen, you're balking every dime.
2: Yeah. Yeah.
23: We got, and the other coach didn't know.
2: Really?
23: So they just told me that start with it out. Once you come to it, then go.
2: Balks are weird anyway, like you said. Ramon's in Humboldt Park. What's up, Ramon?
10: Hey, what's going on, guys? Long time listener, first time caller.
2: Thanks for calling.
10: I know you guys are you're welcome. Balk's a balk. You know, my son plays in 13U, but like he did, the umpire was, you know, just mentioning when they call it, they'll correct you and they'll give you a chance. But now he's in 13U, and like Jericho said, your hands come off, calling a balk, and they're not even coaching you up. They're just saying it's a balk, runners advance. It is what it is. Don't, you know, there's no arguing.
2: Yeah.
10: But I really called because I know it was last week, but the coach who intentionally walked the kid.
2: Yeah.
10: And I was calling because that happened to my son in 10U.
2: Oh.
10: And my son was hot. We went all the way to Iowa, TBK tournament.
2: Yes.
10: We went all the way to Iowa, and he was on fire. I was happy for him. And he comes up. The game's on the line, last inning. And I think this runner's bases loaded, and we're down one or whatever. And they're like, hey, they just tap him on the shoulder, like, go to first. And he's like, what's going on? He's 10, you know what I mean? He never been intentionally walked. And I'm like, hey, they walked you. And everybody was happy for him. But I was like, man, they're kind of robbing him of, you know, of a nice little walk-off. And then after we won anyways, the coach was like, hey, he came up. He had like a little teary eye. He goes, hey, I'm sorry I did that, man. We came all the way from whatever. We wanted to win. And I'm sorry. And he says, you know, we're going to give your son the MVP. We don't got no more plaques. Tell your coach to give him one or whatever, but we apologize. And he came and he apologized because he knew what he did was wrong.
2: I guess at least he apologized.
10: He let his little kids play.
2: Unless he apologized. I don't know that matters all that much at the end, but I wouldn't have done it in the first place. Ramon, thanks, man.
6: Can I throw something out?
2: Yeah.
23: Why not?
6: I have a rule change for sports that I think I've been toying with this in my head for the past year or so. And let me know what you think of this. I think if you get walked, you should be able to turn down. It'll never happen, but you should be able to turn down the walk. and say, I want to hit, but you keep the same number of strikes on you. So let's say it's a 3-2 count.
2: You're talking
6: you get
2: about
6: walked.
2: Like the youth level.
6: Oh, I'm saying at all levels.
2: Well, why would you not? But at the pro level, you would never do that. You want the base.
6: What if it's Shohei Ohtani up?
2: Oh, stop it.
9: Barry Bonds would have had 1,000 homers, I think.
6: What if it's Shohei Ohtani up with the bases loaded and he's his 3-1 count, he gets walked? He says, no, keep the strike on me. I want to reset the count.
2: I don't think a team would ever do that. I think they would always take the base, don't you think? It's hitting's hard.
6: Well, let's throw it in. Why can't you do it? Make it a rule.
2: Now, you know what we did all the way probably up until for a while when the kids were little. If they got hit, you'd give them the option if they wanted to still bat. Believe it or not. We used to do that all the time. Like, some kids who did freaked out a little bit by it and like wouldn't want to, and that was fine too. And some would just say, no, take your base no matter what, man. You're getting the base. But it's not wins and losses when they're real little aren't that important. There are other things that are more important. We used to always give the kid the option. Do you want to stay and continue the at bat? They get to a certain point where you're not going to allow that. But
9: I was praying for getting hit or walks. I was praying for that when I stepped up to the plate, man. Are you kidding me?
2: Praying to get hit.
9: I was praying for the. I was just. Maybe I wanted to get on base,
2: but not
9: praying
2: to get on base.
6: I had a phase where I was afraid of the ball for a little bit.
2: Well, like, I think all kids go through that.
6: First year kid pitch, yes. I got hit, I got nailed, and then I was starting to back out of the box.
2: That's not weird. I think all kids go through that. That ball hurts. Even when a kid's throwing 40 miles an hour, it hurts.
23: It does not tickle.
2: It doesn't feel good. I think everybody goes through that. It's Carmen and York. We'll be right back.
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11: This is your White Sox Minute. I'm Len Casper. The Sox five-game winning streak was snapped in a 4-3 loss in San Diego on Sunday afternoon. The Padres got an eighth-inning run on a two-out.
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2: 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Some breaking NBA news this hour. I told you Jamal Mosley was out in Orlando, but also it looks like Masai Ujiri is being announced as the new team president of the Dallas Mavericks. Of course, Ujiri was the gentleman largely responsible for helping to deliver the Toronto Raptors with a championship. How about that game six shot by R.J. Barrett on Friday night, by the way? That it was like Kawhi all over. You remember, like, bounced
3: it went up
2: way up and then that was wild.
3: It went down.
2: Holy cow. Yeah. And then they lost game seven last night. They played well in the first half. Just kind of ran out of steam, and Mitchell and crew took over in the second half. So Cleveland avoids what would have been a disastrous opening round loss. Our video stream all this week is brought to you by IKEA Schaumburg and IKEA Bolingbrook. Your chance to win a trip to Milwaukee with Cap and Hoodie. See the Northsiders take on the Brew Crew. Get all the details at ESPNChicago.com. Derby did very well, looks like ratings-wise. It about peaked at about 25 million viewers.
3: Good.
2: We talked about all the fun that was. Just some great stories with the Ortiz brothers finishing first and second, and Cherie DeVoe becoming the first female trainer ever to win the Kentucky Derby. We've seen a lot of bombers in the last few years, Yurk. Like, three of the last 5 years, you know, you had Rich Strike, you had Mystic Dan. This one was about 23-1. You've had some bombers win the Derby here lately.
3: Yes, you have.
2: That's why it's nice. You got all those good horses.
3: And 23-1 is a nice payout.
2: That's a nice payout.
3: It's not 71.
2: Well, I know.
3: Moselli wins.
2: Oh, forget about it.
3: Remember when Giacomo won?
2: 50-1, right? Wasn't Giacomo like 50-1?
3: Giacomo was up there, yeah.
2: Giacomo won in 2005,
3: I think. Mind That Bird was a big
2: huge.
3: And the eight horse in that race was Mind That Bird.
2: Yeah.
3: And Cal Ripken was there at the time, and he bet the eight horse because
2: Bird, on.
3: Oriole. Remember?
2: I think I do remember
3: that. Yeah,
2: because
3: he played for the Orioles. Mind That Bird. It was his number eight.
2: The rich get richer.
3: And needless to say, he played it. Yeah.
2: Oh, Yurko.
3: I think 2019 we had one, too.
2: We've had some bombers
3: I'm
2: here.
3: I'm trying to remember 2019.
2: Meantime, like a knucklehead, Eddie said the 19. I never played the 19 in anything. Played the 1, played the 15, played the 7, played the 4. Aye, aye, aye.
3: Hold on, let me see.
2: Bupkis.
3: Yours was Country House.
2: Country House was a nice winner.
3: Yeah,
2: I had Country House. I had Mystic Dan,
3: that's
2: which was another nice winner.
3: Yeah.
2: I had Animal Kingdom the year, that was 2011. I was at that one. Animal Kingdom was like 25-1, I want to say, give or take. That was a nice one. But
3: 65-1 for Country House.
2: Country House is, that was
3: paid 132.
2: Probably the best one I ever had.
3: Yeah.
2: But you know what? You add it all up, it still doesn't cover all the losses, Yerk, when it comes to horse racing.
3: Oh, of course not.
2: Doesn't cover all the losses.
3: Of course not. Trust
4: me. Fun you had on the way.
2: But I must have had about $120 invested across Friday and Saturday. Bupkis, nothing.
3: Are you ready?
2: Nothing.
3: 132.40 to win on that.
2: Yeah.
3: Code of Honor was second, 15.20.
2: Tacitus.
3: Was third, 560. The Exacta paid 3,000. The 50-cent Tri paid 5,700. The $1 Superfecta, 51,400. And then the $1 Super High Five, $544,000.
2: God bless. Not so bad. Now, the question is this. Will Golden Temple run in the Preakness? Because the breeding shed becomes so lucrative, don't they kind of just... What's happened in recent history is a lot of times that horse doesn't then run at the Preakness.
3: But the Derby winners, because it's 2 weeks, some save it for the Belmont.
2: You can't win the Triple
3: Crown. But you had like... I think you've had two or three horses in the last 12 years kind of win the Triple Crown.
2: You have. There's been a couple. We went forever without one, remember?
3: Yeah, 73 was the last time we had
2: one. No, 78.
3: You're
2: affirmed.
3: Right. You're right. 73 with Secretary at 78 would affirm. Then forever it took.
2: Then took forever.
3: To get one. I don't know if it was Big Brown that got it or who exactly
2: like
3: it was.
2: Seattle slew one in 77, and I think, I'm sorry. Seattle slew and then affirmed, like in the late 70s. And then we went a long time. And we finally got one. Let's see. Who was the American Pharoah and Justify?
3: There you go. That's who it was.
2: 15 and 18.
3: Yeah.
2: So we saw a couple more recent ones.
3: Yeah, so you've seen them, recently. So it's not as much. They also think about the welfare of the horse.
2: Yeah.
3: But, having the Kentucky Derby as your thing is great.

0: what did he do?
1: 2-1-0, it says. Four races. How could he be 2-1-0? Oh, yeah, he just didn't finish in the money.
0: And he's one of the leading sires.
1: Out of Stormcat. That's a famous one.
2: Well, Stormcat's the big one there.
1: Stormcat's a famous one.
2: Oh, yeah.
1: All right, thanks to Jack McGrath. Thanks to Litz. Thanks to Hannah LaMotta. Thanks for listening and calling into today's show. Fun show today. Enjoy the beautiful weather before the rain rolls in later tonight. It's going to cool off a little, so get outside and enjoy some sun today if you can. Waddle and Sylvie back with you to get you home 2 until 6. White Sox baseball tonight as they start a series against the Angels in Anaheim. Enjoy the day. Rich Eisen's next.
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8: 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Coming up, ESPN MLB insider Jeff Passan. Actor Laz Alonso. And now, it's Rich Eisen.
0: Yes, hour number 2 of the Rich Eisen Show is on the air. We just had Vincent Goodwill on the program. Hour number 3, we return to the world of the boys. We had Chase Crawford last week, The Deep. Hour number 3, we've got Mother's Milk on the program. Laz Alonso is on the program. And right now, joining us to kick off hour number 2 is our favorite, with whom to talk about our love of baseball, the lead man in that sport from ESPN, our friend Jeff Passan, returns to the program. Hey, good to see you, Jeff. Okay. How are you, brother? Good to see you.
11: I'm afraid that MM is going to die, and I do not want to see that happen. I love that show.
0: Me too.
11: MM, Mother's Milk.
0: I know. I'm very, very well aware. You are not referring to, like, Mark McGuire.

0: understand. I get it. I understand. But yeah, me too. I can't get enough of that program, Jeff. I love it.
1: It is such a gnarly show in like multiple ways, like gnarly, like in 1980s, like, yeah, that's gnarly. But also like, it is the grossest show and it's hilarious and it's fantastic and it tells good stories. I adore that show. So please tell Azalonzo thank you for me.
0: I will do that and I will do my best to try and get him to tell me what it's like to, how do I put this, be an actor in a fight scene like he was at the beginning of this season against a certain superpower. Let's just leave it at that. He was fighting a corked bat, I think, to use the analogy.
2: Wow.
0: I'm just trying to keep it baseball.
2: Man.
0: All right.
3: That's hilarious.
0: Jeff Passan, the story of the first month of the Major League Baseball season is what?
1: Who's going to challenge the Dodgers? And it's not like a ton of teams stepped up to the plate, but I think we can look at the Atlanta Braves now and say that this is a team, especially considering all the pitching injuries that they've had, that they've gone out there and done what they've done. They've got the best record in MLB right now. The offense looks like we expected it to, frankly, for the last couple of years when they sort of floundered about. And the New York Yankees, they're pitching is awesome. And it's without Gerrit Cole and it's without Carlos Rodon as well. So the fact that the Yankees have that and that they have essentially replaced Juan Soto with Ben Rice. Now, I'm not saying that Ben Rice is going to have a Juan Soto-like career, but he's sure playing like him this season. Taking walks, hitting home runs has been a linchpin in that lineup. And whether he's in front of or behind Aaron Judge, it's that comfort that he brings, knowing that Judge doesn't have to carry the load entirely by himself.
0: I did mention that to my youngest son. We were watching the Yankee game this weekend. Jeff, Ben Rice's numbers popped up. I'm like, those look just like Soto's numbers. And I understand it's just 1 month of the season. And I don't know. Brian Cashman, the grocery shopper and roster builder, if you will, in New York, seems to have a different way about him now to essentially tell Anthony Volpe, you're done with your rehab, but you're staying down in the minors because Caballero is playing too well. And I'm just wondering if there's a different way that the Yankees are running their business right now. Do you think, Jeff?
1: I think the Yankees understand that when you are the New York Yankees, Rich, and you haven't had a World Series championship since 2009, you have to act with urgency. You have to act with seriousness. You have to take advantage of the year that Cam Schlittler looks like he's going to give you, the year that Max Fried looks like he's going to give you, the starting pitching, which you know from the injuries that have occurred already can disappear at any time. And I'd be remiss if I didn't mention Will Warren, too, and Ryan Weathers. That's the thing about the Yankees. They are coming at you with arms, with power stuff, and with command as well. And that's the scary part. In this era where there are more walks this year, Rich, than we've seen in generations, Yankees pitchers are throwing strikes. And is there stuff that they need? Yeah, they need Trent Grisham to hit a little bit. And, you know, third base is still an open question for them. But when you look at the landscape of the American League right now, oh, my goodness, the only teams that are over 500 at this point, two in the Central and Detroit and Cleveland that are one game over. The A's atop the American League West, two games over. And then the Tampa Bay Rays at 21-12, who have far exceeded expectations. And I imagine there's going to be some regression considering they only have a positive 7-run differential at this point. So it looks like the Yankees lead to win. Now, Detroit's going to get better. You know, I still believe in Seattle, even though, you know, they got embarrassed by Kansas City over the weekend. Like, there are teams that could be in the mix, but the Yankees are the distinct AL favorites right now. Maybe we're in that position.
0: Well, the Yankees and the Rays are the only teams in Major League Baseball and the American League that are three games over 500. And as of right now, every team in the NL Central is three games over 500. That seems to be a vastly improved division. But you still think it's the Dodgers league to take at this point in time, Jeff?
1: Yeah, because the Dodgers are not the whole version of themselves right now. Missing Mookie Betts, missing Edwin Diaz, missing Blake Snell. So you've got a Hall of Famer, a top five closer in baseball, and a two-time Cy Young Award winner. I mean, that's a lot to have on the shelf. But this is how the Dodgers operate. They know that they are going to make the playoffs. They know that they have enough talent and that they have enough depth that come October, they're going to be there. So they almost plan for October at this point. Edwin Diaz needs to sit down for a few months and heal up from the chips that were taken from his elbow. Take all the time you need. And it's a luxury that more than anything is the luxury that the Dodgers have. Their payroll gives them the ability to make mistakes and to hoard depth. And they know that injuries are going to happen. So, okay, you know, we lose Blake Snell out of the rotation. Let's just throw in Justin Wroblewski, and he's going to put up a sub-2 ERA. Like, that's the world that the Dodgers live in. So, yeah, I do think they are the team to beat still. But with Atlanta and New York particularly, and the Chicago Cubs have been playing inspired baseball as well, those seem like the teams that are likeliest to challenge them.
0: Why did the Red Sox can Cora, Jeff? And obviously we saw the Phillies follow suit, and the Mets are still hanging on with their manager right now. But let's just start with that, with the Red Sox. Why did that happen, Jeff?
1: I think it was a couple of things. I think number one, there were philosophical differences between Alex Cora, the manager, and Craig Breslow, the chief baseball officer. And similar philosophical differences existed when Chaim Bloom was there with the Red Sox as well. And when it came to the power struggle, Alex Cora won that one. This time around, I think that you know, Alex Cora was very protective of his coaching staff, and the Red Sox front office did not like the way that hitting philosophies were being implemented at the big league level. And they had wanted change even in the offseason potentially. But the bad start that Boston had, I think, was the pretext that was needed to make these changes. And you can make an argument, and I think it's a very fair argument, Rich, that the way that baseball teams are run these days, you need to have a straight line from the manager's office up to the front office and from the front office down to the manager's office. And the lines of communication need to be clear and the philosophies need to be aligned. And, you know, we saw this a decade ago plus now when AJ Hinch got hired by Josh Burns without any managerial experience to manage the Arizona Diamondbacks. And they used the phrase that I got laughed at the time, organization advocacy. But the principles of it actually make sense, that if you have all these plans in place, you need management to be aligned on the implementation of them and in the goals that they're going after. And in Boston, that simply wasn't there.
0: Okay. So what's the Mets plan here? What do you think?
1: Oh, boy. I mean, it hurts with Francisco Lindor on the shelf. It hurts with Jorge Polanco not playing to what his contract is, and with Bo Bichette not playing to what his contract is. And we can go on and on about the overhaul of the Mets and what it was intended to do versus what actually has come to fruition. And this seems like a team right now, Rich, without an identity. And I understand identities develop over time, and they tend to develop a lot more quickly when you're actually winning baseball games. And so I do think this Mets team is still talented, but between the injuries and the bad start and just the vibes there, it's not a team that seems like it's on track to be able to turn things around. And it's a shame because it's been a long time since the New York Mets have won a World Series, 40 years. When Steve Cohen came in as owner right after COVID, he said the plan is to win a World Series within 5 years. That did not happen. What direction are the New York Mets going in, and what does it look like? Because they almost feel as if they're stuck between two positions right now. In baseball, you tend to commit. Either you commit to the rebuild or you commit to going all in and trying to facilitate those two together can be a tricky thing. There are some teams that integrate players really well. The Dodgers do a good job with their young players. You see it with Dalton rushing this year. The Brewers do a great job of both building and winning at the same time. But that's not something that the Mets have been very adept at, and something that is going to be imperative if they want to get out of this morass that they're stuck in.
0: Well, their 9-game road swing just started decently just down the road from here, Jeff Passan, with a 2-out-of-3 series win over the Angels. They now go to Colorado, which swept them in their house just a week ago before visiting Arizona, and then 6 big ones at home, 3 against Detroit, and then the mother load that could potentially tip a scale here, the beginning of the Subway Series with the Yankees coming in. And if the Yankees play in that 3-game series anything similar to what they've done right now, and the Mets haven't turned it around, what are you hearing? What do you think?
1: Well, David Stearns came out and gave a public vote of confidence to Carlos Mendoza, the manager. But just because you're getting a vote of confidence now doesn't immunize you from losing your job. If the Mets continue to lose, Carlos Mendoza will be fired. Like that's just the reality of the situation. And it's nothing against Carlos Mendoza or the job he's doing. It's just the expectation in New York, and fans have grown tired of this team already, understandably so, but it's not just this year. This goes back to last season when in June, Rich, the Mets were 45-24. They had the best record in all of Major League Baseball at that point. And so to see them collapse the way that they have over the last, I mean, we're going on almost 5 months at this point of bad baseball by this team. And I know they're, you know, guys who are gone, Pete Alonso's gone, Jeff McNeil's gone. There are others who are gone, Brandon Nimmo, and some are succeeding elsewhere, some not so much. But this new incarnation of the Mets has not found its stride yet. And I don't think that Steve Cohen ultimately is going to be the sort of owner who's going to sit around and be patient while investing $400 million into a team that can't win baseball games.
0: All right, Jeff Passan, before I let you go, let's talk ABS 1 month in. Success? What do you think?
1: I love it.
0: I do too.
1: And I don't think I'm the only one.
0: No, I do too.
1: It does two things. Number one, it solves the issue of bad calls from umpires. And number two, it does so in a way that actually is kind of entertaining. Yeah. And to integrate those two together like that and get both tangible value and entertainment value on top of that, it's a neat trick by Major League Baseball. And listen, there are a lot of people, and I understand why they think this, Rich. There are a lot of people who think that this is just the first version of it, and ultimately we're going to end up with ABS on all pitches, and it's going to be a standardized strike zone, and that's that. No missed calls, no blown calls, nothing. Here's the thing. When you do that, you end up taking away exactly what you're seeing on the screen right now, which is that little moment, and it doesn't take very long, of watching that ball and the trail behind it and hoping that it's going to end up in a spot where you see a little sliver of pink on the screen there indicating a strike.
0: Hey, man, you're bringing up the perfect point, Jeff. Like, again, you're the entertainment aspect of it. They could immediately just show it on the screen of a static dot.
1: Right.
0: Instead, yeah, it's like, let's turn to see if they're right. You know,
1: that's
0: what's
1: right
0: behind door number two? Is it a strike or is it a ball? There is an entertainment value of it. And I'm wondering, do the umpires like that? Do they like the entertainment value of it, where some players are now taking off their gear after tapping the helmet? At some point, you're going to see somebody just make some sort of, you know, sort of like bat flip type move, you know, with their helmet tap. And I'm just waiting for an umpire to just go, screw
1: them. Just going to like roll it up and tap.
0: Yeah, seriously, like Enrico Palazzo, you know, like maybe spin around and tap your head. You know, like that's common, Jeff. It's going to happen, you know.
1: Someone doing the splits and popping up into a tap. I like that.
0: Yeah, but why not?
1: You know what I mean? Umpires feel, I mean, not great, you know, essentially like, when any of us makes a mistake, me, you, anyone who's watching right now, when we make a mistake, we want to go and hide. And their mistakes are on something that is literally called a jumbotron. They're there for entire stadiums to go and see. So, yeah, it doesn't feel good. But I will say this, MLB, I think, has done a decent job of giving umpires the ability to get in-game feedback. I don't know if you knew this, but umpires have the two-way microphone, and they can talk to the ABS operator and be told that, hey, you're calling strikes a little bit off the plate today. Bring it in a little bit. And that real-time feedback, I think, has helped. And it's great. Like, I understand that hitters want a consistent zone, but I think more than anything, they just want the correct calls because they have their idea of what a strike is too. And as close as umpires can come to replicating that, I think the better the game is.
0: Well, I mean, we've seen it all so far, I think. But you can correct me on it. Like, what hasn't happened with ABS yet? I mean, we saw Rob Refsnyder get called out on strike three. Wait a minute, tap the helmet. He's not struck out. And then he hits a go-ahead home run. Right, we've seen that. And then yesterday, we saw Jonah Heim with a runner on first have a ball get away from him that was called a ball, even though it was a strike. But he had to retrieve the baseball first to make sure the runner doesn't advance from first. And then the umpire says, no, you may not challenge that yet because it's too far away from the actual pitch landing at home plate. Even and you know, Heim had a right to say, what am I supposed to do? Tap the helmet, let the guy go to second? You know, like, so we've seen some, you know, bonehead calls and we've seen some righted calls. What have we missed? What hasn't happened yet with ABS, do you think, that you're expecting to see?
1: You know, there's a question of when a runner is going, for example, like, does he get put back at first base? If, let's say, there are three balls and he's running and the, you know, a pitch is called a ball and it gets challenged. Well, he was running to steal, so if he second base swipe, should he be on there? And generally the way that they're handling it is that they're going to send the runner back to first base. I imagine there are plenty of other scenarios. It's baseball, Rich.
0: Right.
1: Like, you know, there is always something, if you watch a game that you probably haven't seen before. And with a system that's new like this, that's bound to come up. I can only hope it doesn't come up in the postseason and, you know, change the course of the game. Cause that's the whole point of this system. It's the idea that the game is played by players, so let's let the players' action and not the adjudicator's action really influence what the outcome is.
0: Yeah, what about a check swing? And it's called a ball, and now you're tapping your helmet, it's a strike, you know, something right. like that. We haven't I do like it, though. I do like it. And it's certainly, too, the reverse happens also, where, you know, a batter taps the helmet and the ball's right in the strike zone. So an umpire could basically say, like, what's your malfunction, right? We also saw Laz Diaz emote ball two and somebody thought it was strike two and they challenged an actual strike. You know what I mean? Like, it's or a ball that was way out of the strike zone. I do dig it, Jeff. I do like it a lot. Thanks for the call. Thanks for the Zoom, as always, buddy. Appreciate it.
1: Rich, being on here is a pleasure, and getting to wear the Emberkill baseball gear on national television.
0: What do you got? What is this? What am I seeing? What is it?
1: This is my my son's baseball team.
2: Nice.
1: And he set the program record for career RBIs over the weekend. Hey. So good work, Jack Passan, on a grand slam, no less.
0: Okay. Okay, I like it. Yeah. Lefty, righty. What is Jack? What's his name?
1: Right-handed hitting center fielder, and even it, like, made a diving catch, and not just like a dove to look good, like actually laid out. And as he's in the air, I'm thinking to myself, "That's not my son. There's no way." None whatsoever.
0: Come on, Passans can come up with web gems just like anybody else, man. Thanks for the time, Jeff. You're the best.
1: Pleasure's always mine, Rich. Thanks
0: for
1: having me.
0: Ladies and gentlemen, Jeff Passan here on the Rich Eisen Show, rocking Jack Passan's gear. That's the way to work it. Right there. 844-204-RICH is the number to dial. 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I guess it's the perfect time to say we're going to check in on the latest from Fernando Mendoza. Speaking of LinkedIn, that's next. 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

0: We all need to be like Russell Wilson playing for the Savannah Bananas.
1: Jameis Winston threw in the mid-90s.
0: I got it.
1: Yeah, you should be able to do both. I would assume that every quarterback growing up was also a pitcher.
2: You know, I saw something, right? You would think that. Mm-hmm. You would think this. Mm-hmm. But I was reminded of a video that happened where a guy who most feel is the best quarterback in the NFL.
0: Yeah, Patrick buddy, Mahomes, bring it.
2: Who's say also it. A baseball player.
0: And the son of one.
2: And he had an awful first pitch.
1: Yeah, and guess what? But it wasn't that bad.
2: It was that bad.
1: It was online, but high.
2: It's still bad.
0: Both of them hit the backstop.
2: He grew up playing baseball.
1: And then they had another one of him right down the middle.
2: That's fine.
0: But, by the way, you know who made this point that you're making right now? Darius Butler made that point on Twitter.
2: Really?
0: And then Mahomes retweeted it saying, chill, thought we deleted all footage of this.
1: I don't think Mahomes was that bad.
0: You and Darius Butler had the same idea.
2: I guess so.
0: He'll be all right. Fins up, baby. Says Darius.
1: Malik's was terrible. I mean, Dolphins fans, you can't be chill about this. You've got to be worried.
0: As if his play against the Bears, against the Ravens, in Lambeau Field, this all goes out the window because he could not throw a first pitch.
1: Didn't happen on Miami's watch. This is his first official Dolphin public appearance at a sporting event with a ball, and it was one of the worst things you'll ever see. Mm. How can any Dolphins fan be like, no, we're all good?
2: Put the video in the group chat first, it still isn't one of the worst things I ever saw. It's pretty bad. Maybe he never played baseball before. You ever think?
1: That is impossible.
2: Why? That's very
1: possible. Everyone played baseball
2: that
1: growing up.
2: That is not true.
1: Everyone played.
2: You're right, everyone. Everyone played baseball.
0: You know what he's doing right now?
1: Everyone played.
0: TJ, you know
1: what
0: he's
1: doing? We all played baseball growing up.
0: With his take right
2: trying
0: now.
2: Trying to cohere some?
0: No. Yes. The other way around. I'm going back to the first segment. He's flopping. You know what I mean?
1: You're telling me none of you are worried about this.
0: I am not worried about it.
1: At all.
2: Why would any of us be worried about it? Like, how is this affecting us in any way, shape, or form? It's not our team. It's not our quarterback. So why would we be worried?
1: I feel for him, and I feel for Dolphins fans. Every mock draft the Dolphins picking first, and then he comes out and does this. I hope Arch Manning is already looking at real estate
2: And now you're going to steal my line. Like, that's wild.
1: what are you talking about?
2: The group chat, when I just said I was the one who put it in the group chat, then I made a comment about Arch liking South Beach.
1: Never saw it.
2: You didn't see it. Oh, okay. Because you commented back on it. That's really wild.
1: What did I say? Never saw it.
0: Fantastic. What an overreaction on a Monday, too.
3: Yeah, sure. Why not?
0: Why not?
1: Really?
0: Why not indeed?
1: Belly, you're not worried?
4: No. My dad passed away unexpectedly. Of course, it was awful in every way, but we are very grateful that he had life insurance. So even after he was gone, he was still able to provide for us. And that's why I have life insurance for my family. Ethos.com. They make it fast and easy to get covered. 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
6: 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Coming up, actor Laz Alonso. And now, it's Rich Eisen.
10: Eisen Show is on the air. Just had a very nice chat in our green room with Laz Alonso, the actor who plays Mother's Milk in The Boys, fifth and final season. We talked about it with Chase Crawford last week. We're going to talk about it with Laz, who's from D.C., talk some Commanders football with him as well. 844-204-RICH is the number to dial on the program. We're hoping to hear from Sherry DeVoe, the winning trainer of the 152nd Kentucky Derby, Golden Tempo, going from DFL to first place. She's on the schedule to join us. She's doing a whole bunch of other media. If she's done on time, she'll zoom in.
11: Nice.
10: So
11: that race was wild.
10: It was wild. And I'll ask her, is she related to Belle Biv? No, I'm not going to do that.
11: Wow.
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6: 3-2. Line drive, base hit, left field. Kelly is in to hold Pete Crow Armstrong as the throw is cut off by Arenado. Dansby Swanson got something down and in, and he drilled it. Swing and a miss. Got him. Ball game. Cubs win. Nelson ready, and he'll... It's hammered right field. That's back on its way. Out of here. Ian Happ unloads number 8. Turn that fastball around, and the Cubs on the board. It is 1-0. On the ground up the middle, Swanson collects. He's got him. Beautiful. Voices by Asteros. Left center field. Gurriel to the wall. It's gone. Off. Pop up foul as we pop up to second. Caught by Nico Hoerter. Trying to throw the first and he's out.
7: There you go. Just a portion of the baseball weekend. A Cubs sweep.
8: Could spend 4 hours playing the highlights. We could just sit here and enjoy them.
7: And then don't forget the White Sox. They may not have finished the sweep and their win streak is over, but a very, very... good weekend for them as well.
8: Good weekend of baseball. Good. Something smells very fruity in here.
7: I just took a gummy.
8: This should be an interesting show.
7: No, this is an Ashwaga gummy.
8: What is that?
7: It's supposed to like lower your stress level.
9: It's a different strain.
7: No, it's not like this is a goalie. This is.
8: I want to have a smoke in here to lower my stress? I'm not allowed to do that.
7: No, that's different. Smoking is banned inside buildings in Chicago.
8: That's true.
7: Yeah, no, I just, it is not a...

0: weed gummy, though I did do some texting to you guys yesterday.
1: Yeah.
0: When I had a good little buzz going about stuff for the YouTube show. Like, just...
1: I got a good conversation for Wednesday for the YouTube show, and it's bathroom related. But we're just going to have to wait.
0: Yeah, we had another bathroom. Not an incident. Incident's too strong.
1: I have questions, and I want to save them for Wednesday. I think Wednesday's our FAFO show, right?
0: Yeah, yeah. So we'll get into some baseball here. And
1: it smells like a fruity room. Yeah, it's not bad.
0: It's something berry. Like, it's a berry-flavored gummy.
1: I didn't realize it would emit... send out that kind of like just very appealing eating it, huh? Smell.
0: Yeah,
1: it's nice.
0: I like it.
1: It's good.
0: Oh, that's better than saying you have bad breath.
1: Right. No, it smells good. It's almost like a Glade air freshener.
0: Okay.
1: Which, by the way, I don't think are good for you.
0: No, and they're like very, like all the old school like Glade stuff, which we used to have growing up in the 80s, we would have Glade, a bottle of Glade in the, a spray of the Glade in the bathroom. And all it would do is you would smell poop on top of fruit.
1: Yeah.
0: So it was just a mixture. It didn't hide it. It didn't make it disappear. Do you know what I mean? It's a fruity poop. It wouldn't really even mask it. It's just...
1: Wednesday, we're going to have a good conversation.
0: Yeah, okay, good.
1: Good conversation about
0: that. And the Sox are hot, too. And I think a good place to start is knowing where the Cubs and the White Sox are right now. Both teams, would you say both teams are playing above expectations, or would you say the Sox definitely are and the Cubs are playing to expectations?
1: I would say Cubs are playing to expectations, maybe a little bit above expectations considering the injuries they've had to their rotation and their bullpen. But I don't know. That one's more debatable than the White. I think the White Sox are definitely playing above their expectations, but they're fun team to watch for sure.
0: What the Cubs are on a stretch now of what? 14-3 over their last 17?
1: 15-3 over the last 18.
0: Oh, it's 15-3. Yeah. Okay. 15-3.
1: They won
0: 15 of their last 18 games.
1: Yes. You sent me a text about, good to hear Braxton had himself a nice tournament this weekend. And I told you that I was watching the Cubs for you, knowing that you were watching a lot of youth baseball.
0: 5 games to be exact, Waddle.
1: That's a lot.
0: From Friday night through yesterday, I sat through 5 youth baseball
1: games. 4-1?
0: Well, one was House League. It started Friday night with the first game in the Verdun Hills tournament. And we went 3-0 to get 2-0 to get to the semifinals. We won the semifinals, and then we lost to a really good Libertyville team.
1: Yeah.
0: So congratulations to Libertyville. And one mixed in was House League. They're the age where they still have to play house. And look, they have as much fun in House League as they do in travel ball because they're just playing with their buddies.
1: So overall, it was a very enjoyable, positive weekend of youth baseball.
0: Yes, yes. It was good. Yesterday, I heard Carmen all morning, maybe by him, what a great... Like Sunday was a better day than he thought it was going to be, or it was a better weather weekend. Yesterday, though, was no picnic, at least up north, especially in the morning. It was raining. The wind gusts were 40 miles an hour. Once it cleared up, it got warmer. But yesterday's temperature was the coldest 70-degree day I can ever remember. I was still wearing, once it got to 70, a heated vest. And, like, all the parents were dressed up like we were out in the Arctic.
1: Did you have your booze cup with you?
0: Not yesterday. Oh. We went out for drinks afterwards. I drank during games on Saturday and Friday.
1: I told you, ice cream and martinis should be your...
0: We did.
1: Should be your new, I don't know, fantasy football team name.
0: We did. We did go out for some pizza. I got stories from that, too, afterwards. A good Barstool Big Cat reference was brought up by my kids, out of all things.
1: But anyway, so a good baseball weekend for Braxton and his teammates. I said to you in the text, this is the best stretch of Cubs baseball I've seen in, I don't know when. I mean, for at least several years, because I think this start has been better than last year's start, which was also very good.
0: I don't know if it has, though. I heard Carmen talking about
1: it. Looks like it's me.
0: I think their record is very similar to last year.
2: It's basically the same. So at this point last year, the Cubs were 22-14. Today, they're 22-12. But remember, they played those 2 games in Japan against the Dodgers.
1: I don't know. My eyes tell me this is a better, this start looks better.
0: That's different. Me. Now, that's a different conversation. Like, you're saying the eye test is different.
1: Correct.
0: The start statistically is virtually identical.
1: Fine. I'm saying this is the best stretch of Cubs baseball I've seen in a really long time. Well, they've won 11 in a row at home as well. I think so.
0: This is the Cubs' best team, you think, since when? Like the 17, 18, somewhere in there, where you still had really high expectations?
1: Yeah, I mean, listen, it's a decent sample size. It's not an enormous sample size, but they just defensively, they run the base as well. Their lineup is deep and threatens you in all spots. I mean, Moises Ballesteros is a fantastic addition to what they do on a daily basis. I don't know if he'll, see a bunch of right or left-handed pitching, but he looks like a 22-year-old professional hitter. Like they're up and down the line. Carson Kelly, you don't get a breather with him. He's a professional baseball player as well. There just aren't many, there aren't any breathers in their lineup right now.
0: Can I defend, shockingly, Tom Ricketts in one regard too?
1: Sure.
0: I think over the years when he hasn't wanted to spend and he's wanted Jed to talk about the farm system first, right? Rebuild the farm system first. And remember, they ended the 2020. They won in 2020 in the shortened season. And then they had to basically trade everyone at the deadline of 2021 because they weren't going anywhere. And I know at times we've been critical, and I believe rightfully so, of whether they spend enough. But what I think if Tom would ever be truthful to us, what he's always wanted is what happened in 15 and 16. With not only did you go out and sign guys like John Lester, and you traded for a guy like Jake Arrieta, you traded for a guy in Kyle Hendricks, but like every year and every several months at that time, they were bringing up another player who would immediately contribute. Schwarber would come up and contribute. Contreras would come up and contribute. We knew Bryant was going to do that because he was a second overall pick in the draft. But they would just continue to bring up guys. They'd arrive and they would be immediate contributors along with veterans like Hayward and Zobrist and Rizzo, who they traded for, and other guys like that. I think what he's wanted is to mesh the two. He didn't want to try to fix the problem with just free agency. He wanted guys like Moises Ballesteros coming up, and I'm not saying him specifically, but a guy. Here's Ballesteros. Who's one of the best stories of this year? It's Ballesteros. Matt Shaw coming up, contributing. They got it from PCA after a trade. I feel like he's always wanted to mesh the two. And I think it's a good way to go. I think it's something that goes under the radar with the Dodgers too. As good as they are and as much money as they spend, they still bring up guys who are homegrown. And yeah. I think the Cubs lost their way several years ago of finding guys. Like before, Theo could never develop pitching. And like Cade Horton, I think, was their first success, and now he's been hurt a lot. But I think what he's wanted to get back to has been guys who could come up, give them that young influx of talent to mesh with some high-priced free agents as well. Do you agree or disagree with that?
1: No, I do. I mean, I still think that there is more room to spend at times.
0: As do I. I'm not denying that. I'm just saying.
1: But I think he felt
0: the Cubs got away from that 19-20-21, and he forced Jed's hand to rebuild the farm system.
1: Well, we'll see when they get to the trade deadline what they decide to do.
0: Yeah, and so I think it's a good start with the Sox doing what they have done. The White Sox now too. Sox fans, and Meller is coming up with us at 4 o'clock today.
1: Talking fantasy football? No.
0: No, he's no. Like, talking White Sox.
1: White Sox, yeah.
0: Like, if you thought that we would have a White, like, to think that Meller is coming on before he's starting to talk fantasy football about the White Sox, I don't know if we thought this would be the year. We knew they would be better. So their record right now, after another good series over the weekend, is 16-18.
1: Well, and the team sitting atop or sharing the top spot in the Central just got news a little bit ago that is not very encouraging for them.
0: Floating bodies in the elbow of not human being bodies, but like these particles that they're like we just heard the Dodgers pitcher have in Scooble's elbow.
1: Yes.
0: I got another topic, another question on
1: that. That's an enormous development, obviously. So, I mean, and they've obviously also said a return date has not been even considered.
0: So the Sox are only a game out in the loss column. 18 and 17 are the Tigers. They just lost Scubo for months. The Guardians are 18 and 17. It seems like the Guardians are always around 18 and 17. And then they step on the gas in June or July. You know, then they become a good team and make the postseason. But I think a good question for both sides of town, now that we have, you know, quality baseball on both sides, at least now, is what are your expectations now, knowing with how your team started, for a successful season? What will make each side of town a successful season?
1: You got to answer an important question for me about the White Sox. What are they going to do at the trade deadline? Are you going to stand pat with your guys? Are you going to try to move some of them for prospects? If you tell me that they're going to stand pat with some of it, it would change. Because if they're going to move on for some guys, obviously it's going to leave holes for guys to come in and play that don't have a ton of experience, like the guy whose name you're pulling up right now.
0: I wanted to look at his age
1: tonight.
0: I had a debate with my friend Trevor this weekend. He was
1: What's
0: the
1: up,
0: one.
1: Trevor.
0: Yeah, you will always see Trevor around baseball. His son is a really good player, Nolan. Shout out to Nolan. Had a great weekend. But Trevor's a diehard Sox fan. He was the one who told me a couple weeks ago, he quizzed me, who is the White Sox longest tenured player? And I responded with Benintendi. And he said, no, would it surprise you if it was Davis Martin? Mm. Davis Martin is 29 years old. Is he pitching tonight? Is that when Martin's pitching?
2: Yeah, he's going tonight.
0: Davis Martin is 4-1 with a 1.95 earned run average. And he has a whip of 1.08. His ERA is 7th in the league. His whip is 31st. And he's been with the White Sox for a bit now. I said to him, you flip Davis Martin. And this is like, I think you always say you like to have more of a nuanced conversation. It's not just black and white. And I don't know if the White Sox still, if there's even a record that you're looking for to where your expectations would say this is a successful season. Maybe it's developing all the young players and capitalizing off of seasons from a 29-year-old pitcher who you can sell high.
1: Well, then that's why the record is kind of an ancillary discussion. Because if we're talking about where they finish in the division and we talk about their record, if you deal Davis Martin, I'm not suggesting he's going to continue to have a sub-2 ERA, but you're not going to fill his spot in the rotation with somebody as good as him. So that would naturally bring
0: the record
1: back
0: down
1: to the pack. So if you're going to measure expectations on the record, that's one thing. If you're measuring them on the overall development of their entire organization and you factor in moving on from guys, that's a different conversation with the, as you mentioned, nuance attached to it.
0: I always bring up the name, and I brought this up with Trevor. I always bring up the name.
1: What's up, Trevor?
3: What's up, Trevor?
0: Scott Feldman. Do you remember Scott Feldman?
1: Scott Feldman was traded in the deal for Hendricks?
0: No.
1: For Arrieta?
0: Ryan Dempster was. Ryan Dempster for Hendricks.
1: Was it Arrieta?
0: Yes.
1: Yeah. I got
0: it. It was Clevinger and Feldman, wasn't it? But the headliner was Scott Feldman. They acquired now. Davis Martin's been with the team for more years. I got to look to see how Scott Feldman right now is. He's out of baseball. I'm just looking for his age.
1: 58 years old.
0: No. Damn it. I got to look for his age. But anyway, 2013, he's a veteran pitcher. I'm guessing he was around 30, 31 years old. And he had a great first half of the season.
1: Scott Feldman's 43.
0: So what was he in 2013?
1: 2013, oh, you know, age-wise, that's 13 years ago.
0: So. Yes, so he was 30? He's 43 now?
1: Yeah.
0: So he was 30. Davis Martin's 29. They took a 30-year-old pitcher who had a good first half of the season and was a veteran arm, and they traded him to the Baltimore Orioles. And they, in return, got Jake Arrieta and Pedro Strop.
1: Woo!
0: So
1: that's a deal.
0: So to me, like, it's all about, you know, I always preach this, selling high, buying low, just like you do to make money on the stock market. Too often, sports fans only want to trade low and buy high, because that's the easy equation. I want to get rid of a bad player I want to trade for a good player. Sometimes you have to really say to yourself, whose value is never going to be higher? And if Davis Martin continues to pitch every single day, every fifth day, and he has an ERA in like 2.5, and he is one of the few pitchers who could be available on the market, you absolutely move him and acquire another prospect or two to add to this rebuild. And you don't worry about a 29-year-old pitcher going forward who's always been like an average guy. You know, he's dealt with injuries. He is who he is, I believe, at this stage. Correct me if I'm wrong, Sox fans.
1: How do you think the Sox will behave if you get to the trade deadline? We're 10 days away from the trade deadline. And the Detroit Tigers and the Cleveland Guardians are tied at the top of the division. And your White Sox are only a game and a half back, a game back in the loss column. Do you believe that will affect their decision making?
0: Oh, now you're giving me even more. So yeah. They're what, a game out?
1: Yeah, in the loss column. Let's go 2.5. Let's go 2.5 out.
0: This reminds me of the Bellinger thing with the Cubs a few years ago. Like, remember that? Cap and I argued the whole time. You got to trade Bellinger. He's hot. Get something for Bellinger here. Oh, and then they made the run right before the trade deadline. You and I knew. In that season, was it 2023 or 22?
1: They were winning Jack Diddley Poo.
0: And I was like, you know, and I was viewed then as a Cubs hater. Because the goal was to become the best team possible. Not to just barely make the postseason and do anything. We get mad at the Bulls because they never want to play the long game properly and truly go for it. So do you chase a berth in a bad division or do you chase the best team possible for the White Sox going forward?
1: As someone who's not grown up as a White Sox fan, I'm an average arm's length fan of them now, I would provide to take a wider view approach, as you've described. If you are a dyed-in-the-wool White Sox fan who's been tortured by your franchise the last couple of years, I can understand why you would want to cling to even the remote possibility of finding a way to shock the world and get to the top of a very mediocre AL Central.
3: Do you want to be the Angels? Like, do you remember the Angels a few years ago when they were a surprisingly decent team and they traded a bunch of stuff away? They got Giolito, Ronaldo Lopez, and I think they ended up missing the playoffs. And I think they made some more leverage moves. I bet Tyler would remember better than I did.
2: They cut all those guys before September.
3: Yes, and they cut all those guys before September, and it was all in the name of making this sort of phantom playoff push, when in reality,
0: that's right.
3: Like, you have to have a real a hard conversation about what you really are and what you're really going to be.
0: It's a good point.
1: I just think it's an interesting conversation with White Sox fans who have been tortured over the course of the last few years.
0: I would say that you made it through the roughest part. If you're still caring about this team after a 41-win season.
1: Buckle in.
0: And then after last year, like, you've been extremely patient. You love your team. You're extremely loyal. Now get to the end. Don't stop short on this process of rebuilding. Continue to take advantage of anybody that does have a good first half that isn't truly a part of your next 5-year plan.
1: I can hear Kenny Williams right now in my head. You stay out of White Sox business.
0: Well, I always tell Sox fans this. You can use all the help you can get.
1: Absolutely.
0: Like, for Sox fans or any fan base to say, stay out of our business, you need more people to get in Jerry's business. It's the way I've been operating with the Bulls as a Bulls fan. You need more people to call out what's been wrong. So you could, I'm a Cubs fan, fine, ignore it. But Meller will join us at 4. I think what I want to hear from Sox fans and Cubs fans alike, I think this is a two-topic thing without pitting both teams against each other, saying who's been the best story. You know what I mean? For Sox fans, what is your now? What is your successful season look like? Now that they're here, what is a successful season look like? For Cubs fans, same question to you now. Whenever the pressure is on, whenever you're picked to win, like, you expect a long run, not just winning a division. Or maybe you do. Maybe you haven't seen the Cubs win the division in years. They've only gotten in through wild card. So maybe you think a successful season is winning the division. Do you think only a successful season is getting to the World Series or winning a couple of rounds? What does a successful season look like for Cubs fans at 22-12? What does a successful season look like, Sox fans, for you guys at 16-18, but the arrow pointing up? And you guys playing as good of baseball as the White Sox have played in 4 years?
4: Long time.
0: So ring it up. Let's talk some baseball here early. 312-332-3776. And here's the question. You mentioned Skubal. Should the Cubs call the Detroit Tigers about Tarek Skubal today? Today. And I'll share with you what I mean by that coming up next.
5: 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Chill out. 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
1: Three. Sox win 8-2 the final. They've got a season-best four-game winning streak. Kings 2-0. A swing and a base hit to right. Little floater for Vargas. Two runs are going to score. And they've got the lead. The pitch. Swing and a miss. Strike three. And they not only win, they shut them out.
2: That is a beautiful way to take game two after all the excitement here in the bottom of the ninth inning with the bases loaded, nobody out. Grant Taylor stepped up, got the out he needed, which was the key for Dominguez to come out here and shut him down.
3: It was Friday and Saturday for your White Sox wins. They lost yesterday. That ended, a five-game win streak? And they're just a couple games below 500. I'll read you some grades that ESPN put for the Cubs or Sox. So the question remains, what does a successful season look like on each side of town? If you're a Sox fan, call with that. Is it a record? Is it flipping guys too? What about the question about flipping a guy like Davis Martin? He's 29 years old, and we set the table there. Cubs fans, now, this is year, three of Council? And each year they've gotten better. The first year they didn't quite achieve what we wanted them to achieve. Last year they were much better and they won a series in the postseason. This year they've been the clear-cut favorite and they're off to another great start, winning 15 of 18. So what constitutes this year's winning season for a team picked to win?
4: Win the division.
3: That's it.
4: And then get to the NLCS is what I wrote
3: down. Okay, so win the division. And you've always been a Final Four guy.
4: Final Four guy.
3: That's your rule.
4: My rule is if you get to the Final Four, you've had a successful season. Sports are so very random in so many ways. Injuries factor in. A lot of things factor in. I can live with my franchise regardless of sport if you find your way to the conference championship.
3: Waddle also doesn't like the goose in the studio. This was a purchase.
4: Yeah, we need our own, don't we? We need our own animal.
3: What's the background on this? It's a rally goose. Was this from the goose on the field before the rat appeared on the field?
4: Yeah.
5: Yeah, but it looks nothing like
4: that. That was a Canadian goose that was on the field. This one is like...
3: This is a good-looking goose. Not that those geese that we have are bad.
4: They're mean too.
6: There's no such thing as
4: everywhere.
6: A good goose.
4: Yeah,
6: nothing good.
4: They're not friendly.
6: Geese.
3: Swans are evil too.
4: Swans
3: really dangerous.
4: Very angry.
5: Yeah.
4: Yes. They'll come and swing their necks at you.
3: Oh yeah.
5: They'll bite.
4: Will they?
5: Yeah. I got chased by.
4: Do they have teeth? I don't think they have teeth.
3: With their beak. Is that a bite if you don't have teeth? It chomps on you.
5: Yeah. It was like biting at
3: That's
5: me.
3: A bite.
4: My grandfather had no teeth. And he ate.
6: Well, that's like more of a snap than a bite.
3: Could you be a biter with no teeth?
4: Yeah, you're just gumming. You're gumming somebody.
3: But then you're gumming.
4: Well, that's the best that you can do with what you have. It's still a bite. I mean,
3: is a bite? Can you bite without teeth? Is the true definition of that.
4: Boy, that's a semantical conversation.
3: Well, exactly. Yeah. Isn't that the definition of it?
4: I put it this way: even without teeth, I wouldn't someone to try and gum my finger or your anywhere.
3: It's fair, I know.
4: It still would hurt. Your jaws are your jaw. Your jaw has to be one of the strongest muscles in your body. You know what is, Charlie?
5: I think your tongue.
4: Yeah. The tongue is, I think.
3: What about the heart? I thought the heart was.
4: Oh, I think the tongue is.
5: I think proportionally the tongue is
4: stronger.
6: Is that a muscle, though? Is the heart a muscle?
4: Yeah. Isn't it? Or is it an organ?
6: I thought it was an organ, yeah.
3: You're looking at my kids now. This is my lesson for them. I tell them all the time to pay attention in school. Why? Don't be dumb like dad. It's a motto in our house.
6: Have you taught them the mitochondria lesson that I gave out on the show a couple months ago?
3: I even forgot about that. What was that again?
6: The mitochondria is the powerhouse of the cell.
3: That's right. I still don't understand that one, though.
4: The tongue is not the strongest muscle in the human body in terms of absolute force, but it is exceptionally strong relative to its size and highly versatile. So look out. You know what you want to
3: know how we got that
4: way?
3: Because of the goose. So Waddle wants our own mascot. So this is the Cap'n Jay Hood mascot. I don't even think, can you see it on the camera right now?
4: Yes.
3: Is there
4: the
3: a wide angle?
4: Is a specialized muscle known as cardiac muscle.
3: Yes. So the
4: it's
3: heart
4: not
3: is.
4: Just an organ, it's also a muscle.
3: All right, so that's one that Dad didn't fail.
4: Dad is smart.
3: Because like Mason went to Springfield Friday and Saturday. I go, look.
4: He's smarter than the cats running the state down there. He should stay down there.
5: I know you. Stadium deal done.
3: I know you voted. He voted on the Bears thing.
4: I know
3: they
4: you wanted
3: to
4: him to come home. I would prefer him stay there and fix some stuff.
3: That's right. And I said to him, I go, listen, I didn't pay attention to these things. All I cared about was I got to go on the road with my friends in a hotel room. I didn't care about Lincoln's home. I didn't care about going to the chamber, you know, where the House of Representatives are at the state capitol.
4: Did you get on that bus with a big bottle of peach schnapps? Like
3: wasn't there the first road trip you took in a Greyhound bus, especially for us back in the 80s? That was like a big deal. We're not on a school bus.
4: I think it was to go visit my Uncle Roger in jail. No, I'm joking. It wasn't.
3: Did you have an uncle in jail?
4: I had an Uncle Roger. He never went to jail, though. He's the one that actually lived in Indiana and worked in Cincinnati. Did not have a driver's license. Worked at the post office in my hometown in Sharonville, Ohio.
3: Well, how did he drive back and forth again?
4: His wife, who worked at the same post office, would drive them both back and forth.
3: That's incredible.
4: In this beautiful Cadillac.
3: Yeah, that's incredible. So I told Mace, I go, pay attention. Don't be dumb like Dad. Whenever you ask me a question about stuff that I should know and I can't answer them, use me as the example as to why you need to pay attention.
4: Dumb like Dad.
3: Dumb like Dad.
5: That sounds like the name of a show.
3: Yeah, dumb like Dad. I'll take these calls. You want these grades first, or should I hop on these calls? What do you want, Waddle? You make the call.
4: Give me some grades.
3: I got to give you the scuba. So the Cubs got an A-, I believe, is what they gave them. And this is what ESPN wrote. They graded all the teams thus far. It says the sign of a good team is one that has roster depth to overcome slow starts and injuries. That has been the case with the Cubs. Michael Busch was the Cubs' best hitter last season, and he hit 173 without a home run in his first 22 games. Seiya Suzuki sat out for the first 12 games. Pete Crow Armstrong hit one home run in his first 29 games. Closer Daniel Palencia went down early because of a lat strain. Despite all of that, the Cubs are averaging more than 5 runs, and manager Craig Counsell has expertly managed the late-game bullpen with 7 different relievers picking up saves. Cade Horton's season-ending injury is a huge blow to the rotation, and the Cubs don't really have an ace, but the expectation should be high for this team. That's when I read that, I said, so what are those expectations? And you said, I would sign off on that. Yeah. Cap may not. Cap is always when you're picked to win, you got to win a World Series or it's unsuccessful. If you told me you gave yourself a chance and at minimum got to the NLCS against the Dodgers, let's see what happened. I can't tell you that Toronto's season last year wasn't successful because they lost in game 7.
4: Yeah, I mean, look, I'm not telling you that my definition of success should be followed by everybody, but I think in professional sports, if you get to the championship game in your conference, you've had a hell of a season.
3: This is the White Sox grade. They got a B+. And good did see some respect. Now they got to get up in the power rankings because they've been disrespected there. It says the big headline has been Munetaka Murakami, who is a threat to break the single season record for strikeouts, which scared off many teams despite his big power numbers in Japan. But nonetheless is hitting 231, 374, 564 with an MLB leading 13 home runs. He is a pure true outcome guy as we'll ever see. Yeah. He hasn't even hit a double yet. But Murakami isn't the only story here. Top pitching prospect Noah Schultz has debuted and displayed strikeout stuff. Colson Montgomery is swatting home runs. Sam Antonacci looks like a fun player. And Miguel Vargas has more walks than strikeouts. The White Sox probably don't have the pitching or the lineup depth to hang in there all season, but they'll avoid 100 losses and maybe even make a run at 500. So what are successful seasons knowing the start for each team? 3-3-2-3-7-7-6. James and Gurney, you're on ESPN 1000. What's up, James?
7: Hey, boys. How you been?
3: Everything's great. How have you been?
7: Hey, we're good. Hey, we're growing up. We're talking about gumming and Tums
8: and tongues without any innuendo. See, don't tell us that we haven't grown up a little bit.
9: Yeah, we have grown up. Absolutely.
8: One. Nice job. So I'm looking at this White Sox fan, which I'm not. I feel bad. Murakami's got to go. I mean, he's not going to pay him $200 million. Like you said, Sylvie, if you can get something for him, him and Davis, they got to go.
3: I didn't say Murakami. I didn't say that. I said Davis Martin. He's 29. He's been a guy in your organization. Murakami's a different story, in my opinion.
8: Yeah, I just don't know. It's not going to pay him, but so that's the thought. But as far as the Cubs, I mean, I like what you said, Tommy. I like that. Final four. Successful, for sure. But as far as the trade deadline for the Cubs, if Justin comes back and he's healthy right before, that's kind of like a pickup. So maybe we don't have to leverage too much. I think it's going to come down to more of where we're at and where injuries, especially in the pitching, when we get around, you know, another month from now. So, Tom, I'm base with you, man, for sure. Final four for the Cubs. And then the White Sox are going to, I don't know. As a White Sox fan, I want to hear from somebody else out there. Do you get rid of Murakami, especially if he has a good second half of the season next year? You're not going to pay him $200 million. Get what you can.
3: And I've understood this from Sox fans, too, because there is a bigger picture to talk about. But like you said about how you just want to have some fun down the stretch.
4: I understand why White Sox fans would bristle at getting rid of anybody that has given them joy in the first half of the season.
3: And the Sox fans in the station, Aiden and Hannah, have been passionate about let us at least enjoy a little success with Murakami before we start talking about trading him. Like like a lot of Sox fans are getting furious. Finally, there's something good. Now, they did sign him to a 2-year deal. So, you know, the price is going to go up if he does this for a full year. And then he may want to hit free agency when you're a full year away. Like, Shea was the first on this station that I've heard bring this up to approach him now. Cap's response has been, wait till the All-Star break. I don't think that that's totally unfair.
4: I don't think, I don't either. If they wanted to sign him now, who am I to say no? I mean, you have you have been tortured Sox fans for quite some time. If the organization wants to throw you a bone, I would say absolutely. It's their money. It's not mine. I would not resist it. I don't think it keeps you from doing a lot. If you also wanted to be a little more prudent and get a larger sample size, he's played 34 games. I wouldn't think that that's ridiculous either. As you get closer to the All-Star game or at the All-Star break, sit down with his people. But I don't think it's ridiculous to want to let this breathe a little bit and see how he responds. You're going to see a bunch of teams try to adjust to him. Whether or not he adjusts to that adjustment, maybe he continues to rake. I don't know, but don't you want to see it?
3: I just love that we're talking about both teams.
4: Yeah.
3: You know what I mean? I love that we're talking about two teams right now who at the very least are playing up to expectations, and maybe both teams are even exceeding expectations based on the injuries the Cubs have had, too.
4: I would argue, too, that the Montgomery story is every bit as enticing as the Murakami. I know that for different reasons. The sample size for Montgomery is really small, and we wondered how he would adjust this year. Now, some of the numbers, you know, he's got an 839 OPS with 9 home runs and 22 driven in. I'm not projecting him to be an all-star, but, you know, when you factor in how many total games he's played 105 total games.
3: It's incredible. Doesn't it feel like he's been here forever?
4: 30 home runs and 77 driven in.
3: It's incredible.
4: An OPS of 840 over that stretch.
3: It's why I said on Friday, to me, he's the best story in Chicago baseball so far. And we're littered full of it. Ballesteros could be it. Murakami could be it. You know, Matt Shaw has had a good story. Shota's resurgence, another scoreless outing in 7 innings over the weekend. You better believe I was texting Friedel and Big Cat this weekend about it.
4: Joke's on us, man.
3: Yeah, so like, but what you just mentioned about Montgomery not knowing which route he would take after the brutal first half, the great second half, who would he be? And he's continued his second half ways. It's just good to be talking about wins. 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Wallner Law handles the toughest car accident cases in Chicago. Call 312-8-MILLION. Wallner Law. Win with Wallner. Let me go to Justin in Racine, Wisconsin. You're on ESPN 1000. What's up, Justin?
10: Hey, how are you guys? I'll talk to you guys the other day.
3: That's great. Thanks for calling again, Justin. What do you got?
10: I got a couple breakdowns of the White Sox because I don't think they're going to trade Davis Martin, and they're going to add. They have a lot of other pieces that could come up and boost the rotation in the next couple months. because they still have Tanner McDougal, David Sandlin, they have Thorpe. They still have Kai Bush coming up. They have Burke. They could trade Newcomb, possibly with Corey Lee and Charlotte, that's lighting it up, and they could trade around and keep the core pieces together. Also, the way the White Sox got Murakami is actually wrong, because I was talking to people out of Japan back in August. The White Sox actually hired David Keller from the Mets, and he's been scouting them for 2 years in the Mets organization. And then they brought over Rodriguez from Tampa Bay 2 days before they brought him in. Tadahito Iguchi came over twice in August from Japan into the White Sox game, and Shingo Takatsu is the manager of Murakami, and now he is the White Sox media member with the team all the time. So there's connections, and Chris Getz is best friends with Murakami's agent, Casey Close of Excel Sports. Mm-hmm.
3: It's good stuff, yeah. I like the thing, like, I don't doubt anything you're saying. And you've obviously done the work, and you're all things White Sox, Justin. And I appreciate your call again. And I love your passion. I just don't know that if the price was going to be what the initial price was, if the White Sox would have signed him. They may have liked him. I don't know that.
4: Did he get any other offers?
6: I mean, if you signed 2 for $34 right, and they were projecting nine figures for you,
4: then the answer to that is probably
6: yeah,
4: no.
6: Yeah.
3: So, like, I don't know if, like, I think what you're saying is true, but I also think what the Major League Baseball reporters have been reporting is that the Sox sort of backed into him. That they, yeah, sure, they've liked him, but they like a lot of guys. But they also pass because of the price.
6: Sometimes you have to get lucky with this stuff, too. That would be an instance if he ends up being a great player for them. That's an instance of getting lucky.
3: The Cubs got lucky with Shota. I've always explained this, that they had no intent of signing Shota until the price went
6: down.
3: You
6: do not become good without some form of luck.
4: No question, in every sport.
3: Yeah.
4: Good fortune is part of championships.
5: You think the Cubs knew they were getting a Cy Young winner when they got Arrieta to go back to that Feldman trade? Like, these things just have to break your way.
3: Exactly.
5: Like,
3: Arrieta talked about how he was just on the Lovable Reunion podcast. He said he was thinking about retiring. He was debating about retiring when he got sent down by Baltimore again. He's like, look, I don't know about this. He's like, I want to go back, maybe get a law degree or start a business. And sure enough, he turned into one of the great pitching stretches of all time with the 15 and 16 Cubs. It's good to get positive Sox calls, too, instead of just people ranting.
4: I wish after baseball he'd have gone and gotten his law degree, because I'd love to see Jake Arrieta striding into court.
3: Oh, you know, he
4: to
3: was shirtless.
4: Somebody.
3: Shirtless or sleeveless?
4: Sleeveless. He's got the shirt with the tie, and the jacket actually has sleeves cut off of it.
3: All right, we'll take more of your Cubs and Sox calls. Cubs fans, we've not heard from you. What is your expectation after this terrific start now, and you're as hot as any team in Major League Baseball? Waddle says the eye test tells him this is the best Cubs team since 2016. They're 22-12. What would a successful season look like? I'll go Meathead on you next. They didn't bring it to the table about the Cubs calling Skubal. And I know you may laugh at it in many different ways, but I think but I've been laughed at before. I'll bring it to the table coming up next.
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11: What's up? It's Jonathan Hood.
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11: And the champs are here. 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
12: Indeed we are. And we're thrilled about it, Hoodie. 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
12: The champs have spoken, baby. 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
19: 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The food scene here is great. Shopping, breakfast, coffee, kind of everything that you need.
3: That was Tariq Skubal when he joined us. It was probably about a year ago, I want to say. What day? Do you have a date on that, Charlie?
5: 6-4, so just a month, 1 month over a year.
3: 11 months ago, almost exactly.
4: Coffee. He mentioned coffee as the closer. The coffee's good here? Isn't that really what he said?
3: It's all over.
4: I was going to say, isn't coffee good everywhere?
5: Maybe you went to the
4: Chicago coffee good? I never knew Chicago was known for their coffee.
3: Maybe more specialty coffee spots that aren't just Starbucks and Dunkin's. Like, you got Starbucks, you got Dunkin's, but then you got, like, Big Shoulders. You got
4: Ian
3: all
5: Dark Matter.
3: Yeah, Roasters. What's his coffee called?
4: Connect Roasters?
3: Yeah, Connect Roasters. That sounds right.
4: Thunderstick coffee.
3: Here's a beanhead thing. It was the first thing that came to my mind, so I'm just going to blurt it out. I said, Tyler, you witnessed this in real time. Was it you who brought up the Skubal injury in the?
4: Yeah. Mm-hmm.
3: So he had the same thing as Edwin Diaz, where, like, when we got the Edwin Diaz notification that he has floating
4: loose bodies
3: or particles in the elbow, and that he's going to have surgery to remove them. And This is a 2 to 3 month injury. By the way, the injury report brought to you by Postman Law. If you've been injured, call 844-POSTMAN. Others promise, Postman delivers. So I turned to Tyler and I said, should the Cubs call Detroit right now and take a chance and say, look, you're 18 and 17. You're going to be without your ace here for a while. Who's a free agent, right? Hasn't it been a possibility that Scooble gets dealt to begin with?
6: If they're good, no.
3: No, they would take their chance.
6: Even if they're like slightly below 500, like they'd have to be way out.
4: Boy, you'd just be lighting your fan base's fuse too, wouldn't you?
3: Well, like think about this. If this is a 3 month injury, now I know for a Cubs fan to be bringing this up when what has been, besides them winning, what has been the second biggest story for the Cubs?
4: Oh, their arm injuries.
3: The injuries. So like why trade for another injured player?
4: Just keep him out of their pitch lab.
3: Exactly. We use Detroit's pitch lab while you're going. You need an ace. You're without Horton. You have no clue who Steele is returning. We'll see if Cabrera reaches that. How long will Shota last? Like, I don't know. Will he hit another second half rough patch? Is he going to be pitchable in the postseason? Like, I still think, like, the more you can get, and it, not that you can get him pennies on the dollar. Detroit would never trade him pennies on the dollar, but do the math. Today is May the 4th, this Star Wars Day. Say it, Waddle.
4: May the 4th be with you.
3: That's right. Star Wars Day. So if it's 3 months, that's past the trade deadline, isn't it? June, July, August 4th. 3 months. He would not have any sort of performance to find out before the deadline. Even if it's 2 months, say it's 2 months. Now you're early July. He's got to go down and you're only going to get a one or two things. Can you say, look, we'll offer you these prospects. We'll take a chance with him to be healthy for our August and September and to be our front of the rotation guy in the postseason. Not being signed, you already traded for 1 year of Kyle Tucker. If you could trade for 1 year of Kyle Tucker, why can't you trade for Tarik Skubal, who is as good as anybody when healthy? Now, that's the question. Is he healthy? It's like a Max Crosby thing. What would you do? Is this an asinine thing to bring up? Is this forward thinking?
4: What does this type of injury lead to in terms of like, is everybody just good afterwards?
6: I don't think we've
4: seen
6: much of this injury though, is the thing. My whole thing is from a Cubs standpoint, yeah, I think you're interested, but from a Tiger standpoint, I mean, you're going to have to be way out of this thing. And in the AL Central, I don't know if you can totally put yourself way out of this thing by missing a guy who only plays for you
4: You'd have to cancel in the next 25 games to be out of that division.
3: This sounds to me, though, like the Joe Burrow thing, where when you miss Joe Burrow, for how many weeks was he out, even if he was coming back? Now, he wasn't a free agent, but you kind of knew your season was over.
6: But their season's not like far from over. Like, they're first place in the division right now. They haven't won. I was texting with Shea about this, but they haven't won many of Scooble's starts this year. So
4: they have to fix their bullpen.
3: What if they don't sign him and they keep him and don't trade him? Then they get nothing for him?
6: I think they'd rather do that and go into the playoffs
3: than to
6: trade him away for nothing or for very little. Like, I just don't think it's very feasible for the Tigers because I don't see them falling out of an AL Central race, or frankly, even an AL race, because it's not just the Central that's bad. The whole league sucks. I mean, it's like the Yankees are good. I don't know if the Rays can hold up with this, but you're talking about a league right now that only has, what, five teams above 500 out of the 15?
4: I think the entire major league,
6: and you're one of them,
4: baseball landscape right now is outside of the Dodgers, the Cubs, the Yankees, who else? The Braves.
3: Yeah, the Cubs could, you could win it all this year. It's not on the realm that you, I'm just trying to load up to beat them.
6: Yeah, and listen, that would be a huge piece.
3: And there's nobody, no one's going to be better on the trade market.
4: I'm with Tyler. I don't think the Tigers, I think that would be your hurdle.
6: Like, the Tigers would probably have to go on some sort of stretch where they lose 22 out of 25.
3: And then they say in June, okay, well, we'll think about it. Mm-hmm. He's getting healthier. It was the first impulse. I know it's meatheadish. I know it doesn't make a ton of sense, but I'm also trying to find a way to get one of the better players in baseball, you know, here and beat the rush at the deadline. Because when you have all the teams bidding, it was a thought. All right. 312-332-3776. Our buddy Alberto on the West Side is on hold. Other Sox calls are on hold. Cubs fans, what does a successful season look like? And also some NBA discussion. Are the Bulls closing in on their guy? And has the NBA postseason been any better than the regular season? That debate coming up next.
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6: Fun, and they're easy to cheer for, even though they came up a little bit short yesterday.
7: What's with the goose?
6: So that's Caps. Yeah, you were gone Friday.
7: Right.
6: What's with the goose? Peggy and I talked about it.
8: A little away.
7: This isn't a Canada goose.
8: No, it's not the same type of goose.
7: This isn't even remotely close to
6: it. It looks like a swan.
8: So Cap.
7: No, neck's not long enough.
6: Yeah. It's not porcelain.
8: He said it's lucky. You remember how last year he had an owl?
7: It's not lucky, though. It's not a Canada goose. Well,
6: I'd explain it as the Cubs are good.
7: Winning games. Yeah,
6: it's got nothing to do with the goose.
7: What's it got to do with the goose?
6: I can promise you
7: that. What the hell's wrong with you? What do you want me to pretend and play?
6: Well, yes, it is pretend. That's all
7: it is. Is that what we're doing? Are we pretending? Let's pretend the one won the Kentucky Derby. How about that?
6: I would like to pretend that the seven won.
7: Yeah, can I pretend like the one won the Kentucky Derby? What's this thing doing here on my table?
6: What are you going to do?
9: I didn't know they talked about it. I missed that part of the show, and I heard a lot of Carmen and Yurko today. Yurko was back, and yes, you can watch us right now on YouTube. It's youtube.com/@ ESPN 1000 Chicago. What's our show page, Waddle? What's our show channel?
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9: Subscribe while you're there. Everything that you may have missed. Charles Barkley about a week ago.
1: Trying to get to 1 million people subscribed.
9: That's right, Barstool. Big Cat was in studio.
1: Pretty far away right now.
9: Who else did we have last week? Urlacher was fantastic. Courtney, Joniak.
1: Jesse Rogers.
9: Jesse Rogers, the usual people that you know and that you love. You could see them join us now on screen. And then you can see this goose in the middle.
1: You can also join us on Twitch, twitch.tv/ESPN1000.
9: And it's
1: Chicago.
9: Brought to you by who?
1: It's all brought to you by IKEA Schaumburg and IKEA Bolingbrook. 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

0: This is their yearly trip up north.
1: You too.
0: Last year, Cap yelled at the mother of one of our teammates from up there.
1: That's what I was going to say. You too can watch Cap have a meltdown against Brewer fans.
0: Take that, lady!
1: Live
0: Take
1: in person.
0: That, lady.
1: That was real. That's from the Brewers game.
0: He did not know that it was the mother of a teammate. He said.
1: Well, how does that change anything? Should you, like, just because it's a co-worker, now all of a sudden you're treating a woman with respect? Or a person with respect? You know what I mean?
0: I didn't need to be backed into that corner. But, no, I just think it would be even, like, more, I don't know, humorous if Cap knew that this was somebody's mother and still went that route.
2: Suck on that, haters.
1: Did he say that to her?
0: I don't think so.
1: I hope not.
0: I think he just said, take that, lady.
2: Take that, lady.
1: So check us out.
0: I don't know. Maybe she turned around and yelled something at him and he yelled something at her. I have no idea. I don't know what precipitated it. You think Cap just out of the blue just yelled at her?
1: I didn't hear. I don't remember the exact story.
0: My guess is that something brought that on. It wasn't just, you know, the Cubs plated a run or two and took the lead. So he just randomly looked at someone and said, take that, lady.
1: How well do you think you know me?
0: Oh, I don't.
1: You don't think you do after 19 years?
0: No, I do.
1: I've told you this before. At Brewers, what's it called? Is it Miller Park, American Family Ballpark, yeah. AmFam? What food did I have at American Family Ballpark that I would put against any ballpark food in the country?
0: It wasn't pizza.
1: I would say it's the best I've had, but it's amongst the best I've had. And the best I had was a soft pretzel. Was also in Wisconsin.
0: The pretzel.
1: It's not the pretzel. But they do have good pretzels up in...
0: Brat? You go brat?
1: Like, I love the brats. They're not the brats. That's too cliche. This is also cliche, but...
3: Cheese curds?
1: Not cheese... I'm not a cheese curds guy.
0: Pizza?
4: Is it a brat?
1: No, it's dessert.
0: Oh, the... fudge.
3: Like custard?
1: Custard. Frozen custard.
3: So good.
1: It's what Wisconsin's known for, first of all. We went to this place called... Cops, I think. Coops or Cops last year.
0: I bet you did go to Cops.
1: I told you. But at AmFam.
0: Spent the night there too, didn't you?
1: You have not had, quote, ice cream like this. It's the frozen custard. It's as good as any place I've had.
0: It's healthy for you?
1: No.
0: Oh.
1: Hell no. What makes custard different than ice cream?
4: It's more egg yolk, right? Isn't it?
1: I don't know.
4: I know it's a lot richer, I think.
1: So, well, you can watch Cap go off on Brewers fans and have some frozen custard up there. Those are a couple redeeming things of going to a Brewers game. One of the worst things at a Brewers game is getting out of the parking lots.
0: Oh, yeah.
1: I've never been in a bigger log jam of any traffic in Chicago than I have at the parking lot at American Family Field after. And we left right after the game was over. We left quick.
0: Nice place, though, isn't it?
1: Great place. Yeah. Great place. Berto on the west side, you're on ESPN 1000. Good to hear from you again, Berto.
5: I know. I don't want to make calling you guys all the time a thing. I was on my way out to the gym. I have you guys in my earbuds about this time almost every day because you guys get me hyped up when I'm trying to hit my PRs. On my way down, I go to the post office or the mailbox downstairs in my apartment building. And what's in my mailbox? My Murakami jersey that I just ordered.
1: Oh.
5: It arrived today. And as I'm walking upstairs with my Murakami jersey, after the past 72 hours of hearing people tell me, when are we going to trade Murakami? when are we going to optimize this opportunity? You know where my brain went? It went flooding back to the 2014 Cubs when Anthony Rizzo came up. And that team was fine. I don't think that they were... Didn't they finish like fourth or fifth in the division?
1: They had a good run at the end of the season, yeah. But yeah, they still weren't great.
5: Rizzo was an all-star that year. And it was a couple years before what happened. The curse got broken, right?
1: Mm-hmm.
5: But everybody loved this Rizzo kid. Young, power-hitting. I think he was more contact, but he could slug, right? Imagine if everybody was calling in the show in April of 2014... May of 2014, saying, when are we going to trade Rizzo and optimize this moment? You got to bring more talent in when you have the opportunity. Now, I understand the Davis Martin talk because he's 29. He's been here for a long time. I'd like to keep him. I'm of the mind that when you finally get a group of guys, and you know me, I'm not the biggest Chris Getz fan in the world, I'm going to tip my cap to him. He has put together a pretty good team. We are playing competitive baseball, but it is way too early to be talking about trading Munetaka Murakami. The people who are doing that, it is loser behavior. It says, I don't know ball. It says, I am only scared of what Jerry Reinsdorf is going to do to me in 5 months. It doesn't say, I want to stand by my guys and hope that we can compete, because we can. He's affordable. You know what? If we want to let him walk in 2 years and have nothing come back in return, but we at least try for 2 years to win, that would be a breath of fresh air to me.
3: Okay.
5: I would have rather kept Luis Robert Jr. for 10 days than have whatever how long control we have of Luis Angel Acuña from that trade. And okay. Look at what he's doing. I mean, did you see the pitch that he swung at yesterday to end the game? Guys, I haven't been apoplectic like this in a really long time.
3: Okay.
5: And I am getting to the point where I just want, can we just bring back, you know what White Sox fans want? We want a hump. We want
3: that's
5: a hump.
3: That's it. I get behind that. You know me. Chicago fans want a hump.
5: At what point can we just say, can't we hope to keep the guy? Can't we build around him and Colson and build a winner?
3: Is that your motto, Alberto? Is that your motto for 2026, hope and hump? Or is it hump and hope?
5: Hope and hump, baby!
3: It's the hope and hump White Sox. That's right.
5: I love that.
0: Just hope it's not a dry hump at the end of the year.
3: You leave with your
0: But Berto, seriously, what is two? Maybe I profess to be stupid. When you say get your PRs up, what is that?
1: Personal records?
0: Is that what it is?
5: Oh, I've been in the gym for about a year now. Uh-huh. I've dropped 90 pounds. I'm not in a cut phase anymore. I'm in a bulk phase. I'm putting on muscle.
0: All right.
5: Yeah. Right now, I'm almost at two plates. I'm going to hit 225 in the next couple of months.
3: Look at you. What is PR? Is that personal record?
5: That's personal record. I had a pretty serious leg injury from doing a musical here on the East Coast a few years ago.
0: Time out. How'd that happen?
5: Brought about.
0: What happened? You fall off the stage?
5: I'm being serious. The facility, it was a very old facility, and it wasn't well kept. And there was a pothole that was not well marked. And I stepped into it in a pair of shoes with heels. And I tore ligaments off both sides of my shin bone.
3: Was this during the show or during a rehearsal?
5: This was during the show.
3: Oh.
5: It was bad.
0: Did you finish?
5: Yeah, I had to go to the hospital. It was a whole thing. But
3: did the show stop? Wait, Berto, did the show stop?
5: Oh, it wasn't in the middle of a performance. It was between shows.
3: Okay.
5: But it did happen while we were in performances.
0: Do you now own the theater, I would hope? Howard Ankin, what's his number again? Where's Howard at?
5: I know. Where's Howard Ankin at? Unfortunately, I don't want the reputation of trying to sue a small theater into oblivion. So I just decided to let it.
0: Howard will do that for you.
5: What it was.
3: That's right. You don't have to.
0: You don't have to, Berto.
5: Well, you know what? Waddle? Why don't you worry about suing your friends for eating your other six tacos, okay?
3: That's good. That's a good reference right there, Berto.
5: Let me handle my professional relations.
0: Okay.
3: One of my favorite discussions in weeks.
0: I'm just trying to help out. That's all.
5: I appreciate it.
3: Berto, you're the best. Thank you. Thanks for checking in.
5: Talk to you soon.
3: There
5: guys.
3: You go. That's our buddy Rob Coletti, who is he's been in Broadway plays. He played the Jack Black character in School of Rock on Broadway.
4: Mr. Schneebly.
3: Right? No. Mr. Schneebly was his buddy, wasn't it? Or was he Mr. Schneebly?
4: I thought it's always like, I pledge allegiance to the band of Mr. Schneebly.
3: No, I think you're right then. Yeah. So he played, I love that movie, but I forgot the name. And then he's in this Netflix show now too, season two. He's great. And he goes by Berto on the West Side. I've never heard a guy who has played on Broadway saying, I was injured during a musical.
6: The show must go on.
0: I'm sure that there are injuries.
4: That's the
0: show. I mean, you get, I'm sure that, but that, the pothole, stepping in a pothole.
6: He may get his wish, by the way. He was not happy with Luis Angel Acuña and the at bat he had against Mason Miller yesterday. The White Sox did make a small move. They are signing Randall Grichuk, and some of the early
3: former Cardinal.
6: Yep, and some of the early speculation is, hey, maybe this means Luis Angel Acuña is going to Charlotte.
3: Is this a La Russa play that shows you La Russa is still a part of the organization? If Randall Grichuk is being brought here,
7: 34 years of age.
6: Yeah, he just chose free agency instead of being sent down to the minors with the Yankees, but. I think if you're the Sox, getting adults in the room also isn't the worst thing in the world.
3: No, you're right, as long as they're good adults.
6: And he's choosing to play for the White Sox. Now, his other option was to go to Scranton, but he's choosing to play for the White Sox.
3: Scranton. Wait, let me ask you a question. Is it Loserville talk? I agree with him that the approach shouldn't be when are we going to trade Murakami. It's when do we approach Murakami about making this longer than a 2-year relationship. It's like the Rizzo conversation in the regard that the Cubs did go to Rizzo and say, hey, let's extend you now, right? They signed him early in his tenure with the Cubs. So it's not necessarily saying, but going to him. Now, remember, the Cubs still had to make some tough moves. The way they got Rizzo was by trading one of their highly touted pitching prospects in Andrew Cashner. The Cubs did have to say, do we risk losing Samardzija? Or do we trade Samardzija for a shortstop? So, like, there are other instances, too, where you can look at this isn't just a White Sox conversation. This is about getting good and about who's a part of your next really true good team versus I think Murakami is different than Davis Martin. Davis Martin is firmly in my like Starlin Castro or like to compare it to the Cubs. Like all these things happen. It's the Feldman. If Davis Martin continues to show you that he's good and you could get top dollar for him in a trade, In a true prospect, not an Acuna prospect, then I think you do that.
7: Murakami's 3 years younger, too.
3: Yeah, he's still only 26, right?
7: Yeah. Imagine if the Cubs had like an, I was looking into because this is the kind of the trade that made me think of it with the Samardzija deal. Like, imagine if the Cubs had gone on like a nice little run and they're like a game out of first place at the trade deadline in 14 and they don't trade Samardzija and then all of a sudden, they don't have Addison Russell in 2 years. And like that whole trade just becomes a big issue at shortstop. Like these things happen for a reason and you got to take advantage of them when you can.
3: Yeah.
6: I think the other part too with Murakami is we're in an era now where we're signing guys before they even play a major league game.
3: Right.
6: I don't think it's ever too early to approach a guy. I don't think any of that is nonsense.
3: You're right, right. Tom in Glendale Heights here on ESPN 1000. Hey, Tommy.
8: Hey, guys. Good to talk to you again. So for me, a successful season is health, especially throughout the entire organization and hopefully for Rock Chalowski as well, a future White Sox player. I need my pitchers to stack innings. I need Noah Schultz to stack innings, Hagen Smith stacking innings. I need Grant Taylor, possible future rotation guy, to start continue to stack innings. I was on hold. I was thinking about this for a second, though, and I'll get to Murakami in a second. How many years of control does Davis Martin have left? I mean, if some one of you guys want to look that up,
3: yeah.
8: I know he's 29, but I mean, if he has 4 more years left, I mean, like that's a question I would want to ask with that. In terms of the Murakami thing, listen, I understand that people want to enjoy, and I'm not telling anybody out of fan, but I want to remind everyone, the White Sox are stupid if they don't listen to everything. Like, Sylvie, there was a time you made me mad one time, and it's not that big of a deal now.
3: Just once?
8: I'm not that mad, to be honest with you.
7: Consider yourself lucky, you know, bro.
8: But no, like, so it was back in when, so Liam Hendricks, there was talk that the White Sox were interested in trading Liam Hendricks to, like, the Mets or whatever. And my point was always, you have to listen. Because if there is a way to improve the team overall, you do have to listen. I mean, like, he has a year, and plus we don't know what's going to happen next year with the possible lockout. So I need to listen to every offer I can. Now, I'm also open to extending Murakami, as everyone should be. But I'm not going to extend him right now because I need to see this play out a little bit longer. Yes, he's been hot. I mean, like, it's kind of weird. Like, it's the question of, like, how much credit do the White Sox get for getting Murakami when he basically fell in their lap because they made him a pretty low ball offer and nobody else made him an offer. So it's like, how much credit do you give them for that? Right now I say enjoy the ride, but you have to be open to at least listening to offers, because that's not loser talk. If Once again, I'm going to remind everyone, I'm not trading Colson Montgomery here. It's Murakami. He could be great. We might look to extend him, but you have to listen to the offer.
3: Okay, Tom, that's fair. That's very fair. So
0: I think one of the things you also have to consider with Murakami is that you can subsidize a good portion of his contract potentially because of the market that you're advertising him to.
3: Yeah.
0: And I don't think you can say that about every player.
6: I would say the good news too for Sox fans, if you want to keep Murakami long term and not trade him, like I don't think the Sox are going to trade Murakami for one reason, and that is this is Getz's biggest win as Sox GM. This is his biggest win. Signing Marunutaka Murakami.
3: Is it, or is it getting Colson Montgomery going?
6: No, because Colson Montgomery was already on the roster.
3: I know, but he looked like he was going to be a guy who was a bust.
6: But Colson Montgomery is doing what he was supposed to do right now. Like there was some under the radar stuff that went on in the minor leagues and he had his struggles there, but I think Colson Montgomery is doing what he was expected to do right now. Munetaka Murakami was creativity and a little bit of luck, but you got a player that you brought in, that you identified, and you said, everyone else is turning their nose up at Murakami right now, we'll bring him in.
3: Sure, and he'll sell tickets. Like, if he continues to hit home runs at this level, he's going to sell tickets. Like Waddle said, you'll make money with different sponsorship opportunities.
6: So why would Getz trade away his biggest win right now? Because for as much as we see GMs in other sports, even in this city, AK doubled down on Patrick Williams, right? He doubled down on Vooch. So for as much as we see bad GMs double down on their bad moves, I think we also see GMs double down on their good.
3: It's his guy.
6: Too.
3: Yeah, you're absolutely right. It's a great point you bring up. Nick in Lakeview, you're on ESPN 1000. What's up, Nick?
9: Hey, guys. I would say my expectations for the White Sox would be to finish maybe even around 500. I mean, I just think that the team is really talented. And, they still have their top catcher hasn't even played yet this year, Kyle Teal, and he's got a great bat. And then their top prospect just went to Charlotte, Braden Montgomery. So I'm just thinking, okay, you have a couple guys that could help the lineup a lot. Their biggest, Achilles is the bullpen. There's just a lot of question marks there about them being able to hold a lead. But they have a lot of fight, and you're starting to see a lot of this talent come to fruition. And I think with this last series against the Padres, where they were in a position to nearly sweep them, I think that says a lot moving forward.
3: It's a good call, Nick. Thanks. And like, it's about time, you know, like what the Sox fans in this town have been through over the last several years with the end of an underachieving core that we thought would be good for a while to bottoming out, unlike any team in modern sports history bottoming out, to now finally getting some fun.
0: That's why I'm saying, look, when you ask people I don't think there are going to be many Sox fans that do see the forest through the trees. They're sitting in the here and the now, and they've been scarred so badly over the course of time. Maybe they're not thinking about, dealing someone like Davis Martin for a deal that would make you better years from now. I don't know. I don't know how they... I just think that right now they're enjoying the hell out of a very competitive team.
3: Like Murakami, I wouldn't, like I've told you, but if you could trade Garrett Crochet, you can trade Davis Martin, especially if my whole point is if his stock is at its highest. He's a career 4 ERA guy. If he's going in the twos and you have a chance to trade him at 29 years old. Like, if you've traded Garrett Crochet for stuff, not that the haul is going to be that for Davis Martin, but if you could get yourself a prospect or two for Davis Martin, I think you have to think, look, we got good with the timing here. And we just need some more prospects to build with this team and to finish it off.
0: Everything you're saying makes sense. I can understand why it's a bit of a touchy conversation with Sox fans.
3: Sure.
0: We're finally watching enjoyable baseball on a night-in, night-in basis, and now we're looking to move on from some of the guys that have been our best performers.
3: All right, some good Sox talk. It's been a while since the Sox talk was more than just, complaining about the owner and selling the team and when the new owner is going to take over, and they've been winning some games. We're going to make a bet on Cubs-Reds coming up. Waddle and I haven't done that in years. When the Reds were good, the Cubs were bad. Then the Cubs got good again, the Reds got bad again. So
0: I just thought it was really funny when Sylvie looked at Tyler at one point and goes, I know what I want from Waddle. Sounds like somebody's already cashing in on that bet. No, first pitch hasn't even been thrown.
3: What has been a show issue, though, for us is when we have had bets or, like, things that a loser has to done, it isn't solidified. So I want to make sure before the Cubs-Reds series that we have clear cut. If your team wins, this is what you want us to do.
0: You know what I think?
3: If you want
0: do?
3: Our team to win, all I'm doing is brainstorming. If the Cubs were to win 3 out of 4, this is what you have to do.
0: You know what you want, is I think was how you said it. I think what we should do is prick our fingers and all a blood oath on a sheet of paper.
7: Blood brothers.
0: All four of us. Fact. That's how it's, you know, this is how this bet's going to go down. Okay.
3: All right. Good.
0: Everyone, prick your fingers, and we mix our blood
6: on the goose.
3: We'll do that coming up.
0: Smear the blood all over the goose.
3: Waddle's got Waddle's World coming up. We'll get to the NBA conversation a little bit later. There's so much to get after here. It's Waddle and Sylvie.
10: 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Waddle and Sylvie on Chicago's home for sports, ESPN Chicago.
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1: It's that time again when we venture deep into the great unknown.
2: And in Chicago, Tom Watson. He can't run, he's not fast, but he gets open.
1: A trip inside the mind of a multi-concussed former Bears wide receiver.
3: He caught everything that was thrown and took every hit that they could give him. And he had an all-time day in the use of smelling salts.
1: Buckle up, boys and girls.
4: Tom Waddle, everything wants to have a Tom Waddle. If I had a football team, I'd like to have a Tom Waddle on my team because you draw from that.
1: It's time to go inside Waddle's world.
3: Tom Waddle did have to use a lot of smelling salts.
5: Did you know that penis filler is on the rise? Men turn... What?
6: This is your lead?
5: What? I mean, you want
6: a pretty good lead.
5: I mean, you could talk about John Sterling passing away, or
6: I do want to play some John Sterling clips to in tribute to him.
5: Well, I mean, would you like to do that now?
6: No,
5: I mean,
6: this is your world.
5: Hey, you
6: lead.
5: Did I shift the conversation in a direction that made you uncomfortable?
6: Right, so
5: I'm just saying, you know, Botox and lip filler has been part of the environment for years now, but now guys are jumping.
6: So this is not an extension. This is filler. Is that the same thing?
5: Yeah.
6: Works the same type of way, or is it because you?
1: That's hard to believe.
6: Literally,
5: shape and girth.
6: Oh, this is more about the
5: shape and
6: the
5: girth. Yeah, to improve performance in the bedroom. Why is Blue Chew is one of our fantastic partners here. I mean, this is part of the landscape.
6: It's more of a medical condition, though. This is more cosmetic, isn't it?
5: Well, I mean, they're using it to enhance, you know, or to improve performance in the bedroom. That's how it's being described here. It's a non-surgical procedure which sees an experienced pro inject a certain chemical into your thing.
6: What would Kara say? Would she be a fan of this?
5: Not necessary.
6: What?
5: No, that's what she would say.
6: Unnecessary? Yeah.
5: Not necessary. What would your wife say about it?
6: Possibly.
5: Load up. Listen, I'm 59 years old. You know, I'm not jabbing. I'm not injecting my penis with anything.
6: It's honestly the last thing I've ever been concerned about.
5: Yeah.
6: In all reality.
5: Yeah. Okay, I mean, if you didn't like that story, I got a different one for you.
6: Some people like driving small cars.
5: You know,
6: that's how I look at it. You can drive a small car really well.
5: Yeah.
6: Can you not? You don't need an SUV.
5: It's easier to park.
6: That's what I'm saying.
5: Yeah.
6: It's easier to park. It's easier to maneuver.
5: Yeah. Maintenance on it's a lot less expensive.
6: Just because you drive a small car doesn't necessarily mean it's not going to be a pleasurable drive.
5: Well, you get to where you want to go, right? You're trying to go to the Dells. You get there. You just get there differently.
6: And as long as it doesn't overheat.
5: For fudge and moccasins.
6: Right. Or like run out of... let's say run out of gas too early.
5: Yeah.
6: You know, you don't want to.
5: Just listen. This.
6: I didn't think we were going here.
7: I'm wet. I'm dirty.
5: Goldie Hawn says that she's had an alien interaction. How about that?
6: What do you think about when you hear people who have been in the spotlight that you know, they say this? Do you think they're doing it for attention? Well, do you think they really believe they've seen something?
5: Goldie Hawn, she has opened up about how aliens touched her face during a paralyzing encounter in California. Appearing on the Jimmy Kimmel Show, the Hollywood star came close to tears as she recalled the silver creatures with triangular-shaped heads. I suddenly remembered they touched my face, said the Oscar winner, who always believed she was destined to make contact with the third kind. They touched my face and it felt like the finger of God. It was the most benevolent, loving feeling. This was powerful. It was filled with light.
6: So
5: she says
6: what
5: the encounter happened in the 1960s when she was working as a dancer in California and living in a small apartment. She recalled, I looked up into the sky and said, I know you're up there and I know we're not alone and I want to meet you one day. Fast forward to 4 months later, the aliens came to her, two to three creatures, exhausted from dance rehearsals. Han had asked a friend if she could take a nap in his car. Moments after she closed her eyes, she experienced something she still struggles to fully comprehend this day. I heard a high-pitched sound in my ear, and I remember looking at my hand and my body, and I couldn't move anything. She said I was completely paralyzed.
6: Do you believe her?
5: I don't know her. I don't know her to not be a truthful person. I think the best thing to do is to believe people until proven otherwise.
6: You and I believe in aliens.
5: I do.
6: We don't know if they're here.
5: Yeah.
6: Or if they've been here. We believe certainly there's life out there, that we're not alone.
5: I think it's a very arrogant conclusion to think that we're the only beings out there.
6: What are you more certain about? This is a very deep conversation.
5: That the Bears are going to win more than 9.5 games,
6: is it,
5: or what?
6: That the Bears will win another Super Bowl in our lifetime.
5: Oh, I don't know.
6: That we're going somewhere else after we die, or that there are aliens out there. Of the three, what do you believe in most?
5: So we went Bears,
6: yes,
5: religion,
6: Bears winning another Super Bowl while we're alive. Where you go, that there is life after death.
5: Well, I'm going to go with B, because that's kind of the foundation of my religion. Then probably I'm going to go with C and probably fill out the list with an A.
6: Wow, you're going Bears last.
5: It's so hard to win a Super Bowl.
8: I would guess all three are yeses, though.
6: Oh, that
5: I would too, but you got to rank them.
6: That's the most hopeful thing I've heard this week.
5: Rank them. What do you believe strongest in? That there is some destination for you after death.
8: I'd probably go that one.
5: By the way,
8: aliens,
5: real quick,
8: two.
5: Okay,
8: Bears three.
5: That's where I'm at. I just think it's really hard.
8: But it's a tug of war at the top.
5: How about this? How about this? This is an interesting kind of conversation. I'm actually telling you, I'm more confident that there are aliens versus that my favorite football team, what I think is really pointing in the right direction, is going to win a Super Bowl. It's just so hard to do.
6: Don't let Ben hear you say that. And next time we have Ben on Charlie
5: Friday, we're going to be up at Hallis Hall.
6: Are we going to have Ben Friday?
5: I don't know that, but we'll be up at Hallis Hall.
6: Has it been confirmed that we're up at Hallis Hall? I know we put in the request.
8: I believe Danny said yeah.
6: We're in?
5: You were too busy trying to trade White Sox players at that time.
6: I'm going to hold it against you. If you piss me off, I'm going to play that for Ben Johnson. That the last thing that you believe is that the Bears will win a Super Bowl. How do you think he'd feel about it?
5: I don't know. I don't know, but I'm 59 years old. I think I'll get over it.
6: But I think you trust Ben.
5: Even as Ben is angry at me. I trust Ben. I don't trust his defense right now. I mean, if you can guarantee me the defense is going to get a whole lot better. It's hard to win a Super Bowl, dude.
6: It's very hard.
5: It's been since 85.
6: It's hard to get from another planet here.
5: Oh, I don't know about that. Do you believe in aliens?
6: I do.
5: Do you believe they're here?
6: I don't know.
5: Okay, but do you believe in aliens?
6: If I had to guess, or like, if
5: aliens,
6: what do I believe?
5: Exist.
6: I believe, yes, that they've been here.
5: So you're already consenting that they exist. Okay, so there's no ifs, ands, or buts, right? I'm 100% in on that, right?
6: How long are you giving me here?
5: What do you mean?
6: To live.
5: 50 years.
6: Wow.
5: Look at you. You're in great shape.
6: No, not really.
5: Spit notes body, all over body your by, microphone.
6: Body by pizza.
5: And martinis.
6: If I had 40 or 50 years left, I would absolutely believe most strongly that the Bears would win the Super Bowl over the other two. That they will find a way somehow, some way.
5: My man is, A, he's not religious. B, he doesn't truly believe in aliens, and he is a Bears sycophant. Which is fine. Everybody to each their own. You're just a suck up, and you want everyone to love you up at Hallis Hall on Friday.
6: I'm a suck up?
5: Yeah. Oh, Ben, I love you so much. Listen to Waddle. Waddle doesn't think you're going to win a Super Bowl. He ranks that third most likely behind aliens, and there is a God.
6: People think I'm a Ryan Poles hater.
5: Well, those are just Twitter people. Charlie, what's your rank? What's your power rankings of most likely?
9: I'm going to put Aliens at the top, Bears Super Bowl II, and then,
5: okay,
9: you know, a postseason, so to call it, number three.
5: Okay.
6: Oh, postseason life. That's good.
5: I'm just saying.
9: Purgatory is the wild card round. That's a plan.
5: And wait for God to play this clip when he sees you at the pearly gates. That's right.
10: Wait till I tell God about this. He's going to hate you for this.
5: I think it's good, though. I think it's good. And back to Goldie Hawn. I don't know. What am I supposed to say? Oh, she's totally lying. I don't know. If I believe in aliens, wouldn't I believe that that's possible?
6: That she's had her, yeah.
5: Yeah. I'm just saying, man. Okay, you want to talk about John Sterling now, or you want to wait till later?
6: No, we don't have to do it during Waddle. If you
5: I got something better for you.
6: Yeah.
5: Did you see Patrick Mahomes is on track to participate in OTAs?
6: No, I did not.
5: Yes.
6: This is crazy.
5: Yes. Less than a month before the Chiefs hold their first voluntary offseason practice, Andy Reid said this past Saturday that Patrick Mahomes is on track to participate alongside his teammates, even if it's in a limited capacity. That's amazing.
6: When do you think he'll be ready by the opener?
5: Now it sounds like, yeah. I mean, before I was getting ready for Justin Fields to take the field to start the season.
6: You forget about that. I bet you if you quizzed most people that they would not get that Justin Fields.
5: Are you kidding
6: with
5: me? There's a certain faction of people out there that believe Justin's going to get the start opening day because Mahomes isn't going to be ready and never relinquish the starting spot.
9: Controversy in Kansas City?
5: Yes. I just thought it was amazing, an amazing story that he's going to be, and he tore his ACL and his LCL. I mean, he's not going to be out there running around.
6: And not that Schwarber played quarterback, but isn't that what he came back from in 6 months?
5: I think so.
6: Yeah.
5: And he may have
6: rake in the World Series
5: too.
8: Yeah. I think he tore three ligaments, if I'm remembering correctly.
5: By the way, did you see this story? I thought this one was good too. Shohei has gone hitless in his fourth straight game.
6: That's even a story with him?
5: It's the first time it's happened in 4 years.
6: Wow.
5: That he's gone four games without a base hit.
6: He's human.
5: That's crazy. We still have our bet, don't we?
8: We do. I'm
5: Soto
8: in the hole.
5: Soto still? You want to buy out?
8: No. But Soto sure? went on the IL. And it doesn't help that the Mets suck either.
5: You sure you don't want to? You don't want to?
8: I'm sure, yeah.
5: You want to buy out yet?
8: Mm-hmm.
5: What did we bet? $10? Or a coffee or something?
8: No,
5: like
8: I think we did $10. But I think there's a chance neither win it.
5: Okay, there you go. Okay. Who is the favorite right now?
8: It is Shohei.
5: Is it? That's what I thought. The Magic have fired their coach, Jamal Mosley. Is Billy going to find himself there?
6: Maybe, yeah. That state loves him. I read Cowley was tweeting out some stuff that they have a dysfunctional locker room right now.
5: I saw that too. And now I think people are talking about, well, it's either Billy wants to coach them or take a year off. But if you take a year off,
6: You're not going to coach them.
5: You kind of forego the opportunity to be the coach of the Orlando Magic because the job's open now.
6: Sure, but you'll get hired next year by someone, you would think.
5: But if the Magic is the team that you would like to coach, you better pull the trigger on that now, no?
6: Yeah, if that is. Or you're SOL on that.
5: I would say so.
6: This is a conversation I want to have later. Has the first round of the postseason been any better than the regular season? In the NBA?
5: I think there's been more defense, yes. Yes, concerted effort to stop other teams.
6: With all the matchups in the first round, is there a moment you guys remember?
5: Yeah, well, the one game that Wemby played, I think it was the game before he had the concussion, where I think he went 37-something-something-something, and my wife actually sat and watched a quarter and a half of the game. That was...
9: I remember watching the Blazers get their asses kicked. Four times.
5: I feel like
8: the Sixers coming back from down 3-1.
5: Yeah.
8: There's no individual moment, but them clinching.
6: I feel so bad for Tatum. I feel so bad for Tatum. The way he came back, we love when our athletes want to push the limit and come back. We were just talking about Mahomes coming back in a short amount of time. And was that knee injury related to? It's got to be, right? Because of the compensation for the Achilles. I think the timing of it is just so...
9: He had like 85% of his strength on that leg as he did on the other one.
5: I'll tell you this, though. I don't know how it all went down, but when I heard it, I was like, you know, there's a certain degree of toughness attached to being a player in certain situations. He's demonstrated that all along, coming back so quickly from his Achilles tear. I tip my cap to the Celtics and to him. Like, in a game set, if your knee ain't right, you know, and he's proven to you he's tough as the day is long, that's probably a horribly difficult decision to be made by him.
6: Yeah.
5: Unless you thought that you were just going to get past them and you would be available later. But
6: no, I don't think you sit him for game. Like, they tried to deny that he was injured.
5: Right.
6: Do you know, like, they showed him jumping up and down, flexing his leg. A lot of people were thinking it's the other Achilles. And they said after the game, there's nothing wrong with him. To then on Sunday, him being declared out. Or Saturday night, that game was.
5: It's tough. All right, when we come back, I have a story about Pluto and a Beloit man charged with mayhem. That's an official charge.
6: Beloit, Wisconsin?
5: I believe so. I don't know where Beloit is. It just says Beloit. Plus, a guy took his dead sister to the bank. I'll have that story for you as well.
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5: 23-year-old Beloit man is facing four criminal charges after allegedly biting off the tip of his father's thumb over a dart game dispute.
6: You're cheating, Dad. I'm going to bite your finger off so you can't play darts anymore. You definitely need the thumb for darts.
5: Oh, yeah.
6: Yeah, maybe that was the play.
5: Brandon LaPonzi was charged with two misdemeanors.
6: LaPonzi scheme.
5: Disorderly conduct and possession of a firearm while intoxicated in two felonies. Second degree reckless endangerment.
22: This is breaking news.
6: What do we got here?
22: Do we have a Advantage Dealer Group.
6: Oh, we do.
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6: here.
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8: And it's not who you think.
6: Oh, get out of here. It's not Matt Lloyd.
8: This is from Shams. The Chicago Bulls are hiring Atlanta Hawks senior VP Bryson Graham as the franchise's new executive vice president of basketball operations.
6: Wow.
5: Does that tell you that Matt Lloyd didn't hear what he wanted to hear?
6: I don't know. Favorite? It's a great.
8: If I had to guess, Matt Lloyd said no.
6: It would make sense. It would Cowley, who I trust on that Bulls beat with the intel, was saying that, you know, there was never a favorite, but now it's been coming into focus that it should be Matt Lloyd with Lewin underneath him from the Celtics and with Mike Anori, who is one of the top assistants in the NBA. And you're telling me now it's the guy. Tell me more about it's Bryson Graham.
8: Yeah, so he spent 15 seasons in New Orleans before joining Atlanta last offseason, rising from an intern to GM.
5: Does this have a little Dave McGinnis feel to it?
6: Look, I love to rip them. I don't love to rip them. I hate that I'm ripping them. I wish there was no reason to rip them. But they don't deserve the benefit of the doubt. I don't know if their choice was Lloyd and he backed out, or did they like this guy more?
5: Well, I mean, their choice was to move forward with Billy, and Billy said no. So I don't know. The only name I had heard over the last week or so was Matt Lloyd. So
6: I'm reading more about him.
5: Maybe if in fact it was Matt Lloyd. Okay. Let's just talk about it in that frame. What did he not hear that made him not want to take this role?
23: Probably luxury tax spending. If I had to bet.
5: So just, again, which is hypothetical. Matt Lloyd was their, let's just suggest he was their top target.
6: Yes.
5: What would have led, again, hypothetical, what would have led Matt to decide this wasn't the right role for him?
6: That you don't have control of the organization. That you only are the top guy next to the Reinsdorfs who make every decision. That if Matt Lloyd feels like he has to go out and acquire guys to put them over the top. For instance, the Bulls never went out and acquired the shooting guard under Derrick Rose. Never. Why not? Like, when you're that close, it's what teams do. It wasn't like you were looking for, like, the best of the best, but you were looking for a true player. You settled on Keith Bogans, and then after that you went to an old Rip Hamilton. They never have gone into the luxury tax.
5: And the reason why I'm even suggesting we play this game is because, you know, I mean, you connect the dots, right? Pax was attached to this search, hasn't he been? And Lloyd was a guy that they had familiarity with and contact with. And
6: can we text Shams, see if we can grab Shams to see what he knows about this? So it said, this says, this is interesting too. I don't know much about Bryson Graham. This I'm reading from Bleacher Nation Bulls. It says in 2019, Bryson Graham was promoted to the assistant general manager of the Pelicans role, a role he held until June 2024. After that, he earned a promotion to general manager of the very team that he began his career with. When he was with the Pelicans, wasn't Gar Forman their general manager and the old guy from Cleveland, the vice president? Forget the guy's name who used to run
8: Kobe
6: the Pelicans.
8: Altman?
6: No, Altman's in Cleveland now. This is the guy who won with LeBron, who was a longtime front office exec. But was this Gar Forman's assistant?
8: He may have been at some point.
6: Says this season, however, he's taken a new challenge as senior vice president of basketball operations for the Atlanta Hawks, a role he stepped into at the start of the year.
23: I'll say, like, Atlanta did a really good job transitioning out of the Trae Young experience. So I wonder if, like, a lot of the unwinding of this team has already been done for you. But I think as far as, like, getting to the next step, it did, you know, Atlanta did a pretty decent job of.
8: But I wouldn't even look at anything.
6: It was 1 year with Atlanta.
8: Yeah, I would look everything at New Orleans.
6: So this says David Griffin is the guy that I was thinking of. David Griffin ran. He was like the president or VP of New Orleans. I believe under David Griffin, Gar Forman, after he left Chicago, was his general manager, one of the roles there. Then Bryson Graham was the assistant general manager.
5: Well, like, Graham was one of the three finalists, right?
6: Yes. That was one that we had heard of as well. Lewin in Boston was a guy too.
8: Can I say I'm a little disappointed in the sense that I kind of was excited for a package deal of Lloyd and Mike Anori?
6: Yes.
8: I thought the tandem coming together over from Minnesota was really interesting.
6: I need to talk to somebody here who knows more about it. And the Bulls have tweeted this out too within the minute. Official, we have named Bryson Graham as executive vice president. So they're going to bring in another general manager. It sounds like it's going to be the same structure with an EVP and then a general manager. And Bryson Graham is the guy who gets hired. I'm trying to see if Cowley has tweeted, because that's who I probably trust most regarding this, especially with some of the, it says, Shams added 4 minutes ago, Graham 39 has been known across the NBA for a tremendous scouting eye and being a part of successful finds in the draft and player acquisitions during his tenure with the Pelicans and the Hawks. The Bulls conducted in-person interviews with candidates last week and mulled over three finalists, Graham, Detroit Pistons senior vice president Dennis Lindsay, and Minnesota Timberwolves general manager Matt Lloyd over the weekend before deciding on Graham on Monday. So the way Shams puts it is this was not Lloyd turning them down. This was
5: them making a different
6: them
5: decision.
6: Them saying that maybe going on. Like, I've said to them one thing, as much as I like Matt, and I haven't talked to Matt in a long time, but I knew him as, you know, he came all the way up. Where are you really making a change if you're hiring like-minded guys who were trained under John Paxson? And maybe they wanted a pure change. Maybe they want to get with someone who is a different way of thinking. I don't know. Let's see if we can, we'll figure this out on who we could put on to talk more about who Bryson Graham is. Phone number, Bulls fans, does this do anything for you? Do you not know anything about him either? 312-332-3776. The Bulls do have a new executive decision maker in their office now, and it is Bryson Graham, who is from the Atlanta Hawks and more so the New Orleans Pelicans. We're talking about that coming up next.
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6: News on the Bulls front office front is Shams broke, and the Bulls now have released officially. The Bulls are hiring Atlanta Hawks senior vice president Bryson Graham. Is this like the compensatory pick that we got back from Atlanta for the Ian Cunningham move? Atlanta, Chicago, mixed sport trade here. Cunningham to Atlanta. Bryson Graham to Chicago. So Bryson Graham, though, as we have told you, 39 years old only. Young guy. And I did talk to someone during the break. And they told me that he won the job.
7: That he was their first choice.
6: That Matt Lloyd is beloved in this, but this was the guy who won the job. So, like, the one way, like, if we're in benefit of the doubt mode, and I would like to hear from Bulls fans if they are in benefit of the doubt mode. Like, I was starting to think, you know me, I was always, just like I am with most things with our teams, big game hunting. Like,

0: Did you put in calls to all the biggest names? Did you find out if you can get Brad Stevens? Did you put in a call and talk to Bob Myers? Did you put in a call to talk to Masai Ujiri, who has won a championship and is so well regarded?
1: Just took a job too.
0: Like, did you know for a fact you couldn't get any of them? Or is price a consideration where you're like, look, they're too expensive for us. We're not willing to hand over those keys. We're not willing to hand over all of that control. And there are good, young, up-and-coming, like, again, like Theo was a first-time executive at one time with Boston. They had to take the chance on Theo. So this is an anti, I'm always open that if you hired the best guy. So if we're in benefit of the doubt territory, like, is one way to look at it, like, hey, maybe the Bulls do want to change. And maybe they don't want to go who they feel most comfortable with. Because Matt Floyd would have been the guy who they felt most comfortable with. This is a great success story. It's a Chicago kid who would be coming home. It's a kid who started as a PR guy, moved up to scouting under Pax, and then really excelled with Orlando, and then with Minnesota. And now he comes home, and now he's going to bring Mike Anori with him and maybe hire Lewin. And maybe they're like, look, this is too much of the same of what we've done before. I don't know. I'm trying to spitball about this because I don't know much about Bryson Graham. We'll learn more about him together. I don't think many of us knew about AK when they hired him. And I don't think we truly got a good feel of who AK was for 2 or 3 years into it, because a lot of us thought, oh, he's going big game hunting. He's getting Billy Donovan. He's going out and he's getting Vooch. He's going out and getting DeMar DeRozan and Alex Caruso.
2: The initial, experience was one of, I thought it was going to be fantastic. And then it kind of just veered into another direction. Former player. Played at Texas A&M.
0: Mm-hmm.
2: Really, I can't sit here and honestly tell you I know a whole lot about him either.
0: Because this isn't a guy who has either come from two organizations. We don't look to New Orleans as saying New Orleans is a great organization, right? Do we? Am I wrong about this, guys? Isn't even in the time that he was with New Orleans,
3: New Orleans has been pretty dreadful, I feel like, for a while.
0: Part of the reason is because of Zion never came into his own and never, injuries and being a little bit out of shape. And I know he's had his best season this year, but it's not a team that you looked at and say, you know what I got to have? I got to have something out of that Pelicans organization. And then, I don't think Atlanta has really been, this year they remade their team on the fly. But they got their asses handed to them in game 7 against the Knicks.
1: Like, looking at the Pelicans' history, it almost mirrors what the Bulls have been in the last 15 years.
0: So, that's what I want to know as a Bulls fan. And again, I am being honest with you. I am looking at this at the most basic level. I don't know anything about him.
2: It's fair. Why Bryson Graham? It's a legitimate,
0: yes,
2: fair question.
0: Why go to those organizations and say, we got to have third in command from that organization? A guy who worked under Gar Foreman and a guy who worked under David Griffin.
1: Mean it won't work.
3: This is something, and this is all just, again, pure speculation, but this kind of gets to why I'm not huge into the search for my ideas, because they end up just telling you guys that they like and have worked with. This is from Ricky O'Donnell. He pointed this out on Twitter. There was an article about him, and it said he's also worked with Trajan Langdon and Travis Schlenk, two executives who have since landed roles with Turnkey ZRG, the same search firm assisting with the Chicago Bulls hire.
0: All right, so you think this is like a big search firm call then?
3: Based on that connection, it would seem like it. Again, just speculating here. A lot of times, search firms, I just think they give you guys that they know and like and have worked with before.
0: Jeff has an interesting point. I want to know how Bulls fans feel. Are you still in?
2: How do you know how to feel?
0: I don't know. I really think that we try to be No, I don't. That's a bad way to put it. We don't try to be authentic. We are an authentic show. We don't lie to you to get calls. We give you our feelings no matter what our feelings are. And if you, like, sometimes I'll get accused. Well, you're thinking this to clickbait, or because you want calls, or you like losing teams. It's not true. Like, we like winning teams, and if it is a if you view it as a bad take, it's not because we're trying to manipulate something to get attention. It's because we may just have a bad take.
2: It happens quite a bit.
0: And so, like, you're seeing this in real time play out. We have no clue about this guy. We have no clue if this guy is going to be good or bad.
2: I have no idea.
0: None.
2: Now
0: we're not going to fake it.
2: Now I'm, you know, my brain immediately goes to, okay, who is he going to hire?
4: Now I want winners.
0: Yeah, like
2: I don't think he's hiring Mike Singletary, but good thought.
0: And could that be like part of the equation too? Because he knows he can land this coach. We always know that when you hire a general manager, who's your coach? Who's your coach? Who's your VP? Who is your general manager? Oh, but I could get Graham and this guy and this coach.
2: So he's taking the job of president of basketball ops.
0: VP. It's the same title as AK hat.
2: So he'll also have a GM underneath him.
0: Same. It sounds like it's the same structure.
2: Same structure. Okay. So
0: maybe that has something to do with it. But Jeff has an interesting point about, like, Bulls fans. Do you give them the benefit of the doubt? Jeff has a point on that. Jeff in Naperville, what's up?
5: Hey, guys. Love the show. Thanks for taking my call. And that just cracks me up, Sylvie, when you, like, are they deserve the benefit of doubt? What have the Bulls done in the last 15 years to earn the benefit of the doubt?
0: That's true.
5: Not one thing. And then you got, you know, a surefire person who most everyone is talking about is the guy that they should hire, and what do? They go with somebody that nobody's ever heard of or knows anything about. It's typical Bull. It's BS.
0: I know, but what would your reaction be? And I don't know, maybe you were a Matt Lloyd guy, but, like, wouldn't a lot of people be calling today, oh, this is typical Bulls. They're just hiring with someone that they know they could control, just like Jerry did it with the past, and they're just bringing in one of their yes men. Because he's from here. And I'm not saying that that is Matt Lloyd's reputation or that, like, I was starting to warm up to it. But what would you have said if they announced Matt Lloyd was the guy?
5: I think I would have went with, you know, it's a solid hire. And I get the whole, you know, from around here coming from a tree. But, you know, he's got proven solid ground in his past. What has this guy done? He's only been a GM for 1 year and an assistant. Is that what I heard? He was like vice president was his last job.
0: Mm-hmm. With the Hawks. So 1 year there.
5: Right. So he's got 2 years of upper management experience, and we're going to make him the executive vice president. That's typical Bulls to me. That's just nonsense.
0: All right, there's Jeff. And like, this is why I'm asked the question about benefit of the doubt. Because I certainly don't give the Bulls the benefit of the doubt. But the way I've always operated as a Chicago sports fan, when I don't know how someone's going to be, they do get, like, I'm in the benefit of the doubt mode. I want to see it play out. And then it swings either way. Like, that's why, like, people say, well, Sylvie, you were a Matt Nagy guy early. Okay, well, Matt Nagy comes in as the offensive coordinator of the Chiefs.
2: He was so coach of the benefit year of his first year.
0: So I give him the benefit of the doubt. He then wins coach of the year in his first year. Like, I don't like going in hater mode right away when I can't judge someone based on anything. So I go into it saying, I'm going to give him the benefit of the doubt early, and it's up to him to swing me on which way we're going. And not that your immediate reaction may be the right one, because Matt Nagy turned out to be bad, despite the early success.
3: We can only judge now the process that's landed them here. Like, Ben Johnson, I loved the process that got them Ben Johnson, and Ben Johnson turned into a very good head coach. I didn't like the process that led them to Matt Eberflus, and then Matt Eberflus became a very bad coach. As we learn more about how this hiring came out, we'll either think it was a very good process, or it'll be a process where we're like, this is kind of the same old Bulls way of doing things.
2: Well, the Bears process with Ben Johnson, it made sense. And there was
3: tremendous
2: tangible evidence. Yes, he had a 3-year run with the Lions as their offensive coordinator. They were top 5 offense for 3 straight years. you had drafted a quarterback first overall 2 years ago.
3: It was big game hunting.
2: Yeah, and it was a guy who had proven that he knows how to take talent and get the most out of them. So, like, that one was easy to follow for me. Doesn't mean it's guaranteed to win or to be a home run, but, like, that one was, I have no clue how to evaluate this hire in any way, shape,
0: or form. Is there a statement? Have the Bulls released a statement, Tyler, that you can read us here? Because I'm seeing it from others, but I'm trying to get it from the Bulls website or wherever it's.
1: Yeah, so they have their press release that's out. The Bulls announced that they have hired Bryson Graham as the executive vice president of basketball operations. In this role, he will be responsible for all decisions made in Chicago's basketball operations department. Quote, we are excited to name Bryson Graham as our EVP of basketball operations. Bryson is an elite talent evaluator who has earned tremendous respect across the league, and that stood out immediately during our process. He has worked his way up through basketball operations from the ground level, and that experience has given him a deep understanding of how to build and sustain a successful organization. He is an effective communicator, a disciplined and thoughtful decision maker, and someone who truly connects with the players and people. He understands today's league. He understands today's league, today's players, and what it takes to develop talent and build a winning culture. Just as important, Bryson is committed to building a high-level group focused on surrounding that with strong leadership across strategy, scouting, and player development. This is an important step for our organization. We know there is work ahead. We are confident in Bryson's ability to build, lead, and move us forward.
2: I think the question here is you know, for me is, for a group like the Bulls, are you better off with somebody with experience who has done the role before and has seen at least a measure of success? As opposed to somebody who is taking on this responsibility for the first time in his entire career. Doesn't mean it won't work. But are you comfortable with somebody playing the role for the first time? And like you said, Tyler, coming from New Orleans, where there isn't a long line of enormous success, does that make you a little bit uncomfortable?
1: Like, I'd throw this out there. The Mavericks made their hire today with Masai Ujiri. Right. Would you rather have someone like that?
2: Yes.
0: Yes.
1: Or would you rather have someone like
0: this? I know
1: like
0: Masai Ujiri knows how to hire coaches, make bold trades, win a championship. You know, he did good stuff in Denver before he was in Toronto, too. He reset that program before then it really took off. And then in Toronto, he was really good. At the end, it ran its course. But I think we'd be more excited with it. Doesn't mean that it won't.
2: Correct.
0: It won't be better. Like, I think the Bulls are in a mode right now. I know the Bulls are in a mode right now where they have as little trust from the fan base as they've ever had.
2: Like, deservedly so.
0: My guy Dwayne tweets, he goes, great. Jerry's kid trusted the search firm. That's worked out well in this effing town. Now, we've had experiences with search firms or other Hall of Fame guys who are retired and then they come in and then they help the organization. But, like, which way can they work? If Jerry handpicks the guy, we don't trust Jerry. No. We don't trust his son, Michael. And so should we trust the search firm more? Like, I don't.
2: Well, I mean, it's if you're looking to endear faith, you find somebody that has done the job before and done it at a fairly high level. You aren't going to convince people that this is a good hire, whether it is or it isn't. When you hire somebody to do a job they've never done before and there's no track record. So you take a scenario where people already have a lack of trust. So I can understand why people are not excited about this. Doesn't mean it's not the right hire. But you've hired someone in a role that he has never performed the duties of before. So there's no track record to lean on for comfort reasons.
3: The search firm piece of it's like it's damned if you do, damned if you don't. But that's what happens when you suck for 10 years. Is that you're damned basically no matter what you do, because every decision you've made is the wrong one. And so it gets back to what Sylvie is saying about, like, the benefit of the doubt. Of course they haven't earned it. Like,
0: they have zero.
3: We're going to have to see this thing fully play out.
2: Well, that's why I'm saying, Charlie, like, if you're a Bulls fan, you're more comfortable if they hire somebody who has done this role before and, oh, by the way, done it with a level of success. When you hire someone in the first spin of this particular responsibility, it is going to... It's going to lead to some even more hand-wringing.
3: I think Masai was probably the only person who fit that criteria who is realistically available. So
0: did they try to get him? Were they disinterested? Did they want a first time? Like, I want to know all this stuff. Because, again, like Waddle mentioned earlier, they started with parameters for the coach.
2: Yeah.
0: So, like, they already had preconceived notions about how they wanted things to look. Is this, like, they want a young guy who is good at scouting. You know, this is Wilbon. I know what Wilbon will say. Wilbon would say this guy's supposed to be an outstanding talent evaluator, like the press release says. I think he made a trade or was behind a trade in Atlanta with New Orleans with his old team. What trade was that? Was that the Derek Queen trade?
1: The move up in the...
0: I'm trying to think, yeah.
2: He helped facilitate the trade between the Hawks and the Pels for their first pick from the Hawks side, a pick that could turn into something special.
3: Yeah, that was where, like, Dumars said that they tried to move up ahead of, like, three teams, including the Bulls.
0: So Dumars is running that team. After David Griffin left, Dumars took over. Then he went to Atlanta. Let's go, Kevin in Geneva. You're on ESPN 1000. What's up, Kev?
6: Hey, guys. Yeah, so, you know, the group chat had some optimism this morning with Cowley reporting Matt Lloyd like a done deal. And Cowley seems to be pretty plugged in, I mean, on his Bulls reporting. And so that's my main concern, is this smells like a cheap hire. Like, maybe you got to the table to sign the papers and the numbers didn't line up, so they pivoted or something. Minnesota has a template. You know, they're young, they're long, they've got a superstar, they've got bench players. I would have looked at that higher and been like, okay, yeah, I can, let's try that. Let's try that guy off that tree. And then lastly, with the benefit of hindsight, Paxson, it was Pax's guy that, you know, that's what is reported. He was suggesting Matt Lloyd. Paxson goes down as the best GM the Bulls have had in the last 30 years, you know, now that we're getting past Krause. So why not take that guy's word for it at this point? So disappointing. And we'll see how it plays out. But doesn't smell good at the moment.
0: All right, Kevin. Cowley has not tweeted since, for the record. Like, and he was all over saying that he thought that this job was going to be Matt Lloyd's here. C-Red Fred, you're on ESPN 1000. What's up, Fred?
2: Hey, Freddy.
7: Hey, guys. Well, first of all, I think we're kind of missing the big picture here. Number one, he left the Pelicans. The timing of him leaving the Pelicans and going to Atlanta is so important, because he leaves the Pelicans, but 3 weeks later, Atlanta makes one of the best trades in the decade. They trade Derek Queen for a lottery pick in this draft. The fact that he got off of Queen, when so many dumb talent evaluators were like, oh, he's great, he's great. Derek Queen can't guard anybody, and he can't shoot. It's a horrible combination for a big. He was awful down the stretch. So I am thrilled that I think he probably had something to do with that. And then you also look at his draft history. He was part of getting Herb Jones in the second round. Now, I know that might not mean a lot to people listening to this. Herb Jones was a steal of a draft in the second round at 35. Same draft he got Trey Murphy at in the first round at 17. These are 3-and-D, versatile, modern players. Like, I think that's...
0: Sounds like Io, right? Like, kind of like AK drafted Io.
7: Oh, yeah. Io was a great pick that everybody already knew about. I was sitting on my couch screaming for him to take him. Everybody in Illinois, how else did he do with Patrick Williams, who was a legend?
0: No, I know. I'm not defending him. I'm just saying that we could all, we could all spin things, you know, in a certain way.
7: He's bigger, though. Like, Herb Jones and Trey Murphy are way bigger than Io. Like, I think this guy, I thought for sure they were going to hire Lloyd, and I would have been fine with that. But the more I'm looking into this guy, I think if you look at that trade with the Queen for that draft pick, I am certain he had to have an influence on that. He had to know that, you know, the new front office and the Pelicans were in love with Queen, and he didn't like Queen. They moved off of him, and he was right in retrospect. So I'm going to give this guy the benefit of the doubt. Everybody was like, well, they don't deserve it. Did the Bears deserve it last year before they made the right hire?
0: This isn't about the Bears. This isn't about the Bears. You always go to the Bears. The thing about you, Fred, is no matter what they would have done today, you would have called in saying that you're behind it and you understand.
7: Not true. I did not want Masiah Jerry. Masiah Jerry had just signed two of the worst contracts in basketball. He signed Poeltl, which is the worst contract in basketball, to an extension he didn't need to do, and he signed Quickly for like $32 million a year. Those are two of the worst contracts in basketball. So
8: So that's not true, Sylvie. I would not have been happy with that hire.
0: I think you talk yourself into anything Pro Bowls.
8: It's like the C-Red guy. I listen, I know basketball in and out. And I'm telling you, this guy's picks, hopefully this might even be a chance for us to go after Zion. I don't know what he feels about Zion, but he has a relationship with him.
0: I've always been good with him as a reclamation project, and I know it's not such a reclamation project anymore. All right, Fred, thank you.
2: Thank you, Fred.
0: See you. Love you, too, even though we knew Fred was going to call in and he was going to compliment the hire. And like maybe he is good. I am not telling you, I am not that guy who is coming out today and saying this guy doesn't know what he's doing. I know nothing about him. But I just think we're in a mode right now where nothing the Bulls do is something that we can get behind trusting.
3: I'm a little careful to assign a ton of credit for a really bad decision by Joe Dumars in that Derek Queen trade. Like, when the Pelicans called, I'm sure Atlanta
0: they
3: started,
0: called the Bulls first.
3: Yeah.
0: The Bulls were ahead of Atlanta.
3: They couldn't believe
0: it. And the Bulls needed Noah Esenge. They would not trade off of that pick. The Bulls could have had an additional lottery
3: unprotected lottery pick
0: for making that deal, but AK had to have a Senge, and so now they heard the other guy, someone tweeted this too, that you fired the guy who said no to the trade and you hired the guy that said yes to the trade.
1: I would say this too, I know Fred brought up Trey Murphy and Herb Jones, and those are fine players, but let's not, I mean, the Pelicans, while he was with the Pelicans, while Bryson Graham, again, he's not the top decision maker there, but they had two number one overall picks during his tenure, and they have nothing to show for it. They had Anthony Davis, and they had Zion Williamson.
2: Two quick bounces out of the postseason, right? Isn't that all they had during that stretch?
1: Pretty much.
0: Yeah. All right, Bulls fans, so that's the latest here with the Bulls hire.
2: Who?
0: Who? Bryson Graham. And he may be good. Again, we won't hate on it. We just are hating on the results from the Bulls and the way they've done business. But we're not hating on Bryson.
2: No.
0: Bryson Graham, if you're in your Uber or your car on the way to the United States, that's not how we operate. When it's over.
2: I think George McCaskey went to pick him up.
0: Did he?
2: That's
0: what he does.
2: Yeah.
0: Or you, because you're a good airport guy too.
2: You bet your ass.
0: 39-year-old Bryson Graham takes over executive vice president. Now we wait. Who's his coach? Who's his general manager? And I think then we will sort of sum it all up. Can they get the, are they going to, which coach are they going to get? I have no clue which way this could go. 312-332-3776. We have the good, the bad, the dirty coming up next.
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0: All right, Chicago sports fans. 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
20: All right, it's the good, the bad, and the dirty. Recap of the sports weekend, and we don't know if the Bulls hire a Bryson Graham is going to be good, bad, or dirty. But he is their new vice president of basketball operations. We'll continue to learn more about him together and find out what the country has to say about him. But the good, the bad, the dirty is brought to you by Window Nation, because the only thing better than a free window are four free windows.
2: Oh,
20: that's right.
2: I like it.
20: So you buy four, get four. I think it's buy two, get two. What I think it's, so whatever the deal is, you're going to save a lot of money. And a zero down for 2 years, no payments, no interest for two full years. It's also brought to you by Flight by Yuengling. Flight is the next generation of light beer. Around the room we go, one thing good, one thing bad, one thing we deemed as dirty. Waddle, what's your good?
2: I have two good. First is my mom turned 79 yesterday. Mom's in good health.
20: Happy birthday, Ruth.
2: Yeah, Ruth Sharon Waddle turned 79 yesterday and had herself a good birthday. So, good for her. The other is even more unpredictable. I was watching a little NHL playoff action last night. I don't know if you saw this in the afternoon, but Montreal beat Tampa Bay in game 7. 9 total shots. They had 0 shots in the second period, 3 shots in the third period. They beat the Lightning 2-1. And isn't it Marty St. Louis as their coach?
3: Martin St. Louis.
2: I call him Marty.
20: No, it's Martin St. Louis.
2: Marty St. Louis.
3: Big Mart.
2: His post-game press conference or talk to his team was fantastic. But it is the fewest number of total shots in a win in a playoff game like that in the history of the Stanley Cup playoff. It was really cool. I had a really good time watching it. I only watched the third period. I didn't watch the first two periods. But I saw the end of it, and to win a game with just 9 shots on goal, and he addresses it.
20: Do we have the sound when he did that?
2: From Wolf of Wall Street. Yeah. He had to be corrected by his team as well, because when he first talked to him, he said, "Hey, not often do you win a game by only throwing the puck on net 10 times," and the guys were like, "It was 9.
20: That's right. So, and didn't PB tell us that in the second and third, they didn't get a single shot? Yeah,
2: they didn't have a single shot in the second period. They had 3 in the third period.
20: Okay.
2: It was good.
20: That's good. Waddle going hockey with his good. You know where I'm going with my good, don't you? Shota Ibanaga continues to be not good, but great.
0: 7 more scoreless innings over the weekend.
2: Joke's on me, man.
0: Lowering his ERA this season to 2.40, which would be the lowest in his Cubs tenure. Which, by the way, in his first year, he had a 2.91 earned run average. His second year, 3.73. His whip right now is 0.85.
2: That's filthy.
0: That's incredible. That's probably number one in baseball. Let me scroll up here to double check that to see if that's number one in baseball. But also this, they flashed this stat up on Marquee over the weekend. I don't know if I sent this to you guys or not. But since 2024, with a minimum 250 innings pitched, this is the lowest opponent on base percentage. Tarek Skubal, Brian Wu, Paul Skenes, Zach Wheeler, Tyler Glasnow, and Shota Imanaga. He has a 254 on base percentage against him since he broke into Major League Baseball. So, look, so far what it's been is the outlier is the second half of last year. That's not the norm. The norm has been his 2024 season, first half of 2025, and what he's doing this year. Again, I'm not promising you that he's going to lead the way in the postseason. I don't know. I don't know, but I do think that everyone certainly wrote him off too quickly.
2: The Cubs wrote him off, right? Like, weren't they discouraged that he picked up his option?
3: He didn't write back.
0: But they were. They also wrote off Kyle Schwarber.
2: That's true.
0: So, like, I'm just saying, I think it was a lot of people. And, like, you know how I felt about him. I never said he was a one. Even though some of these stats will tell you he has pitched as well as many number ones. My whole thing with Big Cat and Nick has always been, like, Friedel used to tell me he's not a number two on a competitive team. And I'm like, what are you talking about? He's been the number two on a competitive team. He's absolutely a number two when you compare what the comps are around baseball and what he's accomplished in baseball. Now, he could have it blow up on him like he did the outing before this last one. But the total stats are very, very good for Shota Imanaga. That's my good. What do you got, Tyler? What's your good?
1: My good is Michael Busch. He had a great weekend. He drove in four yesterday, including a bases clearing triple that was key to really extending that game out and putting it out of reach for Arizona. But over the weekend, he also raised his OPS 80 points, and he did that without hitting a home run. While the power has not, in terms of over-the-wall stuff, hasn't been there for Michael Busch, he did have four extra base hits this weekend. And the Cubs need to get Michael Busch going if they want this thing to sustain out for the rest of the season, because they've been doing all this without a guy who hit 30 home runs for them last year. And if Michael Busch can really get going, then I think you're talking about a really, really dangerous lineup and probably the best in all of baseball, 1-9.
0: All right. And, like, yeah, he is. And you knew it. It was going to. You weren't going to be able to keep him down. That you just. What we saw from him was too legit. What do you got, Charlie?
3: My good is Dansby Swanson. Brendan Miller pointed this out. On Saturday, Dansby Swanson fielded 9 of the 27 outs recorded by the Cubs on Saturday. He fielded a third of them. And a lot of these were, like, real highlight plays that really don't look like highlight plays because he's so smooth. The Cubs, like, rotational balance of their middle infield, like, just the ability for these guys to do a full 360 and deliver a throw to first base is really impressive. And, yeah, just a really good weekend for their middle infielders, but especially Dansby.
0: It's very good. And hopefully we'll talk to Dansby here one day soon. Waddle, what's your bad?
2: My bad was Reds pitchers on Saturday. Not only did they give up 19 hits and 17 runs collectively, but in the second inning, they walked 7 consecutive Pirates. Tied a Major League Baseball record. So they
0: 7 consecutive?
2: 7 consecutive walks in the second inning.
0: That sounds almost impossible.
2: It sounds Little League-ish.
0: Yeah.
2: Sounds like something you could have witnessed this weekend.
0: No, I watched 5 youth baseball games this weekend, including one house league game. I did not see a string of walks even close to that.
2: 7 not straight close. Big leaguers were walked in the second inning.
0: Yeah.
2: Do you remember it was Friday where, wasn't it Jesse said, oh, regression's on its way. Yes.
0: We got to make our bet here coming up.
17: Hello.
0: I was going to save this for quick pitch on Thursday. I'm going to use it for my bad today. because I found I ran into some other things for Quick Pitch on Thursday. My wife and I had a debate over the weekend. Like, I think it may have even been Friday. It was Friday or Saturday. I was about to work out. I was doing some stretching in the family room, and then I was on my way to go downstairs. But the couch, or Steinhoffel's couch, is the throw pillows. They didn't come with a couch. My wife has to have the throw pillows on them. I think the throw pillow is one of the worst things known to man. I'm not telling you either, too. Like, I get it if you have a pillow on your couch that you like to lay on. This is not for that. This is a show pillow, a throw pillow to show off that decorates the couch. Like, who are we decorating for? And then she told me, like, I moved it because I was sitting on a chair, and then I didn't put it back in the right spot. Screw the right spot. There shouldn't be any pillows, and they're all on the best places to sit on the pillow, on the couch. So I do have to throw them over because these are the spots I like to sit on the couch. Get rid of throw pillows unless they're used to catch a nap. And why decorate a couch? I don't understand. Why do you need an accessory for a couch? Screw the throw pillow. I have no time in my life for a throw pillow.
1: I co-sign that. I hate throw pillows, too.
0: So dumb. A good, comfortable pillow is good. A good blanket is good. But a what if we have company? We're decorating our couch. Who wants to decorate their couch?
3: You know how people like pillows?
17: Booze.
3: You know that people like... What if we made the worst possible pillow? And you put it on the couch? That was the thought process behind a throw pillow.
0: Exactly. And they're all... None of them are comfortable. None of them. So I can't use them for comfort either. And all they do is clog up space. And I'm throwing them around. And now I'm not putting it back in the right spot.
17: They make your wife happy, though.
0: I don't care.
1: They stab and scratch you with the little feathers that
17: you
1: are
17: You don't care about your
1: out.
17: Wife's happiness? Is that what you just said?
0: I was listening to. No, I do, but not with a throw pillow.
17: But if it makes her happy.
0: If she needs a pillow on a couch to make her happy?
17: Yeah.
0: Well, what will be?
17: Small things in life.
0: What have we become?
17: I don't know. Small things in life.
0: What were you saying about feathers?
1: I was just going to say, and they have the feathers that are protruding through that will like shard you.
0: The feathers have to get out of the pillow.
1: Yeah.
0: All right, go ahead.
1: My bad is the NL West and the 20-game collective losing streak that they were on over the weekend. It didn't get snapped until yesterday when the Dodgers beat the Cardinals. But as a collective, the Dodgers, the Giants, the Rockies, the Padres, and the Diamondbacks were on a 20-game losing streak all inside that same division.
0: Cubs and White Sox had a huge role in all of it.
1: Yep. Mm-hmm. Unfortunately, so did the St. Louis Cardinals. But 20 games, that's unheard of for a singular division to be on that much of a cold streak all at once.
0: The Cardinals are good. Cardinals are good.
1: Yeah, they are.
0: Did they overtake the Reds?
1: They're tied with the Reds. I think they're both two games back.
17: Are they?
1: I want to say they're both two games back. Could be wrong.
0: Charlie, what's your bad?
3: Yeah, my bad is this little Jaylen Brown, I don't know, tantrum that happened yesterday. I don't really know how to describe it. And, like, he took to Twitch and talked about, like, the series they had after they blew a 3-1 lead. There's some parts that, like, we kind of disagreed about in the pre-show meeting. The one thing that I think we can all agree on was when he said, "This was my favorite year of my career." And he's won a title before. Like, I think that was probably the one thing that all of us could get behind and be like, that's a bad take, Jaylen.
0: But it's his career. Like, that's the only thing. Like, isn't he the best one to judge what gives him the most joy?
3: I guess it's the fact that the fact that the not title season gave you the most joy.
0: But did he show everyone, was he the finals MVP too?
1: Yeah.
0: Did he show people without Tatum just how good he could be? Is that what he's thinking?
1: But this is also, I read this, this is the Celtics' longest offseason since 2016.
0: Yeah, yeah.
1: And this was your favorite year?
0: We got more from Jaylen Brown later too about the flopping in the league and whether he should have said it and if the timing was right. All right, what's your dirty water?
17: I was done dirty by a neighbor. I don't know which neighbor today. I was on my old man walk.
0: It's Richard Dent.
17: No, it wasn't. But I'm walking back, and there's like a trail that's in the woods that's next to the road. So I'm just taking my normal walk, my normal path. And all of a sudden, I hear a dog barking kind of aggressively.
0: Kind of.
17: The dog comes flying out of the woods and is running at me.
0: Oh, unleashed dog.
17: Yeah, and the dog didn't do anything other than scare the living hell out of me. The dog is very playful and it's a very nice dog, but I thought Cujo was coming to kill me.
0: Cujo, that's a great reference.
17: Because I was walking just casually listening to Carmen and Yerk, and then all of a sudden I hear a dog barking. It's getting closer. It's aggressive. And then I see and hear leaves and branches breaking, and it comes chasing and barreling at me. Fortunately, when it got to me, I was startled and I kind of ran. It just sat there and wagged its tail. But I thought it was going to get killed.
0: So did you see the owner and say,
17: no,
0: hey, sir?
17: No, I never saw the owner. Oh, I just kept walking.
0: It was like a stray dog? Or do you think it was an owner that had its
17: I could hear the owners walking on the path. But the dog wasn't on a leash, and it scared the living hell out of me, and I think I pooped myself. I thought I was going to get attacked by a dog in my own neighborhood.
0: Do you know the Cujo reference, guys? You guys are young.
1: I've heard that name, but I don't know what it means.
3: It's about a scary dog.
0: Was it was it Hitchcock who did Cujo?
17: That was Stephen King.
0: Stephen King, that's what it was. Yeah. Not Hitchcock. It's Stephen King, and it was about a rabid dog, yes?
17: Yes. And this dog's a very friendly dog, but I didn't know which dog it was until it came barreling out of the woods. I swear to God, I didn't know if it was a dog or a coyote, but I thought I was going down.
0: Yep. Would have needed a fill-in host today. Thank goodness for us. So yesterday we were out to dinner for my dirty, and we were at Moretti's. We were having some pizza after a successful baseball weekend. Mason was back from Springfield, and we heard people celebrating on the other side of the bar. And they've got the slot machines, you know, all the video gaming there. That's one of the things in Wheeling. And they were celebrating a jackpot. So the kids went over to see how much they won. And Braxton went over, actually came back and reported $1,000. They just won $1,000. What was Mason's reply? Big deal, $1,000. Big Cat wins 100 times that all the time betting. So they have this fixated that Big Cat has set the standard that you win these 50-50, you win these DraftKings bets on, like, UConn that he had up, but he didn't win that one, but he won one recently.
17: And you think you've got a problem? You think you got a problem with throw pillows?
0: Well, I got a problem with kids who are going to want to gamble, and I'm going to have to teach them. But they were not impressed with a $1,000 slots winner because Big Cat has set the bar too high on what he wins at DraftKings. That, my friends, is dirty. And me playing $10 bets.
1: You should show him one of the losers Big Cat has.
0: That's right. Have him send losers.
17: There are no losers.
0: What's your dirty?
1: My dirty is the play that Nico Horner had yesterday, the double play that he turned. Will you allow me to go Sut here?
0: Yeah,
1: can I go,
0: that's great.
1: Can I go full Sut here for a little bit?
0: Are you going to do it like Sut?
1: Boog, that was a combination of Willie Mays turning into Derek Jeter all in one play, Marco.
17: Did he really say that?
1: No, he wasn't on the call yesterday.
17: Okay.
1: All right. But if you'll allow me to go
17: full
1: Sut.
17: No, I like it. It was well done. Well done. But it sounds like something he would say. That's hence the reason why I ask if he actually did
1: say it. It was the over-the-shoulder catch while he was going to try to cover a steal attempt. And then he makes the over-shoulder catch with the wind blowing all every which way yesterday. And then it's the jump throw over
0: first. Don't we have a call, I think. Here, this is it, Charlie, isn't it? Number two?
4: Carroll off. Pop a foul. This will be pop up to second. Caught by Nico Horner. Chuck throw to first, and he's out. What a play by Nico.
0: It was pretty cool. Alex Cohn, the call on Marquee Sports Network.
17: You know, the Diamondbacks just let that ball fall. So Nico not only makes the play, but gets the double play.
0: Oh, there it is on YouTube. Yeah. That's cool. There's something else we want to play for you on YouTube a little bit later. What do you got here, Charlie?
3: Yeah, my dirty is McDavid watch has begun. End of season press conference was less than inspiring. If you were an Oilers fan, Leon Draisaitl said, in what world do you have the best player in the world on your team and you're not looking to win? He also said he signed for 2 more years and God knows where that goes. And then McDavid said, I agree with Leon. The organization has taken a step back.
0: Yeah.
3: We're on McDavid watch, and there's basically one team that can afford him, and it is the that can make it happen, and it is the Chicago Blackhawks.
0: Oh, yeah.
17: By the way, an additional dirty. Did you guys see what inside the NBA with the guys?
0: Let's
17: picture
0: play that.
17: Boston?
0: That's what I was alluding to. Yeah.
17: Okay.
0: Let's play that on YouTube because it is a visual.
17: Oh, it's so funny.
0: And that way you can see it. Inside the NBA went to a place, sort of, that not many people for a mainstream show have been willing to go. Bonus dirty for you coming up next. And the Bulls have a new executive vice president.
5: 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ESPN Chicago. Chicago.
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17: Hey, it's your buddy Tom Waddle. 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
0: I don't think that that's that big of a deal, do you? 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
17: Yeah, I was surprised it received a I'm not surprised response.
0: But you're like, what does that mean about?
17: I don't know. I think a good seersucker suit is appropriate in certain times.
0: We had a big debate with Zetterman about him going to this Kentucky Derby party. We'll get into that a little bit later. I wanted to play, though, the TNT. Well, it's not TNT. I always think inside the NBA is TNT, though they may still produce it. But it airs on ESPN. And you know how they do the gone fishing whenever a team gets eliminated? They did the graphic for the Boston Celtics. And they'll explain everyone who's on the boat. And if you're on YouTube, you'll see it. 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It's brought to you by?
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0: All right, so here is the video. Then we'll explain if you're in your car, how that what they're avoiding telling you that you can clearly see here in the graphic. Tyler, are you going to play this on YouTube?
7: And we've got the Boston Celtics who, after being knocked out by the Philadelphia 76ers,
8: you guys are
7: fishing. I see our buddy Bill Simmons in there, John Krasinski,
8: who's
7: Mark
8: the two
7: Wahlberg.
8: In the front? I don't know.
9: Stop it.
7: I don't.
9: That on purpose.
7: Stop it. Ben Affleck and Matt Damon on there. Tatum and Brown.
9: What is last one?
7: Yeah. That's all I see on that boat. I don't see anything else.
9: I didn't see it.
7: And that's a wrap for Inside the NBA here on.
0: That was a literal mic drop because they did that as they were signing off. And if you're not on YouTube, at the front of the boat, just like in Titanic, it is Diana Rossini with her arms out and Mike Vrabel behind her holding her, just like Leo did in the movie.
17: It was very creative. Very well done. Not usually seen on a program being aired on ESPN.
0: It was very good the way they did it, too. Ernie's like, I don't know if anybody else is there. But they just let it do in the talking.
17: I like the fact that their style is creeping into the ESPN brand.
0: What do you mean? That they're not conforming to ESPN.
17: Correct. You're getting drips and drabs of them and who they are.
0: No matter where it's at.
17: Despite being on ESPN, which I love.
3: Hoodie pointed out this morning, I think they still have all the same, Turner producers.
0: Yes.
3: It's just they all do, are under the ESPN umbrella now.
0: Yeah. It's really good. Me and McAfee, too, is not very ESPN, even though his show airs on ESPN. But did you? I don't know if you've read this too. The schedule release is coming soon. We still don't know if it's going to be the second week of May, or now they're even saying maybe the third week of May. They may push it back another week. But anyway, that the Chargers could. I think the Chargers play the Patriots.
17: Oh boy.
0: And I think they're saying that a lot of people are saying, you know how the Chargers do those schedule release videos as well as anyone? That thing can get out and they could be going after Vrabel.
17: Oh, there's no doubt.
1: You think the league steps in on that?
17: I don't think so. I don't think that it's like it was a transgression made by.
0: Like it is what it is?
17: Yeah, it is.
1: But the league is also basically saying we want no part of this. We're not going to be handing down it. I mean, not that there's any punishment necessarily to be handed down, but the league wants to distance itself as much as possible from it.
17: And then in that way, I think maybe that's why they won't. I don't think that the legal. I think the Chargers will, in fact, their social media team will take a swipe at them, and I think it's
0: fair game.
17: What it is.
0: Yeah. Okay. Meller's going to join us now. Coming up, we'll recap the Bulls news. Jeff Meller on the White Sox. No. We bumped. What's the latest with Meller?
1: No, we bumped.
0: Bumped because it's when the Bulls. I thought you guys said to 5 o'clock we would do them.
1: No.
0: Oh, okay. All right. So we'll talk to Mellor another time. We talked a lot of White Sox early.
2: We got a bet. We got to make a bet.
0: Yeah, we'll talk more Bulls stuff here. And if you want to weigh in, 312-332-3776, we make a bet. Waddle and me will make a bet over the Cubs and the Reds. That's coming up next.
9: The afternoon drive is easier with Waddle and Sylvie. Chill out. They're coming right back. ESPN Chicago.
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0: in it every single time. 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
7: From the bar late at night, we passed a Taco Bell. And you would have thought, like, all of us sat, saw Jesus. And yes. We all just kind of let out a, ah! My buddy Joe Novello ordered, like, I think there was three of us in the car. He ordered 4 Taco Supremes and 12 tacos. And I was like,
8: That's great.
7: I'm sitting in the back because I'm the smallest of everybody. So I'm always in the, like, in the very back. Probably why my back is killing.
8: Like three rows of seats?
7: I'm in the three row. I'm in the dummy stuffed back trunk. Stuffed in the back.
8: The carpool seat.
7: All I touch is a bag that was handed to me. I said, hey, let me get into this. So I eat, on the way back, I eat 3 tacos. And the bag was sitting in between the 2 bucket seats in front of me. I ate 3 tacos, called it a day. We get to the back to the condo, and Ginley's pissed off. Where's all the tacos? I was like, I don't know. I ordered 3. I ate 3. You ate all the tacos. They only gave us 4 tacos. There was 1 left over. Oh, my gosh. So my boys turned their aggression on me instead of the people at Taco Bell. They were dog cussing me because I ate 3 tacos. There was only 1 taco left.
8: You were supposed to get 8? 9?
7: 9!
8: Oh, wait a minute. You gotta, like, that. There's some muscle memory on the bag. If you get that bag handed to you,
7: I was in
8: you
7: the back.
8: Could feel there are not 9.

0: line. Someone's got to check. Yeah, someone's going to be on. Yeah.
1: I wasn't in charge of checking.
2: What time was it?
1: In the dummy seat.
3: There's so much there. It was one of my favorite segments and debates that we've had on the show, and I'm all for ripping Waddle. If Waddle needs to be ripped or be made fun of, by all means, as we like to do on the show with any person here, but you do not deserve to be ripped. You do not deserve to be ripped.
0: Thank you.
3: The quality control.
0: Tyler called it perfectly.
3: Yeah, like the quality control from the restaurant to the people in the front seat as the bag is handed back has to be looked upon before they look upon you. All you know is you're getting a bag passed back to you.
0: Right.
3: Your allotment is three.
0: Damn right.
3: You went to your allotment of three.
0: Amen.
3: And you got blamed.
0: Yes. Nobody's putting nine tacos in one bag. So anyone
4: there's just a breakdown of miscommunication on multiple levels.
0: And the person that is like, quote unquote, riding shotgun. That is, how did you deem that, Tyler? Like that person?
2: Oh yeah, you're the drive through captain. Yeah,
0: drive through captain. They failed. They failed.
3: By the way, Shams is going to join us at 5:35 to tell us about Bryson Graham and what the Bulls are getting in Bryson Graham. I've got more stuff on him too. But that was my favorite thing. I think too, what stands out most about that is not only did you get screwed in the blame game, but I don't know. I think the person who sits in the third row now, by you calling it the dummy seat, you've really demeaned the seat. Like, why do you call it the dummy seat? Why do you call
0: it a dummy? And I was sitting there.
3: It's not the dummy seat.
0: It was for me.
3: It's usually
0: got stuffed back in there. So what do you want me to call it?
3: It usually the way it occurs on these, you know, these carpools is whoever gets in first goes to the back, right? And you fill in that way. You fill in the car that way or the smallest person.
0: Whatever.
3: The dummy seat.
0: I'm a dummy. I was a dummy all weekend.
3: So then before we get into our Cubs and Reds bet with a 4-game series here, Bryson Graham is the new.
0: Tell me what you want.
3: The bowl. Well, I have a preference on if the Cubs win. That's what I would want.
0: Tyler, I already know what I want. I think was the exact phrase that was used. Was it not? Tyler, I know what I want.
3: That doesn't mean I'm going to get it, but it's what I would want.
0: It sounded pretty presumptuous.
3: In the bet. Isn't that usually what you think of in a bet? Like, if I win, what would I want? Like, you know,
0: you didn't say, what would I want? You go, I know what I want.
3: Yeah, but I know what I want for bet stakes.
0: Well, you may decide that's what you want, but
3: I may not get it. I'm in agreement there.
0: Yeah.
3: So Bryson Graham comes over from, he's a longtime executive in the New Orleans franchise with the Pelicans. He started there as an intern. So, and he's moved his way up. And then last year he left New Orleans and he took the vice president's job with Atlanta. Joe Cowley, who really was hinting that, according to his sources, that Matt Lloyd was going to be the guy, didn't address it much in his article for the Sun-Times, except with this paragraph. He says, the momentum the past few weeks had current Timberwolves GM and former longtime do-everything Bulls employee Matt Lloyd is the favorite, but Graham reportedly stole the show in the in-person interview process and was announced as the winner on Monday. And then he gives the statements, but he doesn't give you a lot of insight. I guess the good news here, and we talked about it with when I told you what my Bulls source was telling me, that this wasn't Matt Lloyd turning it down.
0: Right.
3: That's the good news here. They did not get a guy who was second on their list because their top choice.
0: They got their guy.
3: Yes, they got their guy. Cowley adds, Graham comes to the Bulls on a bit of a hot streak as far as front offices go. Most recently, the senior VP of basketball operations with the Hawks, where he did a complete overhaul to the team's front office and its philosophy. Here's a statement. Quote, I'm incredibly honored to join the Chicago Bulls organization, Graham said. This is one of the most storied franchises in the history of in professional basketball, and I feel a tremendous sense of responsibility to deliver results for this city and these fans. My entire career has been built on the belief that sustained success starts with finding the right players and developing an all-around impactful culture. I want to thank Jerry and Michael Reinsdorf and the entire Bulls organization for presenting me with this opportunity. I am ready to get to work. Sort of like what Ben Johnson says, time to get to work. So that is Bryson Graham, the new VP. We'll find out who he's bringing over as general manager. And then what will get the most pub is who his coaching hire will be.
0: Yeah.
3: Like I've heard some people, why I was getting excited for Mike Anori, who was the top assistant coach in the NBA, voted upon by whoever votes on that award for the last 2 years. So a lot of Tibbs-ish qualities as far as like he's been a specialist on both the offensive and defensive sides of the ball. I think he's now responsible for Minnesota's defense. You can still get him. If you like, just because you're not Matt Lloyd, if you want Mike Anori as your head coach and he's the best prospect out of there,
0: go hire him.
3: There's no reason why you can't get him. So it will be interesting to see who they hire to be the guy who develops him and go work hand in hand with the front office.
0: Feels like a bit of a surprise though, doesn't it?
3: Very much so.
0: Yeah.
3: When Tyler announced that we had news on this, immediately he said it's not who you are thinking. I was surprised.
0: Yeah.
3: Right then. So we will wait. All right. So Shams will give us more details coming on that in about 25 minutes from right now. All right, what do you want to bet? What would you want? So here's how the bet works. Let you guys feel free. First of all, are you guys in with me? Tyler, are you going in with me on this against Waddle?
2: Are we all?
0: You're all invited.
2: We're all invited.
0: It's all encompassing.
3: Because you guys are Cubs fans.
0: You can pile in. I'll sit in the dummy chair in the back.
4: Dummy chair in the back.
0: I'll sit in the dummy chair by myself in the back. And you guys will share one taco.
3: What I would suggest.
1: What do you want?
3: Solid gold
1: toilet?
3: And here's what we want to know. First of all, before we go to that. This is winning 3 out of 4 with no tiebreaker?
0: Yes.
3: Well, I was going to say total runs.
0: No.
3: So runs scored. Nope. No? Run nope. differential?
0: Nope.
4: So you're saying...
0: I don't agree to that.
4: If it's a split, then the bet is void.
0: Bet is void.
3: And yes. Then it just bounces to the next series.
0: Correct.
3: Okay.
0: Yeah.
3: So it's a four-gamer. You got to win decisively 3 out of 4.
0: I feel pretty good about your chances.
3: Why? I mean, splitting in baseball series is...
4: And it's not a punishment. It's a reward. Is that kind of what we're angling for here?
0: Yeah, that would be my suggestion.
3: Oh, why? I'd say it says who?
4: Like, one punishment I thought
0: says
4: of
0: me.
4: In honor of Waddle's Naples trip, a loser has to sleep with a CPAP machine for like 3 nights or something.
3: The other fun part of that story.
0: No, I'm not sleeping with a CPAP machine. That sounds like it could kill you if you didn't need it.
3: I would want you to dress in full Cubs uniform to one show.
0: No, how about
3: well, like I want the
2: Tommy Woo Woo?
3: Yeah, I want the pinstripe. No. I want you to look like Ronnie Woo Woo. And just all you have to do is wear the uniform. You have to wear a full jersey. You have to wear full baseball pants. And you have to wear a Cubs hat. That's what I would want to receive if the Cubs, you're not agreeing to that.
0: No,
3: you're just going with the old-fashioned bottle of booze?
0: Something.
3: Come on,
0: where am I going to get a full Cub jersey?
3: We'll provide
2: it. That's not hard to find.
4: Bonus points if you wear stirrups.
3: We'll provide it. Come on. Full baseball uniform.
0: For how long?
3: The show. All
0: right. And then if you lose, you're not planning on losing.
3: And if not,
0: I'll bring you a muffin in.
3: Here's what I'll say, too.
0: I'll give you a muffin.
3: You don't have to drive in the uniform. You don't have to walk, like, in public to the
0: Here on the show.
3: The minute you get into the office,
0: sure.
3: You have to change into the uniform.
0: Okay.
3: The minute the show ends is when you can take the uniform
0: you
3: off.
0: You have to Spending provide that, the, You guys
3: we
0: have
3: will
0: to
3: provide the uniform.
4: Spending that I much time have, in the bathroom is a
0: Waddle,
4: punishment.
0: I have a Waddle Cubs jersey, so I'm going to wear that.
4: It's got to be PCA.
0: No, it's going to be mine.
3: We will provide the uniform. Okay, so that's agreed upon.
0: Why can't I wear my own jersey?
2: I think he can wear his Waddle 87.
3: But then he's got to provide everything.
0: No, I don't. Why can't I just wear my own jersey? I'm making it easier on you. Where are you getting jersey pants? Are you getting baseball
3: we'll
0: pants?
3: Find it. Well, I mean, I bet you you could find blue pinstripe pants.
0: Do you have to wear
4: he have to wear a baseball glove the entire time?
2: I was just going
4: to
2: ask that.
0: I can bring my glove in.
3: And dusty wristbands.
0: You bring them in, I'll wear them.
4: You got a toothpick.
3: Wristbands, yeah. Okay, good. All right, that was easier than I thought it was going to be. What would you like?
0: I'd like for you to move to Montreal.
3: Done. as long as you provide everything. Just like we're providing the uniform.
0: No.
3: You provide
2: house,
3: the home.
2: Transportation, moving costs.
0: You know what? I'll send you a first class on the flight. After that, you're on your own.
3: No, one-way ticket.
0: Yes.
3: One-way ticket out of town, first class.
0: No doubt. By the way, what are the odds on this thing? I want to see what I'm...
2: For a series price?
0: Yeah.
2: I can find a series price.
0: Yeah. I bet you I'm a really big underdog. You're not going to catch our best pitcher, right?
3: Well, you know where I feel good about this?
0: Chase Burns.
3: With the way the Cubs are playing, I'm not saying this can't happen, but the way the Cubs are playing right now, I feel pretty confident they shouldn't lose 3 out of 4.
0: I agree with you.
3: Now, maybe Charlie will bring this back in 4 days and I'll look like the ass.
0: Listen, I agree with you. My team's got a minus 21 run differential despite their record. Your team's a better team than mine. I'm willing to make the bet with you.
2: Cubs are... So, they have a tie in here as well, but the Cubs are plus 105 to win the series, plus 180 to split. Reds are 3-1.
0: So, I'm a decided underdog here.
2: Yes.
0: Yeah. How do you feel about that?
3: What would you...
0: How do you feel about that? Do you feel like that's fair?
3: Yes.
0: Or do you feel,
3: we talked about making... It's very fair. We're just betting on the series. And we'll do the next series Cincy.
0: Well, obviously, you guys would all have to dress in Reds gear.
3: Okay, so that's what you want.
0: Isn't that the case? Like, wouldn't that be like
4: Reds gear?
0: Because I don't know. Where are you getting Cubs gear?
4: We're supplying yours. Are you supplying us with Reds?
0: No, I'm
4: Reds
0: not.
4: Gear?
0: That's I'm not. You know why? Because listen, you guys got a decided advantage. That's the juice. The juice is you have to provide the uniform.
3: Now all of a sudden there's juice.
4: The VIG.
0: Yeah. Why wouldn't there be? I'm a 3-1 underdog.
3: Well, I am going to Cincinnati here at the end of May. So I would be able to pick up some stuff.
0: 3 full uniforms.
4: I think the Reds have cool uniforms.
2: They do. What's the mascot's name?
3: Is it the big baseball?
2: Yeah, the baseball guy with the big mustache.
0: Mr. Red. Isn't he Mr. Red?
2: He's just
4: Mr. Red.
3: Except he's Mr. Red.
0: The Reds mascot. His name is Mardshot.
2: His name's Longshot?
0: No. Mardshot.
3: Oh, my. That's a former owner. Mardshot.
0: Mr. Red.
3: Is it Mr. Red?
0: Yeah, primary mascot of Cincinnati Reds is Mr. Red. So we're simple people in Cincinnati.
3: Just like in New York, it's Mr. Matt.
0: Yeah, well, we had him first.
3: Did you? You guys have been along.
4: We got in the lab when they came up with that name.
0: The oldest team in Major League Baseball history, Charlie. Watch your mouth. Watch your mouth in there. Okay, I got no problem wearing a red or a Cubs uniform.
3: Okay, good. They turned quickly. So you want us in Reds gear?
0: Yeah. Like, I don't have to wear cleats, do I? Can I wear my gym shoes?
3: Yeah. I don't think you do. I don't think they'd let you wear
4: metal
3: cleats.
4: Spikes.
3: They won't let you eat in here.
0: Yeah.
3: So I don't think they're going
0: to
3: let you walk on the
0: new Cubs
3: floors.
0: Hat.
3: And spikes. Baseball spikes.
0: What else?
3: Yeah,
0: what
3: Cubs hats.
0: So
3: yeah.
0: full uniform.
3: Eye black, too. You're an eye black guy. You played with eye black.
0: Yeah. I don't do a radio show with eye black. So yeah, don't kind of just think you can just lead me along like this. I do have a brain. It's a little bit bruised, but I do have a brain.
3: And during Waddle's world, like the Cubs mascot, you have to go pantsless.
0: No. All right. So I hope you feel you have home field advantage where you've won 11 in a row. You have the better team. I hope you feel good about yourself right now.
3: You got a scouting
0: report?
3: Like,
0: I feel like you're taking advantage of like the little kid.
3: Who only bats once every game. Don't play.
0: I think that's what it is.
3: You're trying to outpour us again like you did with your childhood.
0: I think that's what it is. You guys are trying to take advantage of me.
2: I'm taking advantage of you.
4: You can say no.
2: You don't have to take this
0: fair bet.
2: Then bow out.
0: Oh, don't you get spicy, both of you guys in there as well.
2: What are you talking about? Like, you have free will. You can say no.
0: I already accepted your bet.
3: He's going to complain every step of the way now. But he'll be the first one to troll us if the Reds take game one.
0: Oh, yeah.
3: The text will be,
0: game one
3: goes to the Reds.
4: He's going
3: to
4: show up in a hard hat if JMO allows a bunch of home runs.
0: What if one of the games is, because we have issues with rules here. Does it have to go all 4 games or can it only be, what happens if it's a 4-game
3: series
0: and then Thursday gets rained out?
3: Yeah, it's winning the series. So if it's a 2-game series, you have to go 2-0. If it's a 3-game series, you have to go 2-1. If it's a four-game series, you have to win three out of four.
0: So it doesn't matter if one gets banged. But so one gets banged, that game will be made up somewhere. So that's not part of the series, though.
2: I agree.
0: Okay. Just hey, listen, I'm just trying to get the specifics down. Is there anything else I need to clear here?
3: What is tonight's forecast?
0: It's going to be a little rainy.
2: It's raining on and off.
3: Yeah, I see Cheryl Scott on like talking about all these storms.
2: They did move the game up half an hour today.
3: There's an 35% chance of rain. Windy again. Okay, there you go. So the Cubs have won 15 of 18. The White Sox have won 5 out of their last 6. It's becoming Baseball City USA. Is Meller coming on with us? I missed the memo. I can't wait. Meller.
0: You know what I'm going to call Charlie after I win this bet? Charlie Hustle in there is what I'm calling him. I'm going to bring in my Pete Rose signed baseball bat. You're going to have to carry it around, Charlie.
3: Do we have to spray ourselves with the Pete Rose cologne?
0: Oh, there you go.
2: Wait,
0: yes.
2: Did you find it?
0: Yeah, I got it.
2: You found it?
0: Yeah. Wait till I spray it on you guys. That's part of it, okay? I get to give you a little shot of the Pete Rose cologne, okay? That's kind of the...
3: We don't have to shower in it, though, just a spray.
0: I'd say that's the juice part of it.
4: I thought the juice was us buying Reds uniforms
0: You don't have to buy them. You can rent them.
2: Rent a red uniform.com.
3: Can I play you some baseball highlights? This is John Sterling, who is the beloved longtime radio voice, right? He did radio for the Yankees for decades. He retired around COVID. And he may have come back after COVID for a few games for a year or two or something like that and would fill in every now and then. But wasn't he the Yankees win guy? Yankees win!
4: Yankees win!
3: That's him. So what should we play first? Should we play some of the classic calls or some of the funny calls?
4: Let's start with the classics.
3: So everyone remembers this is one of the big Scott Brosius home runs from the 2001 World Series. Are you playing it on your end, Charlie, or should I play it?
4: Yeah, I'll play it back here.
3: All right. This is the 2001, I believe, World Series, the big Scott Brosius home run.
5: Hit in the air. The deep left. That ball is high. It is far. It is gone. I don't believe it.
3: Give me another home run. Is this the walk-off against the Orioles
4: where he
3: does the Yankees win thing?
4: Yeah, here we go.
6: Myers deals. Swung on and driven a deep left. It is high. It is far. It is good. Yankees win. Bang! Yankees win.
3: I mean, that's awesome. That's a great call right
0: there. What did you say earlier? Was it you, Charlie, said he's done 3% of all major league?
4: Yes, 3% of all major league, or nearly 3% of all major league baseball games have been called by John Sterling.
3: I would wonder if you would pair that with Vin Scully, what it would go up to with two men, what percentage of games have they called? Because Vin Scully's did local and he did a lot of national games. All right, now let's play. This was the most memorable one. This is probably the call that we've played the most from John Sterling. This is when he got hit in the face with a baseball on a foul ball.
0: Ow!
3: I think Meller used it as a drop for years when like someone would get hurt. Here's John Sterling when he gets hit with a foul ball.
7: Now the 3-2 swung on a pop foul back here.
8: Ow! Ow! Ow!
7: It really hit me. I didn't know it was coming back that far. So once again, it'll be a 3-2. And Holmes ready to deal. A ground ball at the third. Donaldson squares, throws to first in time. Ball game over. Yankees win. The Yankees win. You know, that foul ball actually hit me. It kind of glanced off my forehead, though I took one for the team.
9: Okay, John, my best draw of the game is Kyle Higashioka, who wants to know if you're all right. Are you okay, John?
7: Yes.
9: Okay,
7: I am okay. Just a glancing blow.
8: Ow!
3: From the sound of the ball hitting him to that. Ow. It's still
0: Who
3: one of my.
0: Who was the woman that did?
3: It's Susan
2: Waldman.
3: Yeah, she's like a Hall of Famer in New York.
0: No, remember her famous call? Roger Clemens is in George's box.
3: Yes. See if that's in the system still. This is the day that like he was coming back to the Yankees, wasn't he?
0: I think so.
3: Yeah, like she was so excited. And then let me play you some of the. These are some of the missteps then. You know, they all have it. They all.
0: Everyone.
3: Anyone who's been on the broadcast for years, we have our. I called Darren Andrews Andrew one day.
0: I've had a hot dog down at the White Sox park as well.
3: We're all going to have these. Play, Charlie, can you play the botch calls?
10: Here's the 1-0. Swung on, there it goes. Deep left center. That ball is high. It is far. It is gone. But caught. There it goes. Deep left, it is high. It is far. It is gone. Out of the ballpark. A Stantonian home run. Now, what did I do wrong? What did I see wrong? He's at first base. It is far. It is gone. Unfortunately, that was a replay of the home run. But it was a good replay.
3: What's your favorite out of those three? I mean, they are.
0: Calling the replay.
4: The replay is great.
2: Well, the thing about the replay, though, is I can at least excuse that because it was COVID and they were all doing the remote broadcasts.
3: Oh, so he was in a studio.
2: He was at the ballpark. Yankee Stadium or something like that. So I can at least excuse that one. Calling a home run on a ball that gets caught is pretty embarrassing.
3: Yeah. It's unbelievable.
4: I just love the replay one because we've all been like at a bar and then there's a game on. And you're like, oh my God, he smoked. Oh, he did that.
3: It's caught me many times. Yeah, it caught me many times. The one where you're going Stantonio,
0: Stantonian
3: for Stanton, it's Stantonian home run.
4: Standing at first.
3: And it wasn't even a home run.
11: What happened?
3: It's crazy.
0: What did I see?
12: Roger Clemens is in George's box.
3: That's just you gotta have the. See if we can get before the show ends the whole thing. The way the build up and how excited she is. That's just like the peak part of it. They're a different breed over there, aren't they? We're going to talk to Shams Charania coming up next. The Bulls have themselves a new vice president of basketball operations. What is Shams hearing about who he is and what is he known for? We'll talk to Shams coming up next.
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3: Guys, how about this weather so far here in May? Like, a day like today, it's 80 degrees. A day like Saturday and Friday night, it's in the 30s. Up and down we go in Chicago Springs. Is your windows up to the weather? That's the question. Mine weren't. 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
3: All right, Bryson Graham, surprisingly, I think most of us thought that it's going to be Matt Lloyd for the Bulls, but no, Bryson Graham supposedly wowed the Bulls. He was with the New Orleans Pelicans for many years, starting as an intern there. This past year, he went to Atlanta. Shams Charania broke this story, as he breaks all the stories. He's a friend of ours, too. Grew up in the area. I always joke around that we went to the same junior high, except many, many years apart.
0: Different centuries.
3: Old Orchard Junior High in Skokie. And he is the pride and joy of Chicago, too, and just doing great work for ESPN. Shams joins us now on the Yingling Guest Hotline. Hi, Shams. How are you?
22: Sylvie, Waddle, always a pleasure to join you guys. I always feel like something big has happened when I come
3: it
22: on.
3: It is. And,
22: Sylvie, you look the same, though. You look great. I got to say, I see your post. You look amazing.
3: I appreciate that.
22: You're two classes ahead of me.
3: But the way you're looking on ESPN these days, we're very proud of you, Shams. Are you in New York right now for the series?
22: I'm not in New York right now. I'm in Chicago, but I will be making the rounds starting. Well, we'll have the draft combine this upcoming week, and then I'll be making the rounds for the conference finals.
3: All right. So obviously you follow this, and you have all the connections. Did this surprise you? Did Bryson Graham getting hired by the Bulls as their VP surprise you?
22: I think it definitely served as a shock to the public, maybe, but behind the scenes and once the process really got going from the first initial interviews over Zoom to then the in-persons when Bryson Graham, Dennis Lindsay, Matt Lloyd came in to Chicago last week for their individual face-to-face meetings, it became apparent from everyone I spoke to that Bryson Graham stood out, not only his eye for talent, but his cultural element to, you know, not only being someone that he's played basketball at Texas A&M. He came up as an intern, ended up as a GM by the end of his 15-year run in New Orleans. Then he went to Atlanta as a number two official there. And what he's done over the course of his 16 years as an NBA executive is really, really stamp himself as an elite basketball evaluator of talent. You know, in New Orleans, there was a run of players, Herb Jones, Trey Murphy, Dyson Daniels, Nikhil Alexander-Walker. And coincidentally, then he goes to Atlanta, and two of the guys you draft, and Daniels and Nikhil Alexander-Walker, are back-to-back Most Improved Player of the Year award guys. And so I think that stood out. And over the course of it really came down to this weekend, Matt Lloyd and him and Dennis Lindsay and the Bulls internally Michael Reinsdorf, Jerry Reinsdorf, John Paxson also had an involvement with just the search process. Billy King and his group, his firm that assisted the Bulls, they came to the consensus unanimously that Bryson Graham was the lead choice for this job.
0: Shams, can you connect some dots now? What does this mean in terms of the potential hire for the general manager spot and then ultimately the head coaching position as well?
22: Now the process begins to file out the staff under Bryson Graham. You know, you're probably looking at multiple hires here. Not sure they go the GM route, but they very well might. You could go executive vice president, GM. You could go, now that your executive vice president is filled, you could go a couple different senior vice president slots or just vice president slots. So we'll see from a title perspective where the Bulls shake out at. But I would expect multiple hires to be made in the coming weeks. And then at the same time, running a head coaching search. And so this is a Bulls team that has multiple first-round picks in a, what's supposed to be a very deep and talented NBA draft. You have almost $60 million in salary cap space. So Arturis Karnišević left this job with a ton of flexibility. And believe it or not, there was a ton of interest and appeal from everyone involved in this process in getting this Bulls job, because it is the Bulls. There's a legacy here. It's the market, and there's job. I think there's some security with the job, because we've seen even Arturis Karnišević has got six seasons here. And so Bryson Graham is going to be coming in. This is a big task now that he's going to undertake in terms of roster dynamics, filling out the staff, hiring the next head coach, and then really rebuilding and retooling on the fly.
3: Shams, there's two things I want to build on there, two things of what you said. One about the want here from other people, the interest in the job, that everyone was interested in this job. You know, you grew up in this city. You know how the Bulls owners have operated for years. Are they going to allow this new vice president and Bryson Graham to do what he sees fit? If he decides to rebuild, he gets to rebuild. If he decides to go in the luxury tax, he gets to go in the luxury tax, because the Reinsdorfs have gotten in the way in some decisions made by AK and Pax in the past.
22: Yeah, I think that's certainly a conversation that'll continue on, but you know, typically, even when Arturis Karnišević came in initially with the Bulls, like, there were aggressive moves that were made from the beginning, getting Lonzo Ball, getting Nikola Vucevic within the first year or two coming in to try to turn this team into a quick contending team. And there was a level of success that happened, but then it went toward a downward spiral. I do expect Bryson Graham to take a methodical approach to team building. When you look at having $60 million in salary cap space this offseason, there are multiple avenues to use. And I do think one that'll be very seriously considered is being smart about the space. You know, you're going to have teams that are going to be looking to dump salary. You're going to be able to take on a ton of draft picks potentially and set up yourself for the next 2 to 3 years in a high sustained winning way.
3: Yeah, especially if you're good at scouting like that, the more draft picks, the better, and continue to build on that. I want to ask you too about the coach. That's the other thing that you mentioned in there. I think most of us and some of the reporting done was that if Lloyd got the job, it made a ton of sense to bring in a guy like Mike Anori, who I was really warming up to with all as much love as he gets from an assistant coaching position. Could he still be a guy? And is Bryson Graham connected to anyone that he has been with in the past?
22: Mike Anori is at the top of really a lot of lists when you come up with head coaching candidates. He was last cycle last year. And so his name is going to come up. And I would expect he's the guy that internally you would have to have conversation about if you're the Bulls and Bryson Graham is the new lead decision maker. You know, I would expect this to be an extensive search process. That's the feel that I get right now. I don't think it's going to be just centered around a couple names. I think there's going to be a lot of homework done on, you know, you're looking at anywhere from 5 to 10 candidates. And so I think that process is going to begin in earnest this week. And then next week at the Chicago Draft Combine, I think is going to really ramp up when you think about in-person meetings, not only with building out a staff, but also the head coaching position.
0: This role has obviously been filled now, but Shams, do you know whether or not they even tried to pursue or put a phone call into someone like Bob Myers or anybody else that others that had, skins on the wall, so to speak?
22: I do believe that a phone call was made to Bob Myers. Bob Myers is in an incredibly high-level position right now within Josh Harris's multiple different teams. You think about his NHL side, his NFL team, his NBA team. And so that is someone that has multiple different portfolios he's overseeing. But then once you got down to, once Bob Myers is off the board, once a guy like Tim Connelly, who's under contract for one more year, and that's someone the Dallas Mavericks wanted as well. But, the Timberwolves were never going to give permission on a guy like Tim Connelly, from my understanding. And then it became about this next crop of guys. The number two is around the league, there were about four or five in this mix. And then Dennis Lindsay. Dennis Lindsay was a man going into the process that had by far the most experience. You think about he ran the Utah Jazz for over a decade, multiple different rebuilds as well as contention years there in Utah. So I think early on in the process, you could look at a guy like him or Matt Lloyd as potential favorites, and then Bryson Graham ends up winning out the process.
3: Shams, as we let you go, what's it like rolling around with Wilbon these days? We had Wilbon on for his usual hit last Tuesday. You were sitting sidecar. I think you were just about to break the story about the anti-tanking thing, so you were on the phone in the background. But what's it like rolling with Wilbon?
22: I was a little worried you guys could hear me. I was a little worried you guys might be hearing my conversations, but Mike is the best. I got to do a full week of get up and shows with him last week, and the presence that he brings on set. I told him, and I didn't want to age him at all, but I told Mike, your veteran experience on this set, I feel so comfortable. I feel so good being on with you. You make me better when I give my reporting and my analysis. And so he got a laugh out of that, but he's the absolute best.
3: Yeah, so are you, Shams. We appreciate you. Thanks for taking time on a busy day.
0: Appreciate it.
22: Thanks, guys.
3: There he is, Shams Charania. He is from here. He is very, very busy as he works for ESPN. He's worked his way up. He was doing sideline reporting for Loyola University basketball games when he was a student there and everything. And the way he has moved up through stadium, and was he at Yahoo as well?
2: Yeah, he was at Yahoo.
3: Yeah, and such a good insider, Chicago kid, and still very, very young.
0: Done well for himself.
3: So what did anything there stand out to you?
2: Bob Myers thing.
3: Yeah. I looked at you right away. They did play at least.
4: And Tim Connelly.
3: Yeah, the Connelly's a year away and they were never going to get permission to get him. So maybe they did, turn over every stone. It's.
0: You would hope.
3: Yeah, you would certainly hope.
0: Yeah, I'd be just disappointed if they didn't.
3: Yep. All right, we've got Aki's A-List coming up next. The Bulls have their new guy, Bryson Graham. The Cubs and Sox continue to win. Good baseball on tonight, so we'll get to all of that in Aki's A-List next.
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0: My man's over there taking pictures of a rainbow.
2: Good rainbow out there?
0: Or the prison. The guys playing a little ball.
3: I know it sounds weird, but I still enjoy seeing a good rainbow. You know, like when you see the signs from Mother Nature, the cool phenomenons from Mother Nature, I still stop.
0: It's better than a hailstorm that ruins your roof.
3: That's right. It's right. Like, it's to see the sun out with the rain, the dark clouds, and then...
0: She can be a fickle beast, yes. that Mother Nature can.
2: Is it still raining out there, by the way?
3: Yes, it's really it is. Right now.
0: Slowing up a little.
3: It's also sunny.
2: Because Waddle said, you should probably hit the road right now to make it for first pitch. And I said, dude, turn around.
0: Yeah, I didn't see it.
2: It was pouring during the break.
3: To the south, it is dark.
2: But to the north, it's fine.
3: It looks like to the north, it's blue sky. Like, I don't know.
0: Blue skies and sunshine up at Wrigley Field these days. 11 in a row? What, are you kidding me? What are you talking about?
3: Were you impersonating somebody there?
0: No, just, I don't know.
3: It looks like in the northern suburbs it's raining, at least on my app.
0: It's always raining. For some reason.
3: It's always raining in the northern suburbs.
0: I'm just telling you, I live in like Tornado Alley, like high wind thunderstorm lane. Like, trust me, I know it because I grew up in it. We had the same type of thing. Whenever there's a bad thunderstorm that comes through our area in the upper northwest suburbs, it goes right through my backyard every time. Every time.
2: Thunderstorm Alley.
3: Yeah.
0: Yes. It sucks.
3: Well, look, April was, we had one of the wettest Aprils ever.
0: I have 4 sump pumps because we live in there's 2 sump pumps.
3: Look at that guy. A 4 sump pump home.
0: Well,
2: what are those?
0: It's not a big home. It's what you have. It's like, well, there's 2
3: backups.
0: You know
3: what a sump pump is.
0: There's 2, like, because we
2: live
0: in.
2: No, you may not.
0: We don't know what a sump pump is. It takes all of the water around your foundation and spits it out to drainage areas.
3: So that way your basement doesn't flood.
0: Correct. Yeah. So we already live in like a swampy type of area. But with the amount of rain we have, that thing runs consistently over and over and over and over.
2: I'll never forget. It was my sister's birthday. This was probably like almost 20 years ago. There was a monster summer storm and we were bailing water.
3: Bailing water.
2: We were

0: failing water for like 4 hours, I want to say.
1: Was the pump not working?
0: It failed. Yeah.
2: Never heard of this before. I lived in like the side, like my, our house is like on this, into the side of a hill.
1: Yeah.
2: So like
0: the water runs
2: flooding
0: away.
2: Was just never, yeah.
3: See, I grew up in a home in Skokie that consistently flooded. Consistent, any big rainstorm in the 70s, we would, and then the sump pumps became more common.
1: We didn't have one in our house.
3: I don't know if how common they were before that, but like all of a sudden everyone was getting a sump pump then. And then after we got the sump pump, our house never really flooded again.
1: Right.
3: But like it was known that, hey, after the storm, there's going to be water in the basement.
1: Well, you have a backup to the one you have now, don't you?
3: Yes, yeah.
1: So that's what I mean. You have two pumps in one well.
3: Maybe it's a battery backup. I'm trying to think.
1: That's what it is, right?
3: Oh, yeah.
1: Yeah, but you got your pump, and you got a backup pump that's the same pit.
3: Okay.
1: It's just, it's crazy. Like, and when it pumps the water out, you can hear the water pouring back in.
3: Yeah, yeah.
1: Because it's in such a low.
3: I can't believe you've not heard of a sub pump, Charlie. Very interesting.
1: Especially.
2: Learned a lot today.
1: Yeah.
3: All right, what do you got here, Tyler?
0: All right, so the big news of today, the Bulls made the hire of Bryson Graham, 39 years old. They bring him over from the Atlanta Hawks. However, he spent the bulk of his time with the New Orleans Pelicans. Now, this was always one of my criteria in a Bulls executive vice president. It was always that I need to see someone who has a proven draft track record or has been around a proven draft track record. And that is a part of my optimism. But that's not the case here. Because when you look, and I know that Shams and other people have brought up names that have been drafted, and like Dyson Daniels and Nikhil Alexander Walker and Herb Jones and Trey Murphy, they're nice pieces. But where is the true like diamond in the rough that you found developed?
3: Sure.
0: And I think for this Bulls team right now, with the amount of draft picks that they have, with the amount of not just first round picks, but they have second round picks galore for the next couple of years. And you're going to have to find some players in the second round if you're going to really turn this thing around. I'm not all that encouraged by the draft track record that he's been around, that Graham has been around. So maybe he's been pounding the table for other guys in these draft rooms and he hasn't gotten his way because he hasn't been high enough on the totem pole. But I'm a little underwhelmed with the draft track record here.
3: I get it. Maybe he just interviewed well. And maybe he will end up being a star, but I'm with you on that, Tyler. It's not like when Ben Johnson was the offensive coordinator, we saw the offense. We saw how he was a vital part of that rebuild. What is the signature thing that any of the organizations have done under Bryson Graham?
1: I would love to see someone who's been there and done it on his own and everything is his responsibility instead of somebody taking a step up. Like, wouldn't you feel more comfortable if they hired someone that
3: with
1: had
3: Lloyd too? And I didn't love, again, I've been so down on them that I'm like, do I want a same type of guy that they've had? Someone who's, they're just comfortable with. But like Matt Lloyd in Orlando, they've gone through rebuilds and they've drafted, you know, fairly well here. They've just underachieved. And with Minnesota then, they've really taken it to the next level. And he's learning from one of the best, just like AK too. But still, like, there are some things that you can draw conclusions with. This is a crapshoot here. Now, maybe it will turn out great. But I don't think many of us thought that this was the way they were going to go.
0: Yeah, I think we were all shocked when the final name came down, and it was Bryson Graham. For me, I think we were all in agreement. We thought it was going to be Matt Lloyd, and we were all
1: And they were unanimous. I was waiting with him.
3: The way I thought about it in my head, I was waiting for the Matt Lloyd news this week.
1: Do you think they would have ever told you, well, you know what, two of us felt he was the right guy. One, we had a dissenter, but you know what, majority rules. Of course they're going to tell you he was the unanimous choice.
2: Let me tell you, this room was split on this.
3: When one guy wanted this guy, the other guy wanted this guy, but we decided.
1: We just drew straws at the end.
3: That would be great. You know what? We were all split, but we flipped a coin. What else, Tyler?
0: On the baseball side of things, the Cubs now enter this week in first place for the first time this season that they have been in first place. They've got a 2-game advantage on both the Reds and the Cardinals. On this day last year, they were 22-14. They're 22-12 today, but obviously they had played that series out in Tokyo to start the year last year. Is this team better this year or last year?
3: I'm with Waddle on this, that while a lot of the numbers are the same, they're a better team this year. They're a better team. Now, you don't have the Cade Horton factor, though. That's the only
0: thing. But Cade Horton wasn't on the team yet.
3: But he did. But then in the second half, he then became one. Is there another guy that I know could come and give you that push like Horton gave you before he was shut down? Hopefully they sign another pitcher or trade for another pitcher. But I do think that this lineup and their approach, they've talked a lot about their approach. They're being more picky with chase rate. They've been better on the chase rate, too, with their hitting.
1: Am I crazy for thinking as long as he stays healthy that Seiya's going to give you as good a year?
3: Are you crazy for thinking that? I don't think you're crazy.
1: No, I'm saying as the guy you had out there last year, who's Ned Turner.
0: Oh, as Tucker?
1: Tucker, rather.
0: I still think Kyle Tucker gets a really bad rap for how things ended last year, but
1: I'm not trying to give him a bad rap. I'm just saying.
0: For the bulk of, he carried this team.
3: I'm a believer in Bregman. I know you've been down on him, Tyler, and you didn't love the acquisition. And I've seen other Cubs fans go after him, and he is off to a slow start. I am still a fan of Bregman, and I believe by the end of the year, Alex Bregman will be a favorite.
1: I'm just saying, if you have Bregman at third and Seiya in right, you're better than you were last year, I think. With what?
0: I would
1: Shaw
0: agree with
1: at
0: that.
1: Third and Tucker
3: you're deep.
1: In right?
3: You didn't trade someone just because it was a numbers game. You kept your depth.
1: Seiya hit 32 bombs last year.
3: Yeah, he had a great year, and he's off to a good start this year after the injuries. All right, thank you to Tyler and to Charlie and for Shams for joining us today. For Waddle, I'm Sylvie. It's ESPN 1000. Have yourself a great Monday night.
1: Go Reds. Go Cubs. Or go Reds.
4: Waddle, he's gone.
5: 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That was a big thrill.
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3: And thank you to all and to all a good night.
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0: called the man Wolverine because of his ability to bounce back from these injuries really quickly. But I will tell you that at shoot-around this morning at Frost Bank Center, he had a big sleeve on that knee, and you really couldn't tell whether Anthony Edwards can be Anthony Edwards. Like, there was no explosive movement or anything like that. It was mostly stationary shooting. But then all of a sudden, they upgraded him to questionable, and you're like, oh, well, maybe he is able to go. So I don't know how it's going to pan out, man, but if Anthony Edwards can go 100%, even if he's like 90% of himself, he's a problem for the San Antonio Spurs. And as good as San Antonio's guards are, they just don't, they're not used to going up against guys as dynamic as an Anthony Edwards. So it's going to be a challenge for him.
1: Yeah, if he's hobbled a little bit, I go to the second best player on the Minnesota Timberwolves. That's Julius Randle, who had a nice first round, averaged 19.2 points per game, 7.3 rebounds, and 4.2 assists. What do we have to see from Julius Randle in this series to take some of that pressure off of Anthony Edwards as he's coming back from this injury?
0: You know what? Julius Randle don't have to do nothing but be Julius Randle. I got to tell you, like, if you look kind of over the landscape of what San Antonio's potential opponents for this second round could have been, and Minnesota is one of the worst matchups for them. You know, the Timberwolves are 2-1 against the Spurs this year. And a big reason for that is they got a big physical four man. Okay. Julius Randle is just going to muffle you. Like, you know, he's just going to basically back you down and get buckets. But on the other side for the San Antonio Spurs, they have a small power forward in Julian Champagne, who is mostly just a knockdown shooter from the perimeter. So that's a mismatch that the San Antonio Spurs, I'm sure, are very aware of. And I think they're going to do things to sort of mitigate and sort of lessen the pressure for a guy like Julian Champagne, because he is in his first playoffs. But I don't know if that works. It's just a bad matchup for the San Antonio Spurs.
2: Yeah, that's one of the things that's interesting to me, as I know everybody's talking about Rudy Gobert and Wemby and all that. But in the regular season, Julius Randle played some really good defense on Wemby, especially one of those games towards the end when Wemby couldn't barely get a shot off to close out the game. Do you think we'll see a little bit of Julius Randle at the five, maybe trying to guard Wemby and see if he can bother him a little bit more like he did in the regular season?
0: I could definitely see that, because a guy like Wemby, you can't move Julius Randle. That's a big, strong dude right there. But then I think we could see him on Victor Wembanyama, but I also can envision the Minnesota Timberwolves putting Rudy Gobert on a guy like Steph Kaplan, saying, hey, beat me with your shot. Like, you know, I've seen it happen. Teams sometimes will guard Stephon Castle with their five man and say, hey, man, they'll just step back, sag off of him and say, okay, you got to beat us. Now, Portland tried to do that when they put Donovan Klingon, his former college teammate, on Steph Castle and said, hey, beat us, and Steph Castle beat him.
1: I look at the trio from a guard perspective for the San Antonio Spurs, the Aaron Fox, Stephon Castle, but also Dylan Harper coming off the bench, doing what he does, the son of Ron Harper, senior. If you're Minnesota, how do you contain all three guards? Because I think it's hard to do. How do you contain all three of those guys who can turn the corner and get downhill and score at all three levels?
0: Well, the great thing about it is you don't have to worry about all three of them being on the floor together too much. Because Spurs coach Mitch Johnson, he said that, like, you know, like, sometimes I want to play big, sometimes I want to play small, sometimes I want to have all three of those guards on the floor. He said, but I have to sort of hold myself back and not let my imagination go crazy, because when you got a guy like Victor Wembanyama, who's a generational player, you start wanting to try all kinds of things, because ultimately you can do things that may even bend the game of basketball because you've got a guy so talented. So I don't think you're going to see all three of those guys spend a ton of time on the floor together. But look, Minnesota's guards are going to have a hard time with just Stephon Castle and De'Aaron Fox. Now, De'Aaron Fox, you've noticed, like, over these last couple of games, you know, in the last series, he kind of takes over at the end of games. And that's precisely what the San Antonio Spurs brought him here to do. And obviously, Stephon Castle, he's a dog on the defensive end. So I think that's where he's going to make his most impact. But he's also going to penetrate and find guys out on the perimeter. He's going to find Victor Wembanyama for lobs and things like that. So those two guards are a problem. But at the same time, you get into that second unit, now you got Dylan Harper in the game. And you got, you know, Keldon Johnson, the sixth man of the year. And so, yeah, I think that those guards can be problematic for Minnesota, but luckily they won't have them all on the floor at the same time. If they do, it'll probably be like a 2-3 minute stretch.
2: One of the things that people have talked about San Antonio going into this playoffs is experience, experience, experience. They have enough experience. How much are you buying into that? Because I don't know if you can tell by the tone of my voice. I'm not buying into it at all, but how much do you think the experience factor is going to play a part in this?
0: You know what? I was the hater in San Antonio. I was like, well, these guys have never played it. They have never done this. They've never done that, blah, blah, blah. But the thing is over the course of the entire season, you've seen San Antonio get put in these adverse situations, and it seems like they always find a way to come out on top. You know, like Victor Wembanyama, he goes down with a concussion. They won't clear him for game three. Okay, I think at halftime of that game, they're down 17 points. And then Dylan Harper does Dylan Harper stuff and brings them back. And then game four, same thing. They're down like 15. They find a way to come back. So I think they face enough adversity to where experience doesn't necessarily matter, but I think we'll probably learn more about that in this series because the Minnesota Timberwolves, they've been to the conference finals a couple of times. They are a very experienced and very competent team. So I'm interested to see how the San Antonio Spurs handle that whole dynamic.
1: Michael, I also believe this series has the potential to go 7 games. I'm going to put you on the spot here. In order for Minnesota to win this series, they must do what? But also, in order for the San Antonio Spurs to win this series, they must do what? Start with Minnesota first.
0: That's tough. Minnesota has got to shut somebody down. Like, you're not going to shut everybody down. So if your choice is Victor Wembanyama, when you know, and you focus on stopping him, you better stop him because you got those guards that can hurt you. And you've got perimeter shooting out there, and Julian Champagne and Devin Vassell, they will knock down shots. But whoever you decide you're going to take out, you got to 100% eliminate him, and that gives you a shot. Now, going over to the Spurs side, I would say that, you know, Anthony Edwards, he's going to be the focal point of everything San Antonio does defensively. You can slow him down, then you got to say, okay, you're basically saying Julius Randle beat us. Well, you've got a generational talent on that back line in Victor Wembanyama who's going to have some say in that. So you got a better shot of Victor defending, you know, inside against a guy like Julius Randle than, you know, the situation with the guards. So, I don't know. I just think that that's tough, man. That's a tough one. I'll tell you this. This is going to be a very physical series, and I hope that Anthony Edwards is 100% because you don't want to see the guy just, you know, hobbling around. Like, you want to see him going 100% as hard as he can go. And I'm sure the Spurs, you know, the competitive side of them, they want to see that too. But I don't really know, like, I just think Anthony Edwards is the guy you got to stop for San Antonio and then sort of basically force the other guys to beat you.
1: ESPN NBA writer Michael Wright, you can follow him on the socials at Mike C. Wright. Thank you for your time. We appreciate it, bud.
0: All right, pleasure, guys.
1: Coming up next, Freddie Coleman normally gives me his inconvenient truths. Well, Freddie's not here today. Mm-hmm. So guess who's going to give it to me?
2: Mm-hmm.
1: David Dennis Jr., that's next.
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0: on your radio, Freddie and Harry, presented by Progressive Insurance. I'm Harry Douglas. He's David Dennis Jr. filling in for Freddie Coleman. Oh, guess what we have, y'all? Inconvenient truths.
1: There's always going to be an inconvenient truth.
2: Inconvenient.
1: That you may need to hear about your team, whether you want to hear it or not. This is.
3: Give me the truth straight up, no chaser.
1: Freddie and Harry's Inconvenient Truth.
0: Now, normally, this is Freddie Coleman presenting me with his inconvenient truth. He is not here today. That's going to be David Dennis Jr. So no need to waste any more time. David, take it over.
4: All right, we're going to start here. Do we got a sound? We got a number one sound?
1: Number one.
4: Oh, there we go. I like it. It makes me feel official when you got the number one sound. This is for Harry. This is for Atlanta. This is for Atlanta, the Atlanta 51ers. We got to talk about what we need to do. I've tried to trace back exactly where this all started. And I think it goes back to the fact that Atlanta sports teams are not going to win a championship until the Hawks do right by Magic City. That they just got to do that. Like the Magic City, they're doing the wings for the Knicks after they win. They've traded over sides. I just think that the Hawks, somebody has to do right by Magic City. It don't even have to be the Hawks. The Braves can have a Magic City night. I don't care who does it. You got to do right by Magic City if you want to win a championship in Atlanta. There's the curse of Magic City. Until then, the Atlanta Hawks will be Atlanta 51ers because that's how much they lost by. But you need to have Magic City to return to the sporting events if you want to win a championship.
0: I couldn't agree with this inconvenient truth more than any other one I've ever had. I'm telling you right now. Like, I get it. A lot of people have their vision of Magic City. Mm-hmm. Let me explain something to all you people. Magic City is a place where you go to also get the newest music before it actually comes out.
4: Speak on
0: where
4: it.
0: You just go for the vibe. You Speak go for the it. Food.
4: Yes.
0: Honestly, the shaking part of Magic City is what you go for last.
4: Yeah. Yeah.
0: You go for all the other festivities. Let me tell you how I know, folks.
4: Yeah, okay.
0: Me and my wife share a birthday.
4: Mm-hmm.
0: We had our birthday party together.
4: There you go.
0: After a Monday night football game when I was playing with the Atlanta Falcons at Magic City. So people, you can turn your head, you can frown upon it all you want to, but ain't nothing hitting like some lemon pepper lose. Case closed.
1: God, number
4: that's
1: two.
4: That's how you win a championship. All right. Inconvenient truth. Houston Rockets. You are not going to win a championship if Kevin Durant is your locker room leader. It's just not going to work. Kevin Durant is not going to, not a guy who can be a locker room leader at a team. He is a guy that you got to bring to an already established championship type of background. And then that is how championship culture, so that all the shenanigans, they can overcome that. Now, Kevin Durant's going to go out there and be an incredible player on the court. He's going to give you 37-7 every time that he's out there. But if you want Kevin Durant to be a leader of young men, he's not going to do that. Didn't work out in Phoenix, didn't work out in Houston. And also, the brother just don't want to do it. He does not have the energy to do that. He shows up to work, he brings his lunch pail, he gives you all the production that he wants, he's going to score. But you know, when you have that young intern that comes in, they say, well, how you work the machine? He says, I don't know how to work the machine. But he knows how to work the machine. He just don't want to tell you how
0: figure
4: to work
0: it out
4: the
0: on
4: machine.
0: Your own.
4: Yeah, you figure it out on your own. That is what Kevin Durant is. The Rockets are not going to be that team for him. You need to have a strong, strong, strong culture that he cannot, you know, disrupt. And the Rockets are not that.
0: David, I want to disagree with you. But here on Freddie and Harry, we always keep it real. The proof is always in the pudding. The only time Kevin Durant has won an NBA championship is when he was with the Golden State Warriors. Mm-hmm. Well, he was not the leader on that basketball team. It was Steph Curry. It was Draymond Green. Hell, I even throw Klay Thompson in before I throw Kevin Durant. Now, on those championship teams, was he the best player? Of course. But from a leader perspective, he was not that guy. So I agree with your sentiments.
1: Number three.
4: All right, this is one that out of all my takes, I'm going to bring it here because I think I may have some support here. I brought this take up on First Take a few weeks ago. And people came at me a little unjustly.
5: Oh, what was this about the Lakers not having any shot against the Rockets?
4: No, but I'm justifying that. Don't you can't tell me I was wrong about that. I will fight y'all to the end about that one. I've been framed when it comes to that take. This is the real take. candy is disgusting. Chocolate is delicious. M&M's, Snickers, Butterfingers, candy. Get them Twizzlers out of here. Get them Skittles out of here. I'm a grown man. Don't give me that candy. Don't even, why are you even naming it after fruit? That don't even taste like, the strawberry, they don't even, just call it red. Does anything that's grape flavor taste like grapes? It's purple. Don't even want candy. Get candy out of here. Candy's disgusting.
0: I'm sorry. Double D, you know I love you. But no, no, no. I need them Skittles.
4: Skittles?
0: I need them. I need those Starbursts.
4: Come on now.
0: I need those Boston baked beans. I need all of them.
4: Mm-mm.
0: I love candy, and so does my baby boy. That's why he went and got a filling the other day. Shout out to the dentist. They make fillings the same color as your teeth now. Not that gray stuff they put in our mouth back in the day when we was growing up.
4: Right, no.
0: But I respectfully disagree with this one.
4: If it ain't now, made anywhere near Hershey, I don't want it. Give me the chocolate.
0: I'm not a big candy eater anymore, but when I have that itch, I need it.
4: I don't want it. Give me the chocolates. No candy. Get it out of here.
2: Number four.
4: All right, this is sort of a pet peeve, especially in Atlanta. I don't know what about Atlanta folks do this all the time. You don't need to back into that parking spot. You don't. I just want to let you know right now, it doesn't save no time. It really doesn't. You can just pull right into that parking spot and back out on the way out. I don't know why you got to get in there, do the gangster lean in the car, look back. Are you trying to impress somebody? Are you a spy? Are you trying to be Top Gun? Are you trying to be Fast and Furious? I don't understand why we got to back in the parking spaces all the time, because I'm sitting behind you and I'm waiting for you to get in the damn parking spot, and now you're backing up and holding us up. I just want to get to my spot. Why we got to back in the parking spots? There's no point. You don't need to do that. Free yourself from the shackles of backing in the parking spots.
0: I never understood why people did that as well, too.
4: There you go.
0: Why not just pull into the parking spot?
4: Pull into it.
0: You know what I think it is, though? I think it's also telling you how inexperienced the driver is.
4: Yes.
0: Because when they leave the parking spot, they don't want the hassle of looking through the... They also must not have a, you know, rear view camera in their car as well.
4: Right.
0: So that's why they want to go ahead and back into it before they go wherever they're going. That way they can just pull right out when they leave.
4: Who are you trying to impress? Who are you trying to impress? Vin Diesel ain't in the car with you? I don't know who you're trying to impress. Just pull into the parking spot the right way. We don't need all that.
0: Number five.
4: Oh, there we go.
5: You heard Cappy on that one. He was like, oh, he couldn't get over it. All right, we got 1 minute. Let's go.
4: All right, 1 minute. Players just going to get hurt, man, in the NBA. That's just what it is. Players going to get hurt. Like, we're going to complain about who was missing, games, this led to this. This is what it is. Players are not playing enough. They're more susceptible to be hurt. The way the regular season is, it's a different level of play from the playoffs. Players are just going to get hurt. You're going to have to deal with it. Don't go on Twitch and complain about referees when your players are hurt. Don't go on the internet and talk about players is going to be hurt, man. The game is a game.
0: No, I agree with this one. Playing in the NFL for 10 years, the amount of times that players were hurt and still had to find a way to play, not just to play a game, but to even practice throughout the week. It happens, ladies and gentlemen. It's like that sometimes. Players have it in their mind. They know how to deal with certain things when it comes to injuries. Coming up next, Knicks and 76ers on most of ESPN radio stations.
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25: 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Cunningham, short corner, fadeaway, got it to go. Tatum for three, another one. 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